0: But let's go down inside the Rays clubhouse. Here is the Tampa Bay skipper, Kevin Cash.
1: Good. First, I was just, can you talk about Baltimore's pitching staff? Just what kind of challenges did they pose for you guys tonight?
2: Bassett, we've seen him a lot, whether it's in a Blue Jay uniform or a Baltimore uniform. He's going to pitch and compete, you know, at a very high level. Mixed well. I know he's coming back from the IL, but kept us pretty quiet. The big inning that we had an opportunity, bases loaded, we weren't able to really capitalize right there, and felt like he got on a run and then got through into the sixth inning.
1: The call on Junior when he was still at second, what was the conversation like between of keeping him on second in the bottom of the third?
2: Yeah, I mean, from their vantage point, that the ball had been called and the their player had shut down, but I mean, I think the umpires got it right.
1: And then just ultimately the end of the ninth right there, just seeing the team rally. I mean, just what was going, what did you like about what you saw, but just how difficult was it for to see life in that offense tonight?
2: Yeah, I mean, I know we're always going to see, it's not difficult, we're always going to see life. I thought they had a bunch of good at-bats right there off a very talented pitcher in Cano. Would expect that just the way this group goes about it. We just came up a little bit short.
3: Your bullpen's been so good all year. What did you kind of see first from Clev?
2: I mean, Gunner's a really talented hitter. Got that second pitch slider for the double. That kind of set everything up. And then we get in the rundown, and, you know, they did a nice job of getting to third base right there to keep it at second and third, and kind of had us, you know, a little bit in a box right there. So that just felt like with the KK coming in, get a chance to get the ball on the ground, which he did. Beavers just found a hole, and then he got the next guy on a ground ball.
4: Any chance of leaving Mets in a little bit longer?
2: Who's that?
4: Mets, instead of the one inning?
2: No.
4: Okay.
5: Was Mullins okay after hitting the wall?
2: Yeah, he was fine.
5: And then Mesa came out of the game?
2: He came out of the game. His hamstring just kind of tightened up a little bit. I think he's going to be okay day to day, or at least that's our hope.
3: You know, Kelly's been so good for you, and but doing the intentional walk, obviously, that's a little tough there. There's really not a lot of wiggle room for him.
2: No, Kelly was really good. I mean, it was, you know, got a little trafficy before he came in the game.
1: Good. Thank you.
0: And that was Rays manager Kevin Cash. Big takeaway there. Apparently, it was an injury to Victor Mesa Jr. That's why Ryan Vallade came into the game for him. That's why it was a defensive change. Sounds like his hamstring tightened up on him a bit, but as Kevin Cash just said, day to day, I think he's going to be okay. At least that's our hope. Well, if Victor Mesa Jr. does go down and has to miss time, well, the Rays are going to need another outfielder, and they did trade for one at the deadline, if you can remember that. Jack Suwinski from the Los Angeles Dodgers, I think, might be a candidate. So we'll just have to see. Hopefully Victor Mesa Jr. is okay. The Rays have already lost Ben Williamson for, 4 to 6 weeks, I think, because of a hamstring injury he sustained in Colorado. Hopefully they will not lose Victor Mesa Jr. for very long. He's been a really valuable player to this team, just like Ben Williamson. But we need to go to another break here on the Rays Radio Postgame Show. Please call into the Spectrum fan line, though, 1-888-388-0957. That's 1-888-388-0957. The postgame fan line is presented by Spectrum. Built for big moments. Here for game day. We'll go to that break, but when we come back, we'll get to your calls. We'll hear from Rays first baseman Jonathan Aranda, and we will continue to break down this tough loss tonight for the Rays. 6-5 to the Orioles, snapping a season-high 9-game winning streak for the second time here in 2026. But we'll be back right after these messages. 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
4: 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And welcome back into the Rays Radio post-game show, everybody. I'm Chris Adams-Wall with Cody Haynes back at our network studios. And for the first time since August the 2nd, your Tampa Bay Rays are back in the loss column. It's August 14th, though, so that's pretty good. That's almost 2 weeks without a loss. But they do go down tonight 6-5. The Orioles, just a little too much for Tampa Bay tonight. Even though the Rays did fight back in the bottom of the ninth, they had the winning run at first base, the tying run at second base. But, unfortunately, Ryan Vallade ends up flying out to straightaway center, and that ended things. Rays lose 6-5, but Jonathan Aranda had a big two-run single in that bottom of the ninth, and he is standing by down inside the Rays clubhouse as we send it down there once again and hear from Tampa Bay first baseman Jonathan Aranda.
5: First starters, just can you talk about Baltimore's pitching staff? Just what kind of challenges did they pose for you guys tonight?
6: Bassett, we've seen him a lot, whether it's in a Blue Jay uniform or a Baltimore uniform. He's going to pitch and compete, you know, at a very high level. Mixed well. I know he's coming back from the IL, but kept us pretty quiet. The big inning that we had an opportunity, bases loaded, really capitalized right there. Felt like he got on a run.
5: Just what were you noticing and being able to put your team in that position, though?
7: Bueno, yo creo que sí estuvimos callados todo el juego. Yo creo que al principio de las oportunidades que se nos presentaron, no pudimos concretar el hit, ¿no? Pero bueno, al final, como ha pasado todo el año, no nos rendimos y seguimos trabajando y casi conseguimos darle la vuelta.
8: Yeah, for most of the game, you know, it was a quiet game. And, you know, the opportunities that we got throughout the game, we kind of weren't capitalizing with the right hits. But, you know, the big thing was is, you know, like we've played all year, like we've said all year, you know, until the end, we're not going to give up. And, you know, we showed fight until the ninth inning. So that was a good thing.
5: Yeah, what does it say about this club to be able to show fight at the end of this game like that and really keep Baltimore on their toes?
7: Bueno, yo creo que sabemos todos lo que queremos, el objetivo que tenemos, y bueno, cada uno está poniendo de su parte y haciendo lo que sabe hacer, ¿no? Lo que es su juego, y contento por todo el grupo que no se rinde y trabaja hasta el final.
8: Yeah, we all know the objective that we got to do, and so we all know the task at hand, and again, just happy that our group showed the entire fight until the end, and yeah, unfortunately, we didn't get the results, but you know, showing fight is always a good thing.
9: You mentioned the spots where it didn't work out in the second inning, where bases loaded, Yandy and you up. What did you see from Bassett in that situation?
7: Sí, bueno, ahí era un inning grande, ¿no? Yo creo que son de las oportunidades que no tenemos que dejar pasar, pero bueno, ojalá fuéramos perfectos si nos salieran las cosas cada que nos paramos el plato, pero hay que seguir ajustando a través del juego.
8: Yeah, it was a big inning. It was a big spot, and you know, we obviously won it back, and you know, in a perfect world, we were able to come through every single time, but you know, it wasn't the case today, so it's how the game plays, and you know, it is what it is.
10: The way you're playing, just forget about this, we're going to come back tomorrow with the same high confidence level.
7: Sí, claro, yo creo que simplemente es una derrota, ¿no? 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
8: Yeah, of course, right? It's just one loss, and, you know, we're coming off a great road trip, winning those nine straight, and, you know, we're one of the best teams in the league at home, so we just got to keep doing what we do, and, again, it's just one game. Nothing to worry about.
10: Gracias.
11: China, the bullpen's been so good. Just to see Cleb and KK there not get through that, it's almost a surprise probably at this point.
7: Bueno, al final somos, somos humanos, ¿no? Que más quisiéramos salir y que ellos sacaran el trabajo 1, 2 y 3, pero bueno, simplemente hoy no se le dieron las cosas y a seguir trabajando.
8: Yeah, look, we're human, right? You know, again, in every single outing for every reliever, you want to go in there and get 1, 2, 3 in order, but, you know, again, things happen, it's the game, it's the way the game plays, and, you know, they'll be back, they'll be back.
7: Thank you.
4: And that was Rays first baseman Jonathan Aranda and Rays interpreter Kevin Vera. Look, the Rays actually did okay with runners in scoring position tonight. They went 3-for-9. That's a solid average, but they did leave 10 men on base. The Orioles did out-hit them 12-9, but the Rays stole 4 bases tonight. Chandler Simpson had 2, so that's now, I think, 16 consecutive stolen bases without being thrown out. Junior Caminero had a stolen base tonight, his 3rd, and Jorge Mateo had his 11th tonight. But the Rays were just a run short, and that 2-run home run by Gunnar Henderson really sealed it there in the 8th inning. And that came against Chris Roycroft, who, to be fair, retired the first 2 batters he faced tonight. They're 2 and 3 hitters for Baltimore, Jackson Holliday and Kobe Mayo, but then Tyler O'Neill struck a 2-out single, and then Henderson went deep for that 2-run shot. And those were runs 5 and 6, and the O's ended up winning 6-5. Why don't we open up the Spectrum fan line, though, for the first time tonight, 1-888-388-0957. And let's go to Dan in Pinellas Park. Hello, Dan.
12: Hey, Chris. Hey. Well, I wouldn't even say that was a super, like, frustrating loss, in my opinion. I mean, it's just, I feel like it was just, you know, kind of a standard loss over a 162 game season. And, I mean, our offense showed fight late and, you know, just, it was just a little too late. But, you know, pitching wasn't even that bad besides, you know, a couple 2-run bombs, I think. You know, the Yankees lost, the Red Sox lost. So no ground lost in the standings. And we're getting to the point of the year where any day that goes by where we either can gain, like, more separation in the standings or not lose is kind of a win. So, you know, it is what it is. But I don't think it was, you know, it's a devastating loss by any means. And come back tomorrow and even up the series.
4: I think you nailed it, Dan. Yes, I think you said standard loss over the course of a 162-game season, and that's what it felt like. The Rays still did some really good things tonight, I thought. Steven Matz had another good outing, 1-2-3 to lead off the game. It was good to have Jesse Schultens back, even though he gave up a couple of runs. Cam Boozer was really good again. Tyler Wells was really good again. And they just lost by a run. That's it. I will also point out, and the Rays got some flack from people, I think. Oh, they won 9 in a row against the Rockies, the Mariners, and the A's. Yeah, that competition, probably not as stiff as a team like the Orioles or the Blue Jays, who the Rays will face next on this homestand. And if you go by records alone, that's true. The Orioles have a better record than all 3 of those teams, the Rockies, the Mariners, and the A's. And even though the Rays are back at home, they're going to lose here sometimes. But it's only the 19th time that they've lost here. And I fully expect them to bounce back tomorrow. But thank you very much for the call, Dan. We hope that you have a great rest of your night. Let's go next to Todd in Tampa, who is up on the Spectrum fan line. What's up, Todd?
13: Chris, tough loss today. Way to go, fellas, 9 in a row. Let me just say this, okay? Cash. Taylor Walls has been hitting the cover off the ball. 2 home runs. The single in Colorado. We scored 2 runs. Win that game 9. Just let him hit. Let them hit. We got to have runners on second and third. Let them hit. They're throwing a fastball on the first pitch. to try and get ahead in the count. That the boy hit. He would have got a fly ball. That would score a run. We would have gone in overtime and won this game. Let the kid hit. We're 6.5 games up. Let these fellas hit the ball, okay? Everybody is doing something. Everybody is contributing, okay? How can you, you know, just saying that, okay? World Series, game seven, okay, maybe that's different. But the kid has shown he's ready for that fastball, and he's going to do something with it. He almost hit a home run opposite field, Oppo, today. So he would have drove in a run, and we would have scored. Let the players play. Let the players play. And, you know, fellas, let's go here, okay? Well, lost one. We want to keep rolling here, and we want to snap out of that and find a way to. What a catch by Mullins. You know, I went to a sports place, Chris, to watch the Bucks simultaneously with the Rays. At the same time, our running back from Williams ran in the end zone. Cedric Mullins goes crashing into the wall and makes an unbelievable catch over there at the same, almost the same exact second. Unbelievable. So just way to go, fellas. Let's ball out, and let's make sure we win tomorrow. Rays up. Peace.
4: All right, you got it, Todd. You sound like Herman Boone from Remember the Titans. Let the players play. Let them play. They're letting them play. Taylor Walls, you're right. He is hitting the ball a lot better tonight, or a lot better over the last not even week. 1-for-3 tonight with a run scored and had the big two-homer game in West Sacramento. Look, this is just one of those losses. That's it. They didn't get blown out or anything. I'm not even sure they got outplayed. I mean, maybe a little bit because they did lose by a run, but again, this is going to happen. Would have been great if the Rays had won their 10th in a row, because it would have been just the fourth time that it's happened in franchise history, and they would have gained some more ground on the Yankees and the Red Sox. But hey, if you're going to lose, they lost on a night where both of those teams also lost. So really, nothing happened. Rays will still be up 6.5 games going into tomorrow. And we need to go to another break here on the Rays Radio postgame show. But when we return, we'll hear from Kevin Kelly. We will hear from Garrett Clevenger. And we will continue to take your calls on the Spectrum fan line at 1-888-388-0957. And we will also announce tonight's play of the game during our next segment. So stay tuned, as you'll have the chance to win a signed Jonathan Aranda bat. And we'll tell you how to enter right after this on the Rays Baseball Network.
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4: And welcome back to our penultimate segment here on the Rays Radio postgame show. Chris Adams Wall coming to you live from Tropicana Field, and Cody Haynes back at Command Center. The Rays do lose tonight, 6-5 to the Orioles in game one of their four-game series, thus snapping a nine-game winning streak, which was tied for the longest winning streak that this team has had this season. But two separate nine-game winning streaks means that you're having a pretty good season. And the Rays still are. They still have the top record in the American League, 74-47. We'll see what happens to the Milwaukee Brewers tonight. They are out in Los Angeles taking on the Dodgers and losing to the Dodgers at the moment, 1-0 in the bottom of the third. So if that result holds, the Rays will still have the top record in all of Major League Baseball, and they've still won 18 of their last 23 games, but it was not in the cards tonight. And Garrett Clevenger, unfortunately, had a little bit of a rocky outing. He gave up a leadoff double in the seventh inning. The first batter that he faced to the left-hand hitting Gunnar Henderson, then a single to Christian Encarnacion Strand. And eventually, Kevin Kelly came in and allowed a two-run single to the pinch hitter Dylan Beavers that broke a 2-2 tie in the seventh. But both of those runs went to Garrett Clevenger, and they were charged to his account. We're going to hear from both of those guys, but why don't we start with the lefty Garrett Clevenger, who is also standing by down inside the Rays clubhouse. Here is the southpaw, Garrett Clevenger.
5: Just for you, when you watch what Baltimore was doing tonight offensively, just what kind of threats or were they doing to kind of get you guys shaking a little bit?
8: Yeah, they're a good lineup over there. They're swinging a bat really well tonight. Almost no swing and miss. They're putting up really good at-bats, good takes, good swings. So, yeah, it was tough for us tonight.
18: In the seventh, there, it looked like they were coming out pretty aggressive. I think it was two pitches on the double, one pitch on the single. Were you kind of sensing that, and does that change what you try to do? Or?
8: Yeah, we maybe had a little bit of an idea that they're going to be a little more aggressive. Tried to make some pitches that, you know, maybe they could make some weak contact or maybe get a swing and miss, and just didn't quite execute as well as I should have.
18: And then I know you and KK have both been so good this year. Just one of those, like, uncharacteristic way things go kind of innings there? Or?
8: Yeah, I mean, KK's been unreal all year, and, you know, I put him in a tough spot there. He almost got a ground ball and got us out of it. I just got to do a better job and not put our team in that situation. We had a chance to win the game there, and to have a tough inning like that was a little bit of bad timing.
18: Thank you.
4: And that was Rays lefty Garrett Clevenger. Let's also hear from the righty Kevin Kelly, who, again, almost never gives up inherited runners or allows inherited runners to score, rather. It happened tonight. It's all right, though. Kevin Kelly having an outstanding season. His ERA, by the way, right now, 1.94. But let's hear from Rays reliever Kevin Kelly. Dylan Beavers, the pinch hitter, got the two-run single off him in the seventh. That turned a 2-2 game into a 4-2 lead for the Orioles. But here's the righty, Kevin Kelly.
5: Kevin, just for you, just what did Baltimore's offense kind of pose for you today, and just what were they doing to kind of maybe throw you guys off?
19: I think they had a ton of good at-bats, like really good close takes. And when they did chase their foul pitches off, felt like a lot of long at-bats, a lot of 3-2 counts. Seemed like, yeah, they were just swinging at the right pitches and letting the other ones go.
9: That situation, it seemed like they were pretty aggressive against both you and Clevenger. Did you see that kind of coming out? I think it was three pitches, two hits, and then two pitch at bat for you against Beavers there.
19: Yeah, I mean, I guess a little bit. Like I said, I think they've seen the ball in the zone, they're swinging. Okay. I think at least they know, you know, they know we throw a lot of strikes, so they're going to be aggressive, I think, in that situation.
18: Yeah. Come in where you did, and then with the intentional walk, I assume you're just trying to get a ground ball hit at somebody, ideally.
19: Yeah, I mean, it's a strikeout or ground ball is the goal. Rather have to strike out. Other than that, I'd rather keep it on the ground and give our infielders a chance to make a play.
18: But. Right. Because watching it go through, or just somebody can't grab it, it's got to do the lag analysis.
19: Yeah, I mean, you know, the way our defense would play in that double ground ball, like that's we've got a double play there. It's just the way it goes sometimes.
20: Kevin, the way you guys have been playing, is it just shake this one off and come back tomorrow with the same high confidence level we've had?
19: Yeah, of course. You know, it's a long season. We just won 9 in a row, I think. So. taking that over this, and we, you know, put up a good fight there in the night too. So yeah, we're definitely feeling good.
4: And that was Rays righty Kevin Kelly as we open up the Spectrum fan line for the last time tonight. 1-888-388-0957. And let's go to Brian in Cape Coral, who is standing by. What's up, Brian?
0: Not much, Chris. This a disappointing way to go out. Yeah, no, you're down by four runs coming into the ninth. Like, okay, maybe it's something like the A's game. Like they did in the A's, and they almost had it. Only if the lead would have gotten a better angle on it, I guaranteed that would have been gone. I mean, that was a nice comeback, though. They didn't give up. They fought tooth and nail to keep in it. The only issue I had was just, I know they didn't have anyone else, most likely, so they went to Roycroft, but I don't know why we still have him on the roster when the guy has a near 10 ERA and is not good in high leverage spots. I mean, I was hoping maybe they'll drop him and bring Engler back up. Or I don't know, they're saving him for a potential opener spot, but at least Manny Rodriguez should be back hopefully sometime soon, because then we can finally top off a pretty good bullpen with him inside of it. But besides that, I mean, pitching today was pretty solid for a bullpen day. I mean, they all were locked down pretty much. Steven Matz did really good in opener, so I was kind of surprised that they didn't let him try and do a second inning, because he looked pretty clean in that first inning, but I guess I can see why, because they don't want to push him too much. But I said overall, yeah, great game today. Offense, despite leaving the bases loaded there for one out and leaving 10 men on, they were still able to keep it close and still able to match the Orioles score for score until the latter inning there. So you can't win them all. Yeah, it kind of sucks, but these guys are probably still out of it after, you know, a trip back from the West Coast and first day game. So I think we'll do a lot better coming in tomorrow. But thank you, and hopefully we can even up the series tomorrow. But how are you going, man?
4: You as well, Brian. Yeah, thanks very much. And look, the Rays could have won this game tonight. You have to admire the fight in the bottom of the ninth inning. They could have laid down and said, all right, well, not going to win this one. We're down by four runs, but this is not a team that ever quits. They know that even with two outs and nobody on base, they still have a shot. I go back to that game against the Rockies. I want to say it was the second one of that series. The Rays were down by two with nobody on base and one away, and they still managed to get a rally going. They end up tying that game, and of course, they ended up winning it in extra innings. So even though they came up a little short in the bottom of the ninth tonight, three runs against anybody. Yennier Cano is a good pitcher, and for the Rays to score three runs against him and really give the Orioles a bit of a scare there, I'd say, in the bottom of the ninth, is still impressive. It still counts for something, and it just goes to show you the true amount of fight and the true amount of resilience that this team possesses. And we'll get right back to it tomorrow. Game two of a four-game series, and we'll preview that for you in our final segment. But before we get to that segment, we have to tell you about tonight's Dreamfinders Homes play of the game. And it does go to Cedric Mullins for that spectacular catch that took him hard into the wall in straightaway center field or left center field. This came in the top of the sixth inning. It was Tyler O'Neill who got into one to left center field, and Mullins, he got on his horse, made the catch, kind of outstretched his arm there, and then collided with the padding and was able to hang on. That is tonight's Dreamfinders Homes play of the game. And you can tweet at us at Rays Radio with the play we just selected as our play of the game to enter for a chance to win a Jonathan Aranda autographed bat. Again, that's at Rays Radio on Twitter. And we'll go to our final break here on the show. When we come back, we'll get you all set for tomorrow night's game two of this four-game series between the Rays and the Orioles. That's right after this on the Rays Baseball Network.
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4: And welcome back to our final segment here on the Rays Radio Postgame Show, everybody. Rays lose tonight to the Orioles 6-5, but don't worry. We have another game tomorrow. Game 2 of this 4-game series will start at 6:10 p.m. Pre-game show at 5:30. And then at 6:10, it will be Andy Fried and Neil Solons bringing you all the action. It's Ian Seymour's day to start for Tampa Bay. The lefty is 9-3 with a 4.08 ERA. Kyle Bradish will be on the other side. For the O's, he's 7-11 with a 3.69 ERA. And don't forget, we have the post-game concert tomorrow starring Jordan Davis. Also, the upper deck is going to be open here at Tropicana Field. I'm told you'll want to get here early tomorrow. I believe I have this right. The gates are going to open at 4:10. Parking will open at 3:10. So get here early. It's going to be a huge day. We're expecting a big crowd and, of course, the post-game concert with Jordan Davis and the best team in Major League Baseball going for its 10th win in its last 11 games. That's your Rays, of course, taking on the Orioles. Pre-game show at 5:30 and then first pitch at 6:10 with Andy and Neil, Ian Seymour against Kyle Bradish. And we hope that you will join us. But that is going to do it for all of us here on the Rays Radio Post-Game Show. Special thanks to Cody Haynes back in our network studios for all of his assistance today, plus additional help from Andy Fried, Neil Solons, Chris Miller, Becca Carney, Austin Platt, and Sam Wells. My name, though, is Chris Adams Wall saying good night. We hope you enjoyed the broadcast, everyone, and we will see you again tomorrow.
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12: 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A two-run homer! 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

0: Guaranteed human.
1: Involved his dad is now. Right? Like, his dad gave these quotes yesterday that are just, like, these are so LeVar Ball-esque quotes that we just have to talk about them because they're so fun. So all this controversy goes on. Jaden Daniels says they can't wear it. DJ Pickett wants to wear it. They're going back and forth on it. And this has become a whole story now because he started wearing it last week at practice. Now it becomes a big deal this week. His dad told The Advocate on Thursday, quote, "Honestly, man, this right here makes us want to wear the number more."
2: Okay.
1: LSU has not said anything to us about the number, about us being able to wear the number. My boy's been wearing number 5 his whole life. He's been put in the middle of something that has nothing to do with him. So, okay. But I love the fact that here he is throwing us in there. Wait, us? I'm pretty sure you're not playing. I think it's your son who's playing. He's a guy wearing 5. But no. This is now Team DJ Pickett. This right here makes us want to wear the number more. They've not said anything to us about the number, about being able to wear the number. Us. Like, wow. Like, he just right to that LeVar Ball playbook and said, yep, I'm in it. I'm part of this, man. Here I am. Anything to us. It's a us thing. Oh, okay. I did. When I saw that, I said, oh, here's a guy saying, I know how to seize the limelight here a little bit. Yeah. I'll give you some quotes on this. Yeah. No one said anything to us about the story.
2: No, it's good. It's a good evolution of this story that it keeps giving us more and more. What's great is I found a clip from a little over a year ago where Tress Way, stay with me.
1: No way.
2: Yeah. Which is why, you know, Jaden Daniels is number 5 with the Washington Commanders, because a 9-year veteran heard the story of Jaden Daniels saying, get this, wait for it, my pop, since I was a kid, he was number 5. So I wear it for my dad. And then, I don't know, same thing here. It's always been my favorite number. This is what I've always worn. It's like, you don't see that the connection here? That's the way this generally works with numbers. Like, rare do you have, like, my daughter, I think every year has had a different number.
1: Going through a club.
2: It's like, all right, whatever.
1: I know.
2: You want me to be what this year? Fine. I don't care.
1: But look, this is the thing, is that that's where we're at now. And you've seen the last couple of days and the general consensus of it's just a number. What do you care about? Jaden Daniels isn't even there anymore. What does he care about his number? Why does DJ Pickett care so much about you? I get you wearing your whole life, but what does it matter? It's a number. Now, for Daniels, it's more about what he's feeling is the lack of respect towards him, because they didn't give 9 to anybody after Joe Burrow won the Heisman Trophy. Didn't give number 20 to anybody after Billy Cannon wore it, you know, 75 years ago. So I get that. Pickett is more, 5 is my number. I've worn it my whole life. And you can say it's just a number. It's just a number. But I get it. There are certain diva-esque things in sports that I can tell you, yeah, I know, this is ridiculous. And other things that I will tell you, yep, you just got to go along with it. Numbers mean a big deal to people. It's hard to quantify, but someone wearing a number, you know, the old Brady Papinga line, former linebacker, joined us on the show for many years, would say, look, when you look good, you play good. If you're happy with your number, whatever puts you in a great frame of mind to play, people can be very specific and very, very into the number they are wearing. And I don't mean just from a numerology kind of thing where, well, you know, if I wear number 17, that's not, the stars don't align for it. No, it's just, hey, 5 is my number. I wear it. I feel good about it. I love it. I have a special relationship. I like seeing that. Whatever it is, that's something you sort of just have to nod your head and go, okay, creative types. Right? Like when somebody, like an actor on a movie set makes these crazy demands, you go, well, we're going to get this big stunt we want. He's going to jump over the mountain in a motorcycle. So, okay, if he wants a glass of water at specifically 72 degrees, give him a glass of water at 72 degrees before he makes his jump on the motorcycle, right? Or in a car, whatever it is. And I'm not making a Tom Cruise reference. I was just throwing that out there. I was just thinking about that. Tom Cruise, as far as I know, he has never requested a glass of water at 72 degrees on a movie set. But like I said, but that's where you go. You say, okay, if the guy that's going to do this wants a glass of water at 72 degrees, get him a glass of water. But that's ridiculous. I know, but we kind of have to put up with it because that's part of what goes into making them who they are. And this is part of what goes into Jaden Daniels and DJ Pickett because they care so deeply about their numbers. And I get it. I mean, look, I understand. Look, I was never really specific about my number growing. There were numbers I liked more than others, and my main numbers were 10 and 22. I liked that. My daughter Zoe, 15 in softball and you know, 10 in soccer, but 15 in softball. That was her real number she loved for a long time. But it didn't matter. She could have different numbers. So she wear 18, 16. You tell me your daughter's got a different number every year. Like, some people, they don't care. Others, they care deeply. And I understand it because that's just part of what goes along with it. So yeah, I get why this is a big thing, and I understand why it's not just let's just get rid of it. It's a number. Why can't somebody wear a different number? Doesn't work that way. Everybody has their quirks and what they're specific about, and this is something that is unique or special rather to a lot of athletes, where they have a relationship with a number that you might not understand, but I sort of get that this is something you just have to deal with.
2: Well, it's the idiosyncrasies, it's the traditions, the whatever else you want to term you want to put on it, right? Guys have their habits and the way they approach things. And if something gets taken out of order or disrupted, then it throws the whole day off. And people are like that with your every other day jobs, whatever you do, right? If something you're late getting in and you walk into a meeting, five minutes before, but you planned on getting in a half hour before, guess what? It's probably going to affect at least the early part of your day, and maybe make you a little cross with the people in the meeting. Maybe you're not as generous to the ideas being proffered. Oh, wait, I'm speaking from experience. But it's just that idea, Jason, of, you know, all of those things, superstitions, the other word that you can throw in. And the number is part of the identity, too. When we look at a football field, how many people is like, watching number five? They don't necessarily know who the player is. Right. I mean, and we see that in sports a lot. It's like, oh, number five, he's really good. Okay. So that becomes part of the identity that you have. And when you have the level of success that he has, I mean, I understand it to a point. And if there's agreements with the former administration, again, we're talking about Brian Kelly into Lane Kiffin. I take whatever they were telling me with a grain of salt in terms of promises about legacy and everything else. But, you know, this is one that doesn't look like it's going to die anytime soon, which is fun.
1: Oh, no. Everybody's dug in on it now. That's the best part. They're all dug in. We're going to do this. No, you want that? You can have that number when you pry it out of my cold NIL shaking hand.
2: Now, two questions.
1: You're not going to give it to me.
2: I mean, you're telling me nobody there was a big fan of Ed Reed, Brian Dawkins, Mel Renfro, Rondé Barber, or Barry Sanders that wanted to wear 20?
1: No.
2: I have to ask that question. No. Quite obviously. The other is Zoe soccer number 10. Pulisic?
1: No, she just liked 10.
2: Oh, okay.
1: She just liked 10. 15 was for Rapinoe. Like, that's the whole thing. It's
2: I thought it was for the 39th birthday of Tim Tebow.
1: Yeah, it was for 10. No, 10 she liked, honestly, because when she asked me what numbers I wore when I was a kid, and I said, well, I was like 10 and 22, 5 in the beginning, then I was 10, and then I liked 22, and those are ones. So she wore 10. I'm like, okay, great. And, you know, 10's a pretty good soccer number with a lot of history on it. I'm like, okay, that's great. But when I say, why is she wearing 10, like for Pele or something? I go, no, she's kind of wearing 10 because she likes the number, and I wore it. But 15 in softball, she wears for Rapinoe. Because I'm like, okay, you know what? That's a number. That's all it is. It's just that's what it is. That's what she's got. That's the number. Exit out by the Fresca. Exit Swollen Dome. Jason Smith, Mike Harmon, live from the Fox Sports Radio studios. Coming up next, what to make of what we've seen so far, week one of the preseason in the NFL, all the big quarterback stories and more coming your way next. 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
4: 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Looking, fires toward the end zone. That ball is going to be caught for the touchdown!
0: Do you like that? 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
1: Well-dressed hobo.
0: Six games last night, three more tonight, still more tomorrow. Week one of the NFL preseason is here. What to make of the quarterback? Some of the performances that we've seen? Joining us now on the hotline, nobody better. Longtime NFL insider. He is a pro football Hall of Very Good voter.
2: Go Aztecs, dudes. All right.
0: 33rd team on Twitter at JasonCole62. That is at JasonCole62. It is Jason Cole, who may be playing quarterback for the Falcons next week.
3: Oh, boy.
0: So, J. Cole, hopefully you get outfitted. I don't know what number you're going to pick. Don't pick five. Apparently, if you pick number five, it's a controversy. Don't pick number five. Whatever else you want to wear to play quarterback for the Falcons next week.
4: Rain. They got a lot of nice girls.
2: Why did I say go Aztecs, dude? Go Aztecs, why dude. All right. Why did I do that?
0: I don't know. It was probably after a lot of margaritas on a Friday night hit. You just don't remember.
2: Icky Jordan loves Zowie Z. Where is that guy?
0: Do you want to go over all the things you have said on the show?
2: He might be lining up. I might be lining up for the Falcons next week. It happened. We've been in deep discussions. But the whole number thing, it's holding up the deal. It really is.
0: So if you got to wear five, if you got to wear Jaden Daniels LSU number five for the Falcons, well, you'll play quarterback.
2: Did Bartkowski, what number did Bartkowski wear? 12? What was he?
0: Bartkowski? No, he wore 10, right? He wore 10.
2: I think, you're right. I think I wanted to wear Bartkowski's number. They wouldn't let me do it.
0: Well, let me see. That's who wore number five for the Falcons? Oh, future quarterback Jason Cole is set to wear number five next week. No, Morton Anderson is the most.
2: There we are. Man. Yeah.
0: Oh, so maybe he'll get to knock on your door like he did for Vinatieri and say, "Hey, wear my number five and go play quarterback for us next week."
2: That would certainly bring the Hall of Fame down to very good. I definitely would do that.
3: So what did you think of Fernando Mendoza? Are you jumping on board the hype bandwagon with he and his brother Max?
2: Yes, it's absolute. Like, there's no question he has to be the starter from this minute forward. Absolutely have to do it. I draw all my judgments about quarterbacks from the first week of preseason. I always do. So I think the Pittsburgh should go with a three quarterback rotation. They will go 27 of 33 every single game.
0: Okay. Good.
2: Okay. I have no doubts about that at all. Yeah, okay. I do. I think
0: you've already cast your NFL MVP vote this year for Cade Klubnik. Okay, I'm good.
2: Yes, Klubnik, definitely. Top of my list, all pro vote. Future Hall of Famer, Klubnik.
0: Can I tweet that out without any kind of emoji from Jason Cole with us on Fox Sports Radio? Cade Klubnik, yes.
2: Why would you ask me first? You've never asked me for permission for anything that you tweeted about anything that I've ever said. And I've said some of the most notoriously stupid things in the history of my life while on this program. Okay.
0: Like Icky Jordan loves Zowie Z.
2: And it was good. It was good at the time. It really was good at the time. I wasn't really drunk at the time, but that's a lie.
0: You're going to go in next year for the Pro Football Hall of Fame vote, and Jim Porter's going to go, "I just want to play something for you, Jason Cole, okay?" And it's going to be all your greatest hits from this show. It's going to be Icky Jordan Love. And he's going to go, "I don't know what the Cowboy Bees are, but I can't follow that, but okay." And then you're mad at the guy for doing his Jerry Jones impression. Listen, why don't you take this year off from voting for the Pro Football Hall of Fame, right? Just take this
2: year
0: off.
2: Oh, don't worry. If Jim Porter ever hears this, I'm out. I am so out. It's the last conversation. Oh, Zowie Z, really?
0: Yeah. Out like all the Cowboys you want to throw out of the Hall of Fame. Out like all of those guys. You'll be out.
2: Yeah, Jerry Jones, gone. Look, the one thing to take away, people need to understand how to watch preseason football and what it actually means and Like the ball shouldn't hit the ground because this is a basically elaborate practice, right? And it's elaborate practice against teams that are playing guys on defense primarily who a lot of them won't be in the league and those things. And they're also really vanilla because you're not working on a lot of stuff that's really, really complicated yet with the young guys. You just want to see how they react. Do they line up in the right spots? Do they react correctly? Things like that. So just like preseason, just it means something when guys are really, really bad or really, really good. If they're really, really good, it's like, okay, they perform well under the lights for young guys. And that's a good sign. If they're really, really bad, you get some serious concerns. Like Quinn Ewers, for the Dolphins, that's really concerning when he's that bad. Okay. Or Tua going out and not playing well for Atlanta, speaking of guys who shouldn't be wearing numbers for the Atlanta organization. Two straight punts playing that poorly for an established veteran guy, that's not good. Like, that's really, really not good. Other than that, you just don't... I remember what a coach once telling me, it was Mike Westhoff, after the Dolphins got just shellacked in a game against the Falcons, funny enough. And the Dolphins just went up and it was a preseason game. We all kind of wrote it off and thought, this doesn't mean anything. And he goes, when you're that uncompetitive, that should be a concern to you. And that was the year the Dolphins, like, I think we went, 9-7, snuck in the playoffs. They, eventually, Shula got fired after they gave up the most rushing yards in an NFL playoff game, against Buffalo. Some crazy stat like that. It was the end of the Shula era. But those are the types of things you look for to draw conclusions. Other than that, again, this is just practice. So, like, just I refer to all Allen Iverson things. It's just practice.
0: So you're mostly concerned. So you're really concerned about Tua. You're okay with Mendoza, how the quarterback, and you love how Drew Aller played. So those guys at the really top level of playing well are at that bottom level. But would Tua be the guy in the Falcons you're most concerned about? Would that be your number one thing?
2: That's more that jumps off the page. It's like really? This is how you're prepping for the season. That's just a really bad indicator.

0: made in this. And I was like, this guy's done. Like he, and it was early in preseason. It was early in preseason. It might have been the first or second game. I can't remember. But, you know, he went in and he really stunk it up in this game. I was like, they're going to let him go. And they did. You know, they traded him to, I think they traded him to Dallas, if I remember correctly. Cause he, you know, it was just like, it was so bad that you're like, this is unplayable. And I know he's still hanging around right now, but it's just never going to be good enough. It's sort of like when I saw this guy wearing an Anthony Richardson jersey today.
1: Was it like, actually Anthony Richardson?
0: No, it wasn't.
1: Oh,
0: I can see. Yeah. I saw it. I was like, really? Anthony Richardson? He goes, I took a chance. He goes, I took a chance on it. I was like, okay. I like that.
2: Hey, it's optimistic. It's bold.
0: I saw a guy in a Cowboys hat today. I go, hanging on still, huh? He goes, yeah. He was a defensive reason. Yeah, hanging on.
2: But J. Cole, but we talked about it a little bit yesterday. You got Jerry Jones talking in riddles, but ultimately getting to the point of the Micah Parsons trade and what it's allowed him to do, and it's opened his eyes. It's like a new Jerry Jones.
0: Open his eyes to what?
2: Like how to build a roster and actually maybe have more guys on defense that can play.
0: But he didn't in do theory. That last year. But he didn't do that last year.
2: Yeah, but they did it for this year.
1: He just found out last year, J. Cole, you had to stop the run, okay? You got to give him
2: some
1: time.
2: Yeah, no, that is true. He did say that.
1: Okay? 35 years owning the team, you got to stop the run. You got to know that.
0: Yeah, the only thing I allowed him to do is do a backloaded contract with Quinnen Williams that made it sound like he spent a lot of money, but he actually didn't spend a lot of money. And Williams was like, okay, I'll take it because nobody else is going to give me this deal because I'm not really that good. I love Jerry. He's like, he is P.T. Barnum.
2: Mm-hmm. It's
0: but
2: true.
0: The amazing thing is that people still believe it, right? Like, he's been doing this show for so long, and Cowboys fans are like, yeah, he's turning it. Like, they take your analysis. He's turned a corner. No, he's not. He's just fooling you again. He's saying whatever gobbledygook he possibly can to get you to buy tickets.
1: J. Cole, hey, I'm with you. That explanation yesterday about getting the baby's got a new pair of shoes when you're gambling, when you have the shoes, it's a lot easier to gamble, and you could also sack the quarterback better wearing shoes. And if you don't have shoes, shoeless Joe Jackson would never be able, like that whole baby got a new pair of shoes thing, shoeless, which is like a 150-year-old reference. No, I dug that.
0: Yeah. That was, but it's like, he's the greatest salesman of all time. He really is. Like, he's selling. It's just he reframes the garbage that he's putting out there to the fans and say, oh, this is the time. I've really learned this time. You haven't learned anything. You watched Jimmy Johnson win championships for you, and you spent, you know, 30 years being jealous. That's all you've done. And, yeah, and you haven't learned a thing. Other than I can keep selling people because Cowboys fans generally, IQ level only slightly better than Raiders fans.
1: Wow.
2: There we go. What's league rankings next week? Yeah.
1: Wait till Jim Porter talks to you about that next week.
0: We're gonna rank fans by IQ. Jets fans, let's be real.
1: Okay. Hey, Raider fans, he's on Twitter at JasonCole62. That is at JasonCole62. Pro Football Hall of Fame.
0: Raiders fans in Las Vegas get more credit than Raiders fans in Oakland because at least the Raider fans who are in Las Vegas mostly sell their tickets to the out-of-town teams to make a profit. So I respect that. In Oakland, they just kept coming for no good reason. Like they just did. Like why were you doing this? Just sell your tickets. It's like Chargers fans when they

0: were in San Diego. Very intelligent people. You know, the Steelers were coming to town, mark up their tickets, sell them. It was awesome. But yeah, Cowboys fans, why? Why?
1: I took a chance. I took a chance. Still holding on. Still holding on.
0: Yeah, they're going to go buy some shoes? Is that what they're going to do?
1: Holding on. Yeah, the baby's got to. I'll explain the shoes to you later on, J. Cole.
0: But you had Micah Parsons. You could have paid him. Instead, you paid Quinnen Williams. Why?
1: Because you have to stop the run. I just found that out a year ago, and I fixed that mistake.
0: With one really ridiculously bad contract for the player, by the way. Oh my God, that's a contract that the NFL Players Association should have come in and said, "This is not a good idea. This really is not a good idea." But no, they didn't say anything about it. Oh my gosh, that's Jerry is the best at continuing to try and lie to players about why they should sign contracts with him. I gotta give him that.
1: J. Cole, as always, buddy, appreciate it, my friend. We'll talk to you next week. Enjoy the weekend.
2: See you, buddy.
0: Later. See ya.
1: Icky Jordan loves Zowie.
0: Icky Jordan loves Zowie Z.
1: Time now to find out what's trending from a man who has been called the Knights Hussein Knee of Fox Sports Radio.
3: Hey, Steve.
1: He walks up and down the hallway going, knee, knee, knee. It's Steve DeSavio.
4: Wow, don't know where we're going with that one. At Dodger Stadium, Andy Pages is 3-for-3, including a solo homer. Dodgers have just taken a 2-1 lead over Milwaukee. They are through five innings. The Padres won their sixth game in a row, 7-5 at Cleveland. Extra innings at Houston. It's just ended with a 3-run homer. The Stros got 5 in the bottom of the 10th to beat Seattle, 10-7 in 10 innings. Closer Andres Munoz takes the loss.
1: I think Edwin Diaz gave up that lead, Steve. I got to read that again.
4: Taking a look at the pitch count all night long, Yamamoto starts the 6th. He's already about 85 pitches. So somebody's coming in from that pen tonight.
2: Nope.
1: Give me a
2: Yamamoto.
1: Name.
2: Yamamoto, I'm going 150.
1: Give me a name. Dave Roberts would say, give me a name. Give me a name. You want a guy to come in, give me a name.
4: They just sent Landon Knack down. So if you just really want any name out of a hat, it's been a month and a half, and the Dodger bullpen ERA is almost 5. Yes, Diaz has contributed to that mightily. The A's are leading the Rangers 4-3 in the bottom of the 6th inning. Toronto beat the Yankees 3-1. Yanks second in the AL East, still 6.5 games behind Tampa Bay. Although the Rays' 9-game winning streak is over, Baltimore won at Tampa Bay 6-5. The White Sox won at Detroit 9-5. White Sox 3.5 games in the lead over Detroit in the AL Central. And Cincinnati shut out Miami 1-0 behind Chase Burns. The Red starter is 14-2. New Orleans Saints rookie wide receiver Jordan Tyson will miss some time with a hamstring injury. The NFL suspended Falcons edge rusher James Pierce for 8 games after a domestic violence arrest early this year. Atlanta lost its exhibition at home to Denver 27-7. It was 24-0 at the half. Tampa Bay beat the Jets 24-16. Jets quarterback Geno Smith was out with a sore foot. Jets did lead 10-0 in the first quarter with rookie Cade Klubnik at quarterback.
1: Yeah, they did.
4: Some sort of bobblehead or trophy or medal being
2: conferred. Yeah, absolutely.
4: As a result of, take what you can get. Washington over Miami 20-7. Devon Achane did have a touchdown run for the Dolphins. Seahawks linebacker DeMarcus Lawrence says he will retire after this season, his 13th in the league. In the WNBA at Indiana, Fever over Dallas 98-87. Caitlin Clark left briefly with an ankle injury, did return and scored 29 points with 10 assists and just one turnover. Venus Williams lost a first-round match in Cincinnati, and Scottie Scheffler leads the PGA playoff event in Memphis by 3 strokes. Back to you.
1: Thank you, Steve-O. Coming up next, yes, we're spending a lot of time tonight talking about what we've seen so far in the preseason, what we could see this weekend. How about something shocking that we haven't talked about? Not once. That's next. Jason and Mike, Fox Sports Radio.
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0: for the number one overall pick in the draft next year.
1: Mm-hmm.
0: Thanks to one team's performance tonight, and no, it's not the Jets. They were already in contention for the number one pick. Smart guy. We'll have that coming up in about 10 minutes. But, you know, it's weird because thinking about all the different topics we've had the last couple of days to talk about, all the quarterbacks, it's fun to talk about Mendoza and Aller and Klubnik and all this stuff. And you think about what's coming up this weekend. A story today made me think about how really – this is the first time I can ever remember not talking about a specific team as much as we have.
1: Okay.
0: Right? The story today involving the Seahawks decide to sign DB Terrion Arnold. Remember, he's the guy that was let go by the Lions because he's facing a felony charge over kidnapping, a lot of bad things that could be coming his way. We saw this from a couple of weeks ago. The Lions let him go. He had a lot of visits, and he agreed to a one-year minimum salary deal with Seattle. Now, it's not known when he's going to come play for the team, but right now he's facing 8 felony charges stemming from a kidnapping and robbery in Tampa, Florida in February. He was arrested in June. He turned himself in. I mean, look, forget about the part of, like, what are we doing, really? That he can have a free agent tour after this goes on and he can still sign, like, with what's going on. But, like, when I saw this today, I said, wow, this is the first time I think we've said anything about the Seahawks the entire preseason. I mean, in from the draft leading up to now, like, I can't ever remember talking less about a defending champion in the NFL than about the Seahawks.
1: Well,
0: right?
1: I'm
0: on board with it, right? I'm on board with it. Like, that I think in 10 years, we're going to look back and go, wow, man, remember that outlier year when the Seahawks won and Darnold won? Like, how weird was that, man? Just remember they played the Patriots and they made it all the way to the Super Bowl? How nuts. Like, we're going to look back and go, that was the kind of year. And I'm on board with it, but it really still is shocking that doesn't matter. They're still the champs. And we're not talking about them. We're talking about other teams in their division more than we're talking about the Cardinals more than we're talking about the Seattle Seahawks and other teams, and they're just not part of it. Whether it's still, I still don't believe in Sam Darnold. The guy just won the Super Bowl. He had 2 great years in a row. The Seahawks just won it all. But still, there is zero talk, zero buzz, zero conversation about the defending champions in the NFL. I have not seen that. I don't know the last time this has happened.
1: No, that is fair. I mean, you don't have a lot of big personalities. We do have Hard Knocks circling in the background. We've seen the some of the headlines. I mean, Sam Darnold talking about LeBron James going to Philly was the biggest headline to come out. As I've said, Hard Knocks is done. Let it go. But, you know, just real quickly in terms of the signing of this, going, oh, yeah, we knew him through the pre-draft process and all these people said great things. Like, he's got a bunch of felony charges hanging over his head here. He may be a great guy in the locker room and on this one. That doesn't concern you. That you have to make this move. And I go, that's how the rich keep getting richer, is being bold. But, I mean, come on. Sam Darnold, number 21 on your top 100 NFL players. What do you think of that? You got that. But you don't have those same characters like you had with the Legion of Boom. You know, the only thing I've been asked about with the Seahawks is Jadarian Price and how high he should go in fantasy drafts now that he takes over for Kenneth Walker III.
0: Yeah, I mean, look, I know that it's not a sexy team. It wasn't the Chiefs. It wasn't the Patriots with Brady. Like, you go down and all. I mean, really, you're going back to like 2000. You're going back before then to say, hey, here's a team we're talking about less going into the next season. Maybe back to Tampa in 2002. Like, are we going back that far?
1: You leave Brad Johnson alone.
0: I mean, that's really how buzzless the Seahawks are, despite the fact. I mean, they're almost like one of those champs from the 70s where, hey, they just did everything well. They ran the football well. Their quarterback played better than we thought. Their defense was fantastic, and they won the Super Bowl. Like, that's kind of how we're treating the Seahawks this summer with where we are.
1: Well, plenty of time to get your Sam Darnold vitriol going again for folks.
0: I'm telling you, man, that's really something. Exit out by the Fresca, exit Swollen Dome, Jason Smith, Mike Harmon. Coming up next, yes, who has joined the running for the number one pick in the 2027 draft after tonight?
2: Cleveland!
0: Fox. Even at the job.
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28: Rangers, Houston has won with 5 runs in the bottom of the 10th, beating Seattle 10-7. Christian Walker, the game-winning homer. Yordan Alvarez hit his 36th of the year. And the Rangers have just fallen behind 5-3 at the A's in the bottom of the 7th. The Dodgers lead the Brewers 3-1 in the top of the 7th. Dodger starter Yoshinobu Yamamoto went the first 6 innings with 9 strikeouts. The Padres won their 6th game in a row, 7-5 at Cleveland. Baltimore ended Tampa Bay's 9-game winning streak, 6-5. Toronto down the Yankees, 3-1. Wins for the Mets in Arizona. Wins for the Cubs and Pirates. Cincinnati shut out Miami, 1-0. White Sox won at Detroit, 9-5. New Orleans Saints rookie wide receiver Jordan Tyson will miss some time with a hamstring injury. NFL preseason, Denver dominated at Atlanta, 27-7. I'm Steve DeSager.
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2: 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Here they are. Jason Smith and Mike Harmon.
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0: glad that he's okay. If you were on social media, you probably saw a video of Pro Football Talk. And Michael Holly, who's been a commenter here on the NFL and other sports for a long time, on the air with Mike Florio, passes out and faints while he's on the air. And it turns out he is okay. He fainted. He got back up pretty quickly, and he was all right. Did cut his knee a little bit. But you see the video of him, just his eyes start to glaze over and he falls to the side. In the beginning, you look at it and you're saying, oh, he's really just having some fun with Florio. Like, dude, come on, stop talking. And then you see, no, and he just falls off the side of his chair, and it's just a really, really scary situation. Just glad that he is okay, because that was really spooky to see. Even after I knew he was okay and I saw it, I'm like, wow, that's really, really something.
1: As a guy who's had some of those blood sugar moments, we don't know what triggered this, but have had those faint issues to the point of losing your balance, I feel terrible. Watching that, and hope he's okay. And for all of you out there, make sure you get your checkups and whatever else. Hopefully it was just an isolated, momentary thing. But yeah, just how quickly that hit. Very scary.
0: Yeah. I mean, now supposedly he got overheated and fainted in the studio at his home, which hopefully that's what it is. And look, it's, I don't know. I fainted once in my life. And it was, I still think about it, and was one of the scariest moments, because it was when I had the flu and I had a really bad fever. And this tells me sometimes, I can say this, my wife is listening, tells me sometimes maybe that if something, my wife is not going to be the best in certain situations. Like, I was really sick, and I had a fever, and I wasn't feeling good. And I was coming back from the bathroom to get into bed. And the way we were, like the sides we sleep on, my wife sleeps on the side closest to the door, and I sleep on the side furthest away from the door. That was just the way it was. And so I had to get up and go to the bathroom. I wasn't feeling good coming back. And I, woke her up, and she got up to go to the bathroom as well. She's like, well, I'm gonna go to the bathroom too. And I'm walking, and for some reason, I decide to start walking around the far side to get into the bed where I knew something was going on. And instead of just taking two steps forward and falling onto the bed, I said, no, I'm going to walk around to get on my side of the bed. And all of a sudden, the next thing I know is I'm on the floor, and my ears are ringing. My wife is going, what happened? Are you okay? Just let me go to the bathroom. I'll be right there. And I'm like, okay. And I'm not thinking about it until at the end going, I fainted, and you still went to the bathroom before you came back to help me? Come on, this is a crisis here.
1: It's straight out of Seinfeld.
0: On. What's going on? You still had to go to the bathroom so bad. Like, I think she knew I was okay because I was starting to get up, but I don't remember. I was standing up at one moment, and the next thing, I'm on the ground, and I'm like, why does my head hurt? Why is that? I mean, you have no control over what happens. It's not like you see in the TV shows, oh, I'm fainting, and I'm falling on a couch. Or, oh, I'm fainting, someone catches me. Like, you faint, and you hit the ground really hard. And that's the scariest part. And that's why for Holly, I'm glad that when it happened to him, he was already sitting. So falling down wasn't going to be as big a thing of, hey, I'm falling. And if you fall forward, you're falling on your head. You fall back, you're falling on your head. And that could be a really, really bad thing. Like when I saw that, I thought back to that, and I remembered how scared I was and how scared he must have been.
1: Because
0: it's really scarier in retrospect, because you don't know what's happening at the time. But after it does, you're like, whoa, I was absolutely powerless in that moment for that time. Absolutely powerless.
1: Yeah, I've done it twice. Remember, I lost a tooth. And had my facial scarring for a while. And then another
0: you lost
1: time.
0: A tooth on the air.
1: Yeah, I did. And then another time, I was all of a sudden, I just felt like I was swimming, like my head swimming, and like just kind of rocking back and forth to where it was disturbing, to say the least, before I finally succumbed to it. So hopefully, isolated, like you said, the overheating and that he climate control, whatever, is enough to fix it. But yeah, just scary moments.
0: Yeah. All right. So best thoughts to Michael Holly. Hopefully he is okay. Jason Smith show with. Yeah.
1: Yeah. No. Before you finish, though, you've talked to Pam about this since, right?
0: I don't know. I just had to go to the bathroom really, really bad. I'm like, okay, but I was on the floor. You could have helped me up into like a sitting position.
1: Yeah.
0: Now, I'm also the kind of guy where I'm like, no, I got it. I'm getting up. I'm got it. Like, I'm a very much go your own way guy. I got it. But still, I'm like, maybe a little bit of at least, hey, come over, make sure you're all right. You're all right here a little bit. I'm like, wow. Okay.
1: Yeah, I mean, that's an Elaine Bennis, Jake Jarmel moment. when she gets Juji fruits.
0: Oh, boy. Jason Smith, Mike Harmon. See, now I got to have a conversation with my wife about that afterwards. Okay. So tonight, three games in the NFL, and I don't think anybody's going to disagree with me, where we saw a couple of teams we expected coming into tonight. They're going to be competing for the number one overall pick in the draft next year, the Miami Dolphins and the New York Jets. And for the Dolphins, well, they didn't do anything to really dissuade us that they're going to be picking number one overall. The Jets, hey, Cade Klubnik was okay, but I think the Bucs played their eighth string, and they still wound up beating the Jets. But okay, I don't think anybody's, you know, I have no illusions about the Jets and the Dolphins. But
1: can I say this, though, real quick before you get away from the Dolphins?
0: Go ahead.
1: Why did you need to have Achane run the ball as much? That's seven fewer carries that we can count on for him in the regular season.
0: No. They want you to know that they mean it when they said we are going to run Achane until his legs fall off.
1: No, but that's like, just
0: We are absolutely. We don't want you to think we're going to say that we're not going to do it. No. We are people of our word here in Miami. When we say he's going to run the football 50 times a game, even in the preseason, he's got seven carries to start things off. Got to get used to that pounding.
1: Who's getting to that Wilder 492 touches faster, Achane or Bijan Robinson? 877-90. Oh, I'm just kidding.
0: Now, wait. Was it still a 16-game season when Wilder had four? Or were that still in a 14?
1: I think that was still 14, wasn't it?
0: Wow. Really? Oh, my goodness. I
1: got to go back and look
0: no
1: at
0: way.
1: It.
0: There's no way. Hang on. 492. Hang on, for James Wilder, I got to see this. No, 84. Okay, so it was already 16 games.
1: It was 16, okay.
0: 407 rushing attempts and 85 receptions
1: there you go.
0: For James Wilder in 1984.
1: Nicely done.
0: Oh, boy. So, again, I don't think anybody's surprised. Look, the Dolphins are terrible. You know they're playing for 2027. The Jets the same way. We've talked about the Browns doing the same thing. But, man, I'll tell you what. After tonight, I think you got to make room on that Mount Rushmore of teams for the number one pick with the Atlanta Falcons. All right. We started off on the show and saying, listen, it's one game in the preseason and you never want to be that crazy about it, but certain things stand out. And how bad the Atlanta Falcons were and how bad Tua was really stands out. Look at Jason Cole told us last hour, hey, the preseason is the preseason, but when guys are really, really good or they're really, really bad, that's something to really pay attention to. And the Falcons tonight, nothing was good for them. Absolutely nothing. Like, Tua was awful. I mean, I think if you have Kyle Pitts in Dynasty and Fantasy, you're happy that he threw every time to him. But this was just the first possession with Tua getting hurried and having to throw the ball into the turf and fumbling on the first series. Mm-hmm. And it was just nothing went Atlanta's way. This was absolutely awful. And now I looked at this team going, man, they figure out their quarterback position. The NFC South is up for grabs. Hey, they might be able to make a little bit more of a run. It looked like they could have made a later run last year if things had gone better for them earlier. Now I'm thinking, man, this is going to be even worse because this Falcons team is absolutely awful. And wow, is Tua really bad? And the line, yes, you're playing without some guys. I understand that. But you know what? Denver didn't play their starters either, right? Like Jared Stidham and Sam Ellinger, you know, played most of the game tonight. So and defensively the same way. This was just so bad like that. You wonder why the Falcons are trending and why people, because this was just so bad. Like this was of all the teams that have played so far, we still have a few teams to go tomorrow in the NFL for each one in the preseason. The team that stands out as the worst we have seen with the most concerns about, it's the Falcons. And they've had so much young talent on this team for so long. And now it's like, whoa, are we really going to have to put them up there? And maybe it's the Falcons make room on there because they could be picking first overall in the draft next year. Like, that's how bad tonight was for Atlanta.
1: 6.5 to 7.5 wins across the most of your big sports books in terms of their win total for the year. Obviously, we're looking at those point totals and fantasy purposes. You got two guys you draft. Kyle Pitts, you decide how much you love him because if Tua's quarterbacking, a hot route, I mean, he threw to him four times in his nine plays. So, that's it. But I love these stats out of Kevin Stefanski basically saying, well, I evaluate the entire offense in that regard, so it didn't move the ball well enough as an offense. certainly some things we can clean up. Said it was tough to fully grade Tua's performance because the plan was only to play him for a series or two. Okay, so you evaluate those nine plays. Coach, would you like a redo on your answer? He was not good, and we had problems. It's hard to give a grade on that fewest amount of sample size. I get it. 30 is where we want to get to statistically relevant. The show was tonight. The game was tonight. And all you can evaluate is what you saw there. And there's no walking away feeling confident, particularly when your other guy that's battling for the job says he can't take a hit right now. He can do everything else.
0: Yeah.
1: He can look good doing it, but he can't take a hit, which is, you know, the subtitle of Tua's run in the NFL. Hopefully all that's behind and he's played not well, but he's been able to play at least for the most part here these last couple of years. But they're in trouble, man, because that offensive line was already an issue. You're down two starters on your defensive line, one by suspension, the other due to injury already. I'll take the under.
0: Yeah, this is really alarming. And honestly, I feel awful for Bijan Robinson, right? Like the guy, he got paid too. And he's making all kinds of money. I feel great. He's like, I'm really glad I got that contract as well. I don't know what it's going to be like for me the next couple of years here. This could be really, really bad. Now, it could just be this year being bad because if they tank and they pick first, all of a sudden, hey, wait a minute. You had a 25-year-old Bijan Robinson and Arch Manning is here. So, okay. But wow, like Bijan's got to be saying, okay. Sometimes you just got to suck it up at work, and this is one of those times, right? So, you know, like everybody goes through that at work now, whatever you do for a living. There's times where morale is high and your job is great. There's times where morale is low, whether a new boss comes in you don't like or new corporation comes down and says some things that this is not great. Yeah, you get up and down. Sometimes you got to just say, you know, it's got to get through the next few months, right? This is something we just have to get through. And I feel like that's Bijan Robinson. Wow, like we could be downsizing. A lot of things that have. I just got to get through the September through December months and just be okay at the end of it because, wow, this is going to be a really tough next 4 months.
1: Yeah, I mean, look, in the end, you're going to have an opportunity to showcase yourself. The offensive line ranks in the upper half of the league, so whoever the quarterback is will be able to do the two-step, and a lot of his work in the receiving game is literally the dump off 4 feet to his left or right, so you'll still stack up receptions. So don't get too concerned there, fantasy owners, except for the fact that red zone opportunity is, unless he, you know, has a jailbreak kind of opportunity, maybe few and far between. But yeah, the quarterback position is just a giant Riddler outfit right now.
0: Man, I'll tell you, it is. This was a really, of all the stories the last couple of nights, right? What stands out? Mendoza and the night he had. Drew Aller late playing as well as he did. Mm-hmm. Certainly that stands out. Right? Cade Klubnik was a pretty decent sized story tonight, but you know, Mendoza being the number one pick, Aller and really the Steelers quarterback room. But this Falcons is, whoa, man. Like, this is like, okay, I could go either way. I expect to see Mendoza play well or not. The quarterbacks play well, play not. But this with Tua and the Falcons, it's like, oh my goodness. Like, that's, like that, that by far is the biggest takeaway of the first 2 days so far.
1: Well, but you already had your suspicions as they put those two guys together going, okay, let's see how this goes. And part of it was, well, Stefanski's won and competed in Cleveland to the tune of winning a couple of Coach of the Year awards. So
0: maybe
1: he's going to have to be a damn magician now.
0: You were going to say musician.
1: I wanted to make him a musician.
0: He was going to have to be him. He's going to be a musician.
1: He's going to have to play beautiful jazz.
0: And let's see, the Falcons trail 27-0. And there goes Stefanski on the clarinet. He is playing a solo. Timeout Atlanta. They want to talk it over. And TJ, clearly Benny Goodman saying not a lot of good things happening in Atlanta with Stefanski and the oboe, TJ.
1: It's no good, man.
0: That was it. That was it. Nice job, buddy. Nice
1: Thanks,
0: job.
1: Buddy. It's not my first rodeo. We've done this a minute.
0: Exit out by the Fresca. Exit Swollen Dome, the Jason Smith Show with my best friend, Mike Harmon. Coming up next. Guy I've been waiting to talk to all week long, considering nearly all of week one of NFL preseason is in the books. That's coming up next right here. Jason and Mike, Fox Sports Radio. 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
32: Well-dressed hobo.
0: The night in the NFL, in the books. 12 preseason games in the books.
1: Yay.
0: The guy I've been waiting to talk to for the last couple of days to find out just where he is on all the action. Conversations you and I have had all week, Mike Harmon. Time to bring in our next guest in on. Longtime Vegas insider and friend of the show. You can follow him on Twitter at Todd Furman. Check him out on CBS, Sportsline, TSN, everywhere. Todd, what's happening, man? Happy Friday.
33: Thank you, gentlemen. Happy Friday to you guys as well. Hopefully all is well in lovely Southern California.
0: Look, the Knicks won the championship, so everything's fine.
1: Oh, boy.
33: The next season is right around the corner, though, so some of the losses will wear off. And if you're not sitting courtside when they raise that banner high atop the rafters in Madison Square Garden, Smith, I'm going to know where you rank in terms of Knicks celebrity fans in the Pantheon in pecking order.
0: Dude, are you kidding? I'm sitting next to Chalamet. I don't know if you know that or not.
33: That's impressive, but I'm going to actually need regular photo evidence, and I can't see any AI renditions to believe that you're actually in the building for it.
0: All right, well, we're cosplaying. He's Patrick Ewing. I'm John Starks. That's what we're going to do. That's how it's going to go.
33: Fair enough.
0: A conversation Harmon and I have been having all week back and forth about action and betting on preseason football. Like, I say, hey, you know what? The individual stats, like when you know that Carson Beck's going to start or Fernando Mendoza's going to start, okay. But overall, the game and the over-unders, like, I feel like that's just impossible. I feel like you're just trying to throw a dart. Like, and Harmon's like, no, no. And he's going all through the air. Here, this over under here. And I got this and this trend, all of this. Where are you on when it comes to gambling on preseason football?
33: We look to try and exploit edges where we think we can find them. Of course, it's all about where you enter the market and the kind of numbers you're betting into. The perfect illustration, what we saw unfold last night between San Francisco and Tennessee. It's a different bet if you're betting the Titans +1.5 where that number opens, or you're laying 6.5 where the game closes right before kickoff. Inevitably, the game falls right in the middle. And I think what's interesting so far, and it's all a very small sample size, 6 games yesterday, 3 games today, and the Hall of Fame game, that we have seen every move of 3 points. If you bet the closing line and chase what we call in gambling terms the steam, you would lose. And that includes the Jets, who were bet up from a 1.5 point dog to a 5.5 point favorite today. Green Bay went from a 1.5 point underdog to a 3 point favorite. The Colts, the Dolphins, etc. All of those games crashed and burned. And what's even more interesting, you saw significant money come in against the Denver Broncos today. They, of course, built a 24-0 lead in the first half and were able to hang on in the second half despite Sam Ehlinger's best effort to take knees and run the clock out.
1: But you're betting the dogs because it's the free season, right?
33: I mean, you're going to gravitate towards looking at underdogs, especially given the volatility and the unpredictable nature of third and fourth stringers that are going to impact a lot of these betting results, especially week one. And the reality of it is now, with information being readily available and those folks that are quick on the trigger finger, yes, if starters are going to play, you have to make sure you get in before the betting market responds, because the market adjusts. And if you're late to the party, it's not lost on odds makers. And it's not like these numbers move 10, 12, 14 points because Team A says their starters are going to take the first 2 or 3 series.
0: All right, Todd, so when it comes to what you've seen so far, obviously in the preseason, you know, rookies coming in playing, what couple of intriguing teams you're looking at futures on coming up for this next month and beyond?
33: Preseason is always tricky to find teams that you fall in love with. I take kind of the more cynical approach, and there's teams that raise major red flags that I want to be looking to try and bet against, either in the micro market and early on in the season or from a season-long standpoint. And two things that have stood out in the last 2 nights and never to fall victim to being prisoner of the moment. Green Bay's depth is a major concern, both on the offensive and defensive side. I mean, their second and third stringers had absolutely no prayer against the triumvirate for the Pittsburgh Steelers with Will Howard, Drew Aller, and even Mason Rudolph out there. So it's a group that I had major reservations about coming into the season, losing their defensive coordinator, and I'm not sure many were answered. So Green Bay, the first month of the season, I think they're going to find themselves needing to lean onto Jordan Love and a revamped offense to kind of mask some of their defensive deficiencies. And one of the other teams, you know, kind of using that connective tissue between Green Bay's former defensive coordinator and the team he's coaching now, Jeff Hafley and the Miami Dolphins are poised to have a long, long season. The first unit looked good with Malik Willis and Devin Achane, but there is a clear absence of difference makers and playmakers on the offensive and defensive side. And if there are injuries at any of the key positions, this is a Dolphins team that's 1 or 2 major injuries away from flirting with 3-win ceiling and probably drafting first overall with a chance to grab their franchise guy in the 2027 draft.
1: We've been talking about him a lot tonight, the quarterback mess that they have in Atlanta. You've got some good skill position players. You got a good offensive line. But you had a couple of guys suspended defensively, and you have Tua and Penix. So 6.5 to 7.5 is the over-under. Do we hammer the under now?
33: I'm not going to hammer the under because the division they play in is the worst in football, and it wouldn't surprise me at all if the NFC South winner only needed 8 wins to emerge atop the scrap heap there, much like we saw last year with the Carolina Panthers. I've taken a position against another team in that division, and that was Carolina under 7.5 earlier this offseason, dealing with a rash of injuries on the offensive line. I really like that coaching staff, but I just don't think the talent is there. But Harm, you mentioned the Atlanta Falcons, and I think a lot of people forget that their defense was what gave them an opportunity some weeks last year. And when you lose two of the key contributors on your pass rush, Jalen Walker to a torn ACL for the season, and we saw the James Pierce suspension get handed out today, he's going to miss roughly half the season, you wonder if Atlanta defensively can pick up where they left off and be able to generate pressure, or if they're going to revert to a team we saw 2 years ago that allowed quarterbacks to put down a picnic basket and a blanket and basically take as much time as they wanted in the pocket. Offensively, the quarterback conundrum remains a question that's still unanswered. I have to believe believe that Tua is going to be their week one starter. And while they do have nice skill position players and Bijan Robinson, Kyle Pitts, and Drake London that fantasy owners know all too well, I think Zachariah Branch is one of the more intriguing guys to watch and see if he emerges as that wide receiver too, knowing that it's been a relative black hole for the Atlanta Falcons since they were trotting out Roddy White on one side and Calvin Ridley on the other.
0: You know, something that, Todd, I saw on your Twitter earlier today, and, you know, Harmon and I brought this up earlier, that, you know, the NFL top 100 players list came out, and seeing the players 30 through 21, Sam Darnold sitting at 21, and I liked your quote, Sam Darnold may finally have a Super Bowl on his resume, but on what planet is he the 21st best player in the league? Well, blanking league, I don't want to say, but you said in the blanking league, and that you had that earlier today.
33: Look, he might not even be the 21st best player if he was still in the New York Jets going into the season. But I will give Sam Darnold credit. He's got a Super Bowl ring that nobody can take away from him. But for anybody who wants to credit him for being the sole individual responsible for that level of dominance we saw from the Seahawks, it's a little bit of a pipe dream for me. So kudos to front offices or players or whoever the hell it was that voted for it. But no, Sam Darnold for me is not the 21st best player in the National Football League. And anybody else who looked at that rest of the list and goes, yeah, Sam Darnold, he's a better football player than Aiden Hutchinson, may want to try and make a phone call or two to check in with their local psychologist.
1: Seahawks over-under is 10.5 wins. since we're going there and Sam Darnold looks to have a repeat performance in a tough division, they've got no substation issues, and the Rams are the de facto favorites for everybody here at this point. What do we look for in the encore, that 10.5 in a cannibalistic division?
33: Don't really have a strong opinion on the Seahawks season-long output with that win total of 10.5. You look at their number to win the Super Bowl and repeat. I mean, they're the second shot on the board behind the aforementioned Rams, who you brought up as the favorite, Harm. But I think they're actually a little bit undervalued in the way that the betting market is responding to them, at least early on from a game-to-game standpoint. I'm going to be extremely intrigued to see how the revenge matchup goes on opening night against the New England Patriots and see if the Seahawks can be a little bit more diverse in terms of what they want to do on the offensive side. We know how talented

0: wants to hear from you. And he started to mimic an instrument. Yeah.
1: Steve DeSager. Steve DeSager, what do you have for us, Steve?
2: Guess who's coming in from the pen to close it out at Dodger Stadium tonight? The man with an ERA of 11.57. Edwin Diaz is on in the top of the ninth. LA 3, Brewers 1. You may have heard out of the first game of the four-game series went last night. I don't know if it was, maybe it just wasn't discussed on the show. I'm sure it wouldn't have been brought up, but three runs, four hits allowed last night. Diaz lost.
1: And I want you to confirm this for me, Steve. He has thrown two pitches already and the bases are loaded.
2: I thought you were going to say he's thrown two pitches, one to the backstop and one into the seats.
1: You think Dave Roberts went and said, hey, man, I really went to bat for you today. You got to come through.
2: That's right. And by the way, the definition of going to bat for you is who else you got. That was basically what the manager said.
1: Okay. I don't like anybody else in my bullpen. I'm not saying I like him. I just don't like anybody else more.
2: Well, he's thrown two pitches, and the count is 2-0. Oh, no. So that's how the top of the line started.
1: I warned all of you. You didn't want to listen to me.
0: You know, they're talking about rebooting Glee, Steve, the Ryan Murphy classic. Jason handled that last night when Diaz melted down. He was beyond gleeful to cover a globe.
2: You know, there was one game in the last week where Diaz actually got three outs and allowed no runs. It actually has occurred once this month.
1: Yeah. And if you remember, that what was the second batter of the inning flew out to the wall and nearly tied the game. It almost turned out badly for Diaz there.
2: This is not a one-year contract. Can we just put a little context in this? Edwin Diaz.
1: It's too bad you can't just pay him when the years he's good. Like, okay, so no money this year, but because he's an every other year guy next year, you can pay him a lot of money.
2: So what you say is you want like the opposite of the deferred money they've been doing as some of the other guys.
1: Yeah.
0: To play.
2: Oh my goodness.
1: We're only going to pay you every other year.
2: 3-2 count. He just hit the batter in the shoulder.
1: Yeah. That wasn't even close. He hits Vaughn with a fastball in the left shoulder, so the leadoff batter is on. The tying run has come to the plate.
2: Oh,
1: and Sandy Koufax is up in the Dodger bullpen right now.
2: You know, Kershaw was here pregame. Maybe they can work some eligibility in still for the guy.
0: Here's your bobblehead.
2: Wow.
0: You know, grab a glove.
1: They just showed the angle of the hit by pitch from a first base angle. And you can see where he kind of turtles a bit because he's going to get hit. And you see the reaction. Three Dodgers along the dugout just put their heads down like, oh, come on, man.
2: It's a little bit like some of these Jared Goff incompletions downfield in years past where it's just so far outside. You really can't tell where he meant to throw it originally. Yeah. This pitch on a 3-2 count, you know, you kind of have to throw a strike. It didn't just miss the old strike zone box on the television screen. It almost missed the batter himself completely. It hit behind the left shoulder of the right-handed hitter. So,
1: see, here's the thing, Steve. You're not telling me anything I don't already know. You're not telling me anything I haven't known for years. Now you're just figuring. You just get to see it now. Congratulations.
2: And then a pinch runner has just stolen second. So there we go. It's 3-1 Dodgers against Milwaukee, top of the ninth. And
1: well, he will give up. Look, he's one of the worst guys in the history of baseball at holding runners on. Like, you can walk to second and third like it's a softball game and the pitch goes behind the catcher and goes to the backstop.
2: How did we not get any games over the years with, like, John Lester starting and not holding anybody on, and then Diaz coming to try and close it and not holding anybody on? This is a four-game series at Dodger Stadium this weekend, including Saturday night on Fox TV. Pitcher Jacob Mizorowski will start for the Brewers. He of the ERA of 1.76. The Brewers are first in the NL Central, 3.5 games up on the Cubs, who won 3-0 over the Cardinals today, thanks to a three-run homer in the sixth by Seiya Suzuki. The Cubs' winner today was Clay Holmes, going 6 2/3 innings. The Dodgers starter tonight, Yoshinobu Yamamoto, with 6 quality innings, 9 strikeouts, 97 pitches. So he came out after 6. Well, Evan Phillips got a scoreless

0: 7th, Tanner Scott and Swordless 8th, and then they go to Diaz, so stay tuned. A's are leading the Rangers now 8-3 in the top of the 9th inning, and the Rockies lead at the Giants 5-1 in the bottom of the 9th. The Giants will be hosting the All-Star game in 2028. Cincinnati shut out Miami 1-0. Winner Chase Burns of the Reds 14-2. He had 7 innings, 8 strikeouts. Wins for the Mets and Pirates. White Sox won at Detroit 9-5. Miguel Vargas, 2 more homers, 27 this year. The ex-Dodger prospect had 4 hits in this one. So the White Sox with a 3.5 game lead in the AL Central over Detroit. The Padres won their 6th game in a row, 7-5 at Cleveland. Baltimore won at Tampa Bay, 6-5. Gunnar Henderson 4-for-4, including a homer. That snaps the Rays' 9-game winning streak. Toronto beat the Yankees 3-1, beat Garrett Cole. Arizona defeated Atlanta and Chris Sale 2-0. Hey, ball 4 from Edwin Diaz. It is now 1st and 2nd with 1 out in the top of the 9th.
1: He should have walked him on 4 pitches, but for some reason Contreras swung at a slider that was probably 5 feet outside of the strike zone.
0: So he's thrown 16 pitches already in the 9th. Only 1 out, 9 balls out of the 16 pitches, and yes, somebody, and it really doesn't matter who at this point.
1: Jonathan Hernandez is up in the bullpen.
2: Do something even if it's wrong.
0: Hernandez back up from the minors.
1: Mike Marshall is up in the bullpen for the Dodgers.
0: And the thing is, it's the outfielder, Mike Marshall. To the NFL preseason, Denver a dominant winner at Atlanta 27-7. It was 24-0 at the half.
1: Cortland, he almost hit the next guy.
2: He almost hit Lara.
1: Had to dive out of the way.
0: Would have loaded the bases. The Broncos, wow. Cortland Sutton, 3 catches, 60 yards. Tampa Bay beat the Jets 24-16. Bucks wide receiver Emeka Buka out with a sprained toe. Washington 20-7 winners over Miami. Devon Achane with a touchdown run. Saints rookie wide receiver Jordan Tyson will miss some time due to a hamstring injury. Edwin Diaz update, a splendid play at second base.
1: Tommy Edman just saved the game for the Dodgers.
0: That would have been a base hit to right.
1: Lara rips a one-hop liner that Edman somehow gloves. He's got to dive to get it. Gets the out at first, but the Brewers, the tying runs now at 2nd and 3rd with 2 outs in the top of the 9th inning. Edmund absolutely saved Edwin Diaz on that.
0: 100%. Wow, so 3-1 is the Dodger lead with 2 outs and 2 on in the top of the 9th. Indiana Fever and the WNBA beat Dallas 98-87. Caitlin Clark, 29 points, 10 assists, just 1 turnover. Portland won the late game at Seattle 84-82. The Seattle Storm 7-29 this year. Still not as bad as Venus Williams, who's attempting to still play matches on the tour. She lost her first rounder in Cincinnati today, which means Venus Williams has dropped 13 matches in a row over the past year or so. The PGA playoffs started this week. Scottie Scheffler leads by 3 strokes after a second round 61 in Memphis. And we can update that Edwin Diaz with a 2-0 count is getting a visit from the pitching coach Mark Pryor. They are talking on the mound, by the way, with their mouths covered. That would be a red card in FIFA, but
2: yeah, that is right.
1: Steve, somehow. Also want to tell you, Steve, Jim Gott is up in the bullpen as well.
2: Nicely
1: for
2: done.
1: The Dodgers.
0: I was kind of hoping for the red card so Diaz would be tossed. But it's 2 outs, 2nd and 3rd.
1: Even if you can't bring in another pitcher and a position guy has to finish.
0: You got to
1: finish with 8. A red card, you can't replace him.
0: Bring him in for
1: have
0: 1st. Sure. Freddie Freeman's getting the night off. Can he pitch? Anything at this point. Anyway, remember, it is Fox TV with the Brewers-Dodgers battle rematch of the NLCS from last year. And another ball inside, 3-0 from Diaz. Back to you.
1: Thank you, Steve-O. The Jason Smith Show with my best friend, Mike Harmon. So coming up, we got a couple of big hot takes off of the NFL action tonight. Plus, will Narco be playing as Diaz is escorted off the mound again? Keep it here, Jason and Mike. Fox Sports Radio.
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29: O'Day did it.
1: Well, Edwin Diaz gets out of it thanks to a couple of slick defensive plays. Kike Hernandez saves an error at first. The base is loaded.
30: Whew.
1: And despite pitching horrendously, Edwin Diaz gets the save for the Dodgers against the Brewers.
30: Another lively edition of Dodger talk coming up on our local affiliates.
1: Telling you, man, like, that's the thing about Diaz, right? Everybody's seeing it now. Dodgers fans seeing it. Like, he creates his own trouble, and he's done that. And it's, he's not always great. Every other year is great, and he doesn't bounce back in a bad year. This is what you're going to expect. This roller coaster ride the rest of the season. That's how it goes. That's Diaz.
30: Yeah, it's insane. I mean, we've had Sweating Jansen and Kimbrel and other closers across the league, usually reserved for the Dodgers, but, you know, we're all inclusive of the league. And right now that's Edwin Diaz, because every shot they showed of Dave Roberts, like, please, kids at home, don't read his lips. That, I mean, how yeah. But he wasn't even near the plate was the scary thing, right?
1: Like, no, he wasn't.
30: He was
1: drifting,
30: and it was like just a guy going out there and throwing. It's like he stopped pitching after about four pitches.
1: Yeah, he was lucky to get by with what he got by with tonight.
30: 100%. But that Tommy Edman play, I mean, he owes him a sandwich.
1: Thanks, Tom. Sandwich. Yeah, you owe me a sandwich, Diaz. All right, I'll get you a sandwich. It's okay.
30: Actually, a little bit more than that. The anger and vitriol of an entire city. I think it's worth a little more than that.
1: All right. So we got more baseball on the way next hour. I'm sure we'll hear from Dave Roberts, who is probably just, you know, taking his heart medication. Two hot takes coming off of the NFL tonight. We got a big NFL stuff coming up next hour on the show. We got big stuff on Mendoza and all kinds of stuff, but I'll give you two big hot takes. Number one, after tonight, seeing how things are, I am not going to be surprised if the Jets lead the NFL in rushing. I know they're talking big with Geno Smith and throwing the football and Garrett Wilson, all these wide receivers, but the offensive line is really good. Breece Hall is Breece Hall. You saw tonight, Braylon Allen is back. The guy is an absolute truck. And when he's healthy, forget it. They're going to run the football with these two guys. You know that's what Aaron Glenn really, really wants to do. I'm not going to be surprised. The Jets have two guys with 800 yards rushing, and they lead the league in rushing this year.
30: So if they run the ball effectively and the defense is up to what Aaron Glenn was supposed to bring, even if Geno, all he's got to do is not throw up on himself. Are we talking playoffs?
1: Five wins.
30: Are we talking, hitting that over-under of five
1: maybe
30: and a half?
1: Six. Yeah, maybe 6 wins.
30: Well, it's five and a half. I need to know. Is it five or is it six?
1: I'll give you 6 wins. I'll give you 6 wins. Yeah. Easily, I think the Jets will win 6 games.
30: Because I've seen some thought pieces that, you know, they could be one of those surprise, hey, there's always those random playoff squads that the Jets could find themselves in that mix, which would be chaos, winning a ton of games 16-13.
1: Now, the other take from tonight, and this is where we always look for teams from the year before to fall off for next year. Everybody expects the Patriots to regress back to the middle. But, I mean, just watching this team tonight just dominate the way they are with their backups, and it seems like every game is a business trip. The Broncos aren't going anywhere, man.
0: They are going. You think, oh, maybe the we'll figure out Bo Nick. No, no, no. Broncos are going to be right there all the way to the end. They are a terrific football team. They will win games machine-like this year. May not be that exciting, but it's going to be games like 27-7, 21-3. This is how they're going to do it all.
30: Yeah, I mean, I'm not the biggest Peyton fan because, well, I can tell you you're good. You don't need to tell me. But the addition of Jalen Waddle to that receiving core makes that much more interesting.
0: Coming up next, another big story out of the NFL coming your way, Fox. We are
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23: 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You see, wishes are so powerful, and you can make them real. 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
24: And here's what you need to know.
25: The Dodgers at home held on to take the late ball game against Milwaukee 3-1 as the Brewers left bases loaded in the ninth against Edwin Diaz. The win to Yoshinobu Yamamoto. Kansas City and Colorado with road wins at home. Houston got 5 runs in the 10th to defeat Seattle 10-7. Houston now with a 3-game lead ahead of the Rangers in the AL West. Texas was beaten 8-3 at the A's. Toronto down the Yankees 3-1. Baltimore snapped Tampa Bay 9-game winning streak 6-5. San Diego won it 6 in a row, 7-5 the final at Cleveland. White Sox won at Detroit 9-5. Saints rookie wideout Jordan Tyson will miss some time with a hamstring injury. In an exhibition, Denver dominated at Atlanta 27-7. The Cleveland Cavaliers are trading Dennis Schroeder to the Hornets. WNBA Indiana over Dallas. Caitlin Clark, 29 points, 10 assists. I'm Steve Desig.
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1: Well-dressed hobo.
0: Where sweating Diaz has become the norm now in Los Angeles, but he gets out of it. The Dodgers win. Justin Frostberg can heave a big sigh of relief and stop texting me the profanity that he's been texting me over the course of the past few minutes.
2: You were too gleeful about the struggles of Diaz.
0: I was realistic.
2: But you go back and listen to it. There's the tinge of you're the little kid in the corner cackling, or you were part of the D23 announcements, like you were Nelson Muntz going, ha-ha. I mean, that's really what you sounded like with every pitch, especially when Steve started doing the update and started telling us pitch by pitch, it's 3-0 again.
0: You
2: got too giddy.
0: Yeah, he should have never gotten out of that inning. He was behind three balls on every batter. Tommy Edman makes a great play to save him. And Kike Hernandez nearly botches one at first base, but comes up with a big play. He should have never gotten out of that. Never. I don't know how he struck out Christian Yelich. I really have no idea how he struck out Christian Yelich, but he did. Should have never gotten out of it. But he did. I give him credit because he did. He created his own trouble and got out of it. But like I said, the biggest thing with Diaz that people are going to find out is that, okay, he comes into a game that you think is safe. Here's a 2-run lead. And all of a sudden you look up, three batters are in and there's two walks and a hit by pitch. And that's kind of what it was tonight. You get two walks and a hit by pitch. Suddenly the bases are loaded and it's a game. Like, he creates his own trouble.
2: But it's cool because you never know what you're going to get. It's unlike a lot of movie trailers where I know, all right, you showed me everything. Then with Diaz, we know we're getting chaos. What form it's going to take, we have no idea.
0: That is true. We do know we're getting chaos.
2: It's a disaster movie. Yeah. We're not sure how it ends.
0: What form is the chaos taking? Well, that's where we get a little bit interesting.
2: Wonder Twins powers activate. just kidding.
0: Shape of a giant wave. So, three games tonight in the NFL. We've talked about Tua and the Falcons, and wow, how absolutely awful that was. It was insanely bad, and really concerns for the Falcons 150%. Like, this is the most attention-grabbing performance of the preseason so far. Either way, either being great or being terrible, and Tua and the Falcons, this was just that bad. But to go back a day for quarterback news that really there should be trumpets going off. I don't mean like narco trumpets. I mean, like, there should be trumpets. There should be flags out. All of a sudden, hey, wait a minute. Because we got some evidence today that Fernando Mendoza could wind up being the starting quarterback for the Raiders, the Heisman Trophy, national championship winner. He could start week one for Vegas. Now, why? First of all, we talked about this a few weeks ago. Congratulations to everybody who went on the last couple of days. Fernando Mendoza, come on. Yeah, that's great. Congratulations on that. That's why we're ahead of the curve. Listen, you know, the stuff we said tonight, you're going to hear people say like in 3 weeks. So we told you that, look, the door's open. That while Kirk Cousins is in, the Raiders have said, yes, he's our number one quarterback right now, and all this, okay, they're going to put things to bed. Okay, the door was open for Mendoza to have a great preseason and snatch the job. And as we said last night, game one for Mendoza was terrific. You saw all the things you would hope to see of a guy who went number one overall, because you expect to see the game not to be too big for him being a number one pick. That was obviously not the case. But being able to find receivers downfield, get out of trouble, his ball fakes were good, he was aggressive, he's what you hoped a guy that went number one overall would be. He had a really, really good performance. And if you get three good performances from him in the preseason, guess what? He's going to start week one. The Raiders aren't going to say, yeah, that's great, but now we're putting him back. No, you don't have to, because if you're worried about the offensive line, guess what? Mendoza is way more mobile than Kirk Cousins is. He's someone that can get out of trouble. You don't have to worry about that as much. If he was just a pocket quarterback, I get it. Well, you don't know. You want the offensive line to kind of gel a little bit, but that's not the case. You don't need to worry about that with Mendoza and the Raiders. But what takes it to the next level today is what Clint Kubiak said about the quarterback position coming off of last night. Now, normally, if you are tamping this down, right, and you are saying that, don't worry, Kirk Cousins is our guy, He's the number one quarterback. Hey, great day for Fernando. We love the guy. He's our future. Awesome. But hey, Kirk Cousins is our guy. He's the number one guy. That's what you expected to hear from Clint Kubiak today. But instead, this is what he got when he talked about evaluating the quarterback position and what's next.
1: You know, I thought he led a good scoring drive as far as getting in and out of the huddle and commanding the group and getting the play calls down. You know, I saw the same guy that we've seen in practice. I see, an ascending player, and we just got to keep getting better. Now, we want to get him plenty of reps in the preseason. You know, that was important for us to see him get lots of turns. And, you know, as these games go on, you know, we're going to evaluate it game to game. But, you know, he's a young man that needs experience and needs reps, and we're going to give them to him.
0: Quote, we have to get all three quarterbacks reps with the ones now. Whoa, whoa, whoa. Hey, Aiden O'Connell, congratulations, man. You're getting reps
2: with the ones. You got elevated, see?
0: We have to get all three guys reps with the ones. Now, this is, again, I keep feeling bad that I'm giving the Raiders credit for doing things a smart way. Like, here's Clint Kubiak saying, hey, we're going to give Mendoza another chance, but it's all quarterbacks, right? Because we like the way AOC played. And look, he threw for 100 yards. Granted, he was the third quarterback come in, but he threw for 100 yards and he looked okay. So we're kind of couching this and hiding this in the fact that, well, we want all three guys to get reps with the ones. Wait a minute. There's only two games left. You want to get ready for the season. If Kirk Cousins is your guy, you want to make sure he gets as many reps as possible. Reps with the ones, like, that's all Kirk Cousins. Like, in the games I get, you don't want to get him hurt, but reps with the ones, that's Kirk Cousins, because you're at the point now where, okay, we're less than 30 days away from opening day in the NFL. You want to make sure he's ready, and instead we get the other guys are going to get reps too. The Raiders are slow playing this, and everything is going according to plan right now, because he's got to ace all three games, because if Mendoza has the next game and he's 3-for-10 for 37 yards and a pick, I'll be the first guy to tell you he just blew his chance at starting week one. But if he has three big games, he is going to start. And the fact that Kubiak, today was the day to say, hey, that's great, we're excited about Fernando, but hey, Kirk is our guy. But instead it was all three guys. The other guys besides Kirk have to get more reps with the ones. Now, O'Connell is just saying it to make sure that, and he's only putting O'Connell in there as kind of a blanket to hide over the fact that, oh, wait, if he just says Mendoza's getting more reps with the ones, suddenly now you got a full-blown quarterback derby, and you want Mendoza to keep learning at a pace that's a little bit off of the spotlight. So that's why he throws Aiden O'Connell in there, which I understand. But this was the day, Mike, to say, he's our guy, and instead it was, yeah, these other guys are going to get more reps with the ones. If he continues to ace these tests, he's got two more tests, he's going to be starting week one for the Raiders when they play the Dolphins.
2: Yeah, in the end, it's the Raiders, but it gives us a level of injury.
0: Wow, look at you doing that to the Raiders, man. Come on.
2: Slap. Look, so under 5.5. But it's the idea that you include
0: now that's a different conversation entirely.
2: You include all three guys. You include all three guys because it's coach speak. And earlier in another interview, Kubiak had said, yeah, it's Kirk's job to lose. And Kirk's been in this game long enough. He's won jobs, lost jobs. Remember, he was the second quarterback drafted by Washington behind RG3. And like, wait, I had a pretty good career at Michigan State. Like, what are we doing here? And eventually he became, you like that and all of that stuff, and took them to the cleaners every year with his being the franchise tag, right? Hey, you want to give me another $40+ million, please? Let's go. And now he's here. So he's been through all of this. He doesn't need you to wash him up. But all of that to say, I agree. I mean, if Mendoza's going to play well, and he did last night, we got a lot of response from that, which was kind of funny. Nobody was putting him in Canton. All we were saying was the man did not throw up on himself, with the exception of one bootleg to the right that he held the ball too long and got hammered. Remember, Max said, mom's not going to like that. But all of that with Mendoza is there a battle between Kubiak, the coaching staff, and how management / Tom Brady would like to play it, right? To make sure that you don't rush it, because if it goes badly and goes sideways, you know, the history is not necessarily kind to the second bite at the apple and things of that nature. Not that Mendoza's a guy that's going to suddenly shrink away if he plays badly out of the gate. But You brought in Cousins. You're not beholden to him to a ton of money, but it's still the idea of, all right, you did bring him in to bring Mendoza along. If he's, look, if the teacher and the pupil, you know, can agree and the pupil's showing that he can get the job done in practice on the film sessions and everything else, yeah, throw him out there. Have at it. The beauty of it is, given your current roster, you don't have to. And I think that's going to be the curious case for Kubiak. But why did you have to slight Aiden O'Connell like he was just being patted on the head there?
0: Because he is.
2: He's got a shot, too.
0: That's what he does not have a shot. But just go back to what you said there when you quoted. What did Clint Kubiak say? This is Kirk's job to lose.
2: Him.
0: Not this is Kirk's job. This is Kirk's job to lose, implying that the door is open for him to
2: lose. That's semantics, though.
0: If you're the Raiders, you want to tamp this down. You are saying it's Kirk's job.
2: No, like, it's really all about hope in Raiders, Tomar.
0: If you're really at this point saying we're protecting him no matter what, we're not going to see him. This is, guys, I know you want to get clicks on the internet and everything else, but I'm not going to give it to you. This is Kirk Cousins' job. No, instead, it's Kirk's job to lose, and now other guys are going to get more of a chance. Right, and it's got nothing to do with Cousins, because look, Cousins has played well in the game last night. He had a couple of big bounce back practices after some not so great practices, and then the run in with Max Crosby at the end of last week. But this is really all about Mendoza, whether he was better than they expected, or they decided if Mendoza is this good, whatever benchmarks they set for him, we're going to give him a chance to keep running with this and maybe win the job. And that's exactly what we saw last night.
2: October 18th, the Bills go to Las Vegas. I think I was waiting for subliminal messages that you need to get ready for that home date.
0: Buy these tickets now. Dude, there's no way they're waiting until October for Fernando Mendoza. There is no way. That's absolutely not happening.
2: Captain Kirk.
0: No. He's getting demoted. He's now going to be Second Lieutenant Kirk or Commander Kirk. That's right. Commander Kirk is one rank below Captain. Commander Kirk.
2: Speaking of Captain Kirk, you see he's doing a metal show in Chicago in a week's time.
0: He is, like, he's touring.
2: Yeah.
0: He's like 96 and he's touring.
2: Hey, man, still getting after it. He does all the cons.
0: He's still a captain.
2: No,
0: but wait a minute. So, take me back here now. So Captain Kirk was Captain Kirk. When he got promoted,
2: Admiral,
0: he was
2: Kirk.
0: Admiral. That's okay. I'm saying for some reason Commander Kirk sounds familiar, but he wasn't demoted. No, he was Admiral.
2: Admiral Kirk.
0: Okay, got it. Okay,
2: yeah, let's go. Shatner.
0: Okay, yeah. I remember.
2: Did he still block us?
0: I don't know.
2: Because we were affiliated with Ben Maller.
0: He's touring now. I mean, he's a rock and roll star now. I mean, you got to be okay with people, saying what they say about you.
2: So fantastic.
0: Yeah. Oh, that's how it goes, man. I mean, you got to have some thick skin when you want to tour and be in the world of social media, man.
2: Rock and roll, baby.
0: You got to do that.
2: Come on now.
0: But get ready, Fernando Mendoza. I bet, again, he's got to play well in the next two games. Now, maybe he plays so well in the second game, they say, we've made our decision. We're not going to let anybody know until now, and he's not going to play in the last preseason game. I could see that too. But if just in case they want to say, we want to see it go the way it's going to go, and in that way it's kind of a fixed competition where if we see a result that we like, that's where we're going to go no matter what. It's not like, hey, both guys are coming in here, we're flipping a coin, and you get the reps with the ones one day, you get the reps the next day, and we're really going to see you battle it out. No, I think this is going exactly how they hoped it would go, and they're going to continue to slow play it. And what Clint Kubiak did was he bought themselves another week. They bought themselves a week of, hey, Fernando is great, a few more reps with the ones. All of a sudden now, Saturday turns into Sunday, turns into Monday, and Tuesday we're getting ready for the game this week. What's it going to be? Well, Kirk's going to play. All three of our guys are going to play. And you've bought another week of his development without having to do it under the harsh spotlight of now you are the savior because you're the starting quarterback.
2: And we get a full week of Raiderdom. You're selling Raiders, hope for another week.
0: Raiders, yeah. Exit out by the Fresca. Exit Swollen Dome. The Jason Smith Show with my best friend, Mike Harmon. Coming up next, I'm pretty sure that one sports topic that has everybody mad, they shouldn't be mad about. I'll tell you why coming up next right here. Jason and Mike, Fox Sports Radio. Because we're about positivity on a Friday night.
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1: Well-dressed hobo.
0: Before we get to the clear evidence that one sports league is just trolling all of us, big news in the last hour or so, the X-Men cast has been announced for the next big MCU movie, and everybody's going crazy with all of the announcements. We knew Sadie Sink as Jean Grey. You saw her in the Spider-Man movie. Samara Weaving, Adam Driver is going to be the big villain, Mr. Sinister. And Indy Navarrete, also known as Nikki from Obsession, is going to play Rogue. And I hope she plays Rogue just like she played Nikki. That would be really, really outstanding.
2: You're so giddy. As soon as this casting.
0: I just love this casting.
2: Well, but I mean, Kit Connor was the win for me when he was a young Elton John.
0: Yeah.
2: Back in Rocket Man.
0: It's been a minute.
2: He's done a bunch of stuff. I mean, he did
0: Taron
2: some
0: Edgerton's
2: stage stuff.
0: Gotten too old to be Wolverine, but now the kid that played Elton John, now he's old enough to be in the X-Men movie.
2: Hey, life comes at you fast, man.
0: Oh, man.
2: But all the other announcements and just the cavalcade of stars. You got the Greatest Showman musical, Frozen 3, a little thing about Tangled. I mean, like a little bit of everything for all the nerds.
0: Yeah. Yeah.
2: Of which I am one.
0: As the original X-Men fan, like going back to X-Men 94, like I love this casting because this is really what the X-Men were at the beginning. It was a bunch of young kids trying to figure it out. Now they were high schoolish ages, but now they'll be in the early 20s and that's okay. And it's clear that Marvel's going after the next generation now with the X-Men. It's not like, hey, we're going to get everybody back. No, people grew up on the Avengers. It's been almost 20 years of the Avengers era, right? Right?
2: Can we get Halle Berry back, though? You know? She hasn't aged.
0: Yeah, no, you can. I'm sure. Maybe she's like they go into the future and Storm is back again.
2: That would be nice for the people.
0: They're going after the younger, the Gen Z. Like, okay, now the X-Men's going to be the Avengers for this next generation of young people. People who spent the last 15 or 20 years with the Avengers, now they're going after the young audience to say, okay, these are going to be your X-Men now in theory, they'll be your X-Men for the better part of the next 10 or 12 years. Because X-Men were always more fun. They were more adventurous. They were better characters. They're just more fun than the Avengers. I'm surprised the Avengers made it as big as they did. And the fact the X-Men didn't, despite the fact they have big stars in with the X-Men, tells you about how badly there was some butchering of the X-Men franchise. But this all tells you, yeah, we're going after the next generation. We don't want the people who are the Avengers fans. We're going after the next generation to move forward with.
2: Well, we want everybody. We want to overturn all of their wallets. So yes, we will, because you're going to be nerd enough to keep going. If you like the last iteration of them, you want to see what they do next. Even if you end up hate watching, they're going to get your money.
0: Man, I don't want to hate watch the X-Men anymore. Don't put that out there. Don't tag me with that. I don't want to hate watch the X-Men.
2: Well, I'm saying it can happen. You don't know it going in. You're going in with an open mind of here's a new iteration of this product that I love and hold so dear. And then 2 hours and 20 minutes later, after the second extra credit scene, you will then debate online whether you loved, hated it.
0: Exit out, not X-Men. Exit How About a Fresca, Exit Swollen Dome, Jason Smith, Mike Harmon live from the Fox Sports Radio studios. So tonight we saw one of the best WNBA games of the year when it comes to what we saw, the star power on the court. Caitlin Clark and the Fever beat the Wings by double digits, 98-87. If you're the Wings, at least you can say, all right, well, at least we held them under 100 points. Like, that doesn't happen.
2: Sure, yeah.
0: But look, these are two of the best offenses in the WNBA. We watch a lot of W here on the show, and this was fun. And we'll get to the game in a second. But just today, watching everybody lose their minds on the fact that the W and Ion put out a promo for the game tonight, split screen of Paige Bueckers and the Wings and the Indiana Fever and Lexi Hull. All right, big picture of Lexi Hull on the page. It's like, what are you doing? Lexi Hull played tonight. She played 12 minutes and didn't score, right? Like, what is going on? What's going on? What are we doing?
2: What are we doing? Right?
0: And seeing people implode the way they did, oh, this league is unserious. How are you doing this? You just hate Caitlin Clark. At this point, it made me stop and think, you know what? I really wondered, I'm being completely serious, if this is now done on purpose. Caitlin Clark doesn't care if they promote her for a game or not. They what did they do? They put every one of her games on national television. So, okay, I'm pretty sure the W wants to promote Caitlin Clark. But the fans of the W know, but they also know that, boy, Caitlin Clark fans and WNBA, people who love the WNBA and hate the WNBA, if we put a promo out there that's Paige Beckers and Caitlin Clark, tune in tonight, okay, that's not going to get any traction. People who know are going to watch, how do we get tracked? We got NFL games tonight, NFL games last night, NFL tomorrow. But if they put out a promo that's Paige Beckers and Lexi Hull, what's going to happen? Caitlin Clark and Fever fans are going to go nuts. How are you not featuring Caitlin Clark? They know that people are going to go on TV and on the radio and say, what's going on here? This league is not serious. What are they doing? And they know that people that hate the WNBA are going to say, look at this. We told you about this league. But what's everybody going to know? Paige Beckers and Caitlin Clark are playing tonight on Ion at 5 o'clock, right? Everybody's everybody knows that. So they get their message out to a bigger audience. So it tells me that they know what they're doing when it comes to this. Now, a lot of times they again, they're not ready to handle success and some of the stuff they got to deal with. They have big problems, but the promos, that's not one of them. I really think they do this on purpose now and say, this is going to get us more traction. This will get our message out there more if we don't put her in it. Like, they didn't even put Kelsey Mitchell in. Didn't put Aaliyah Boston. They didn't put Sophie Cunningham in.
2: Didn't even grab her.
0: Lexi Hull in. I mean, come on. Like, I think they know what they're doing when it comes to stuff like this, because you have to understand, okay, if they really was something they wanted to take care of, it would be, okay, can we not have this bad publicity? Put Caitlin Clark in the promos. She's the most popular player in the league, right? Can we really do that? Which is the most popular player in the league. Now, a league like the NBA doesn't need to do that, because if the marquee game of the night is LeBron James and the Sixers against Jalen Brunson and the Knicks, you could put a picture of Jalen Brunson and you could put Vijay Edgecombe in the on the other half, and people are still going to know, I'm still going to watch Knicks Sixers tonight. I know about it. Everybody knows. You could do that. They don't have to, so they don't. But the W, I'm sure they'll then go, yeah, we'll get more traction with this if we put Lexi Hull in here, or someone that's not Caitlin Clark, than if we put someone else in. Here we go. Let's do it. And look what happened, right? You saw the way this thing spread today with the number of people talking about it. And again, everybody knew this game tonight. Everybody knew it was a big game. Everybody knew when it was on. Everybody saw the highlights. It got much more coverage because of that. They know what they're doing with that.
2: Yeah, I think it gets into all the algorithms, right? Because you get one person to write the faux rage piece, and immediately it spirals into chaos. All you needed on the little promo was Lexi Hull to be doing the, and I mentioned her for the second time, my former classmate, Catherine Hahn, doing the Agatha All Along wink at you to make you know that it's all a work, WWE style at this. I would be curious, right? If you can get, be the fly on the wall, if there haven't been meetings with the league going, all right, they're going to just talk nonsense about us anyway, and we've done a bunch of things ham-handed, but how do we really maximize the exposure? How do we really get this? Because I was scrolling through, you know, as I'm wont to do, websites and socials, whatever, but I was on Yahoo, and it showed up in between the, you know, hey, what are you doing with your towards your retirement, and how to be fit after 50, you know, all of those kind of things. Or do you need a timeshare? Or do you need to get out of a timeshare? All of those things. But in the middle of it was more, you know, whatever the term was, it was more just basically bird-brained work from the WNBA.
0: Yeah. I mean, they know what they're doing, right? This is not any, if they really hated Kate, they would pull her games off of television and we would get The Sky and the Dream instead or something like that, right?
2: Like, it's like they used AI. How do we get the most people mad at us?
0: Look, they know what they're doing. Now, the other part of it is this. Now, think about this tonight. And both Caitlin Clark and Paige Beckers played really well tonight. Paige Beckers had 29, but Caitlin Clark was better with 29 and 10. And the fourth quarter, the Fever owned it. They were more physical. They were the better team. I'm telling you, get ready, because the Fever are going to win the WNBA championship. But when you think about Caitlin Clark now, and every game you see, man, she scored or assisted on 50% of the Fever's points. Like, all the metrics are there. Everything you need is there for her. If you are being honest, and we still have a few games to go till the end of the season, there's going to be a break.
2: Yeah, we're going to have another break in the season.
0: Yeah. But I'm going to tell you this. I know there's all talk about MVP and who's your top four for MVP and who's your... Let's look at this from a little bit of a different angle. let's say the first half of the WNBA season and the second half of the WNBA season. If you're going by the first half of the season for the W, Asia Wilson is your MVP, right? She had been terrific. She's scoring 27 a game, best player in the game. She's been the best player in the game, and her run is continuing. She's phenomenal. But if you are saying who's the best player in the W the second half of the season, that answer is Caitlin Clark. Okay, you can say here and say, yeah, hey, Kelsey Mitchell is great. Yeah, okay, Kelsey Mitchell scores, right? She's a terrific player. The players, other players don't have the responsibilities that Caitlin Clark has. None of them can do what Caitlin Clark does. She's got the ball in her hands the majority of the time. If you really want

0: all-WNBA player back who has, I mean, a first-team all-WNBA player back who hasn't played most of the season. Your team is pretty loaded. Olivia Miles has been terrific. She's been terrific, too.
1: Caitlin Clark, 14-1 right now, about 9% in odds, or I should say the marketplace. If we go to the Kalshi world, Asia Wilson at 84%, Miles at 10, Clark at 4, and then you want to get a little frisky. The next is Kelsey Mitchell at 3, and then a whole lot of other folks with a shade over under 1%. Championship odds for the Fever, they are currently at 10 or 11 to 1.
0: Telling you, get ready. They handle all this controversy every single day. Again, I don't know how they play. I don't know how they get out there, but they do. The playoffs? Oh, you pressure the playoffs? Are you kidding? Well, you see what we go through every single day.
1: The playoffs, man. Players game after game now, you know, stepping up for Stephanie White as well. Whatever rift there was, whatever tensions, real or imagined, they're definitely being vocal because the crowd continues to boo her. So, you know, you're seeing the solidarity in that regard as well. So they've gone through a lot this season. It has been chaotic, to say the least.
0: Exit Albata Fresca, exit Swollen Dome, the Jason Smith Show with my best friend, Mike Harmon. Time now to find out what's trending in the wide world of sports. A guy who we can say is our MVP. I mean, maybe more the MVP in the first half of the show than the second half of the show, but still, it's Steve DeSager.
2: But did we have a strike in the middle? Are there two different halves like the old baseball season?
1: Oh, I mean, we had about a five-minute pause.
0: Yeah.
2: Well, let's get
0: like the 81 season, first half, second half.
2: Exactly. Yeah. The problem is teams that do well in the first half, they're just declared champions and have no incentive to be great in the second half. So I don't recommend that for a show, for future shows, just for the record.
1: I think he's sending a message to you, Smith, because I've been spot on and brilliant.
2: I wouldn't read into that. Go ahead. It's comically entertaining.
0: Harmon, you've been solid, right? You've been the John Paxson of the show.
1: I will hit the big three when you need me.
0: Yeah,
1: not going to run a lot, but I'll get to the spot.
0: I meant Jim Paxton.
2: Paxton, the Canadian pitcher. That's a whole nother.
1: Or Jim Paxton, his brother, who played with the Celtics.
2: Oh,
1: right?
2: There you go. Speaking of Paxton,
0: you have been former actor Bill Paxton. That's who you have been.
1: Aww.
0: That's who.
2: Moment of silence.
1: Too soon, man.
2: Seattle lost in 10 innings at Houston in a ball game that went 10 and still didn't have Seattle, that awful offense, scoring 7 and not winning. 5 runs, bottom of the 10th for Houston to take a 10-7. Christian Walker, the game-winning homer. Yordan Alvarez, his 36th home run. Houston, 3 games ahead of the Rangers in the AL West. A's beat Texas 8-3. A's had the worst record in the majors, 48-74. Now the Angels have the worst mark. They lost at home 7-6 to Kansas City, which had lost 4 in a row. Jack Caglione of the Royals, homer and 5 RBIs. Colorado won 5-2 at San Francisco. The Giants will host the All-Star game in 2028. Next year, the Cubs will at Wrigley today. The Cubs beat St. Louis 3-0 on a 3-run homer in the 6th by Seiya Suzuki. At Dodger Stadium, a win for Yoshinobu Yamamoto. 6 innings, 9 strikeouts. Dodgers held on nervously 3-1 over Milwaukee. The Brewers left bases loaded in the 9th against Edwin Diaz. Brewers with the best record in the National League. This is part of a 4-game series in L.A. Milwaukee will have Jacob Mizorowski and his tiny ERA at the Dodger Stadium matchup tomorrow night on Fox TV. The Brewers first in the NL Central, 3 games up on the Cubs. By the way, Dodger veteran pitcher Tyler Glasnow at AAA in a rehab start, 3 2/3 scoreless innings, 8 strikeouts tonight. Arizona beat Atlanta 2-0. Brandon Pfaadt over Chris Sale. Diamondbacks second baseman Ketel Marte left with a sore knee. Toronto beat the Yankees 3-1. Beat Garrett Cole, who allowed just 1 earned run in his 6 innings. Tampa Bay's 9-game winning streak is over. Baltimore won 6-5 at Tampa. Gunnar Henderson 4-for-4, including a home run. Mets 4-1 over Washington. The save to Kodai Senga. Nationals all-star shortstop C.J. Abrams, with 19 errors to lead the leagues, will be moved to second base. San Diego won its 6th straight game, 7-5 at Cleveland. White Sox won at Detroit 9-5. The Chicago White Sox, first place in the AL Central. Now 3.5 games over Detroit. And Munetaka Murakami hit his 27th homer. 2 homers for Miguel Vargas. He has 27. He had 4 hits in this game. Cincinnati 1-0 over Miami. The winning pitcher for the Reds, Chase Burns, is 14-2. He went 7 innings with 8 strikeouts. Pittsburgh beat Boston 8-4. 3 preseason games in the NFL. Denver dominated at Atlanta 27-7.

0: Atlanta punted 8 times. In fact, the offense had 12 drives, 11 first downs. In a preseason game, he said. The Jets hosted Tampa Bay. It was Bucks 24-16. Jets quarterback Geno Smith was out with a sore foot. Jets did lead 10-0 in the first quarter with rookie Cade Klubnik at quarterback. Washington 20-7 over Miami. Dolphins did get an early TD run from Devon Achane. Washington quarterback Marcus Mariota left with a knee injury. Saints rookie wide receiver Jordan Tyson will miss some time with a hamstring injury. The NFL suspended Falcons edge rusher James Pierce 8 games. Seahawks linebacker DeMarcus Lawrence says he will retire after this season. WNBA Indiana over Dallas 98-87. Caitlin Clark 29 points, 10 assists, 1 turnover. Portland won at Seattle 84-82. Venus Williams lost her first-round match in Cincinnati. And Scottie Scheffler leads by 3 strokes in Memphis after a second-round 61. Back to you.
1: Thank you, Steve-O. You know, Mike, I'm going to say this. This is kind of a really hot take, but I think you have to throw this out there. Maybe it was Scoobal's fault in Detroit. I mean, maybe.
2: Maybe he was
1: You're holding off the Tigers now. What are they, 9-4 since they traded them? Maybe Scoobal and Mize were the problem.
0: They're almost a 500 team, the Tigers.
2: Long road begins with that first step,
0: that's
2: Steve.
0: That's good enough to get you in the playoffs these days.
2: Welcome to the American League.
0: Yeah.
1: I mean, they're really doing the Lou Brown. Near as I can tell you, it's going to take 36 wins in the last 47 games to make the playoffs. So we're going to take one piece off of a Tarek Skubal in a bikini for every time we win a game.
0: Wow.
2: That escalated quickly,
0: that
2: didn't it?
0: Dark. By the way, the Tigers are, for the last wild card spot in the AL, they are a half game up on the Twins and the Rangers. None of those three teams are even at the 500 mark yet.
1: Yeah, all Skubal's fault. All Skubal's fault. They're good. Good they got rid of him. Boy, who did they pawn him off on? Oh, sorry.
0: He'll be
1: sorry.
0: Pitching Sunday.
1: Thank you, Steve.
2: Thanks, dude.
1: Jason Smith, Mike Harmon, live from the Fox Sports Radio studios. Coming up next, you want some big, bold predictions and hot takes coming off the first 2 days of the NFL preseason? We got it for you next right here. 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
0: Around. FNA and FSR is coming up in about 10 minutes.
2: That is true.
0: But, well, I'm going to end the show and then debate the merits of the X-Men cast with Pam and Zoe.
2: Oh, I dig that, yeah.
0: Let's leave you with this, right? Three big stories from the first two full days of the NFL preseason, right? Two from last night, one from tonight, right? We saw six games last night, three games tonight. We talked about Fernando Mendoza a lot over the course of the show tonight. Look, the door is open for him to start if he keeps acing these tests, these preseason games. But who it's also open for after tonight is it's open for Cade Klubnik. Surprise starter, Geno Smith, little bit of a foot injury. We're holding him out. Like, okay, was this something they planned on doing? Let's see what Cade Klubnik does, and we throw him out there. He was pretty good. I like the fact that he was able to go through his progressions, held on to the ball, didn't panic. I mean, I look at him, I feel like I'm looking at Chad Pennington 2.0. The same number, the same haircut. He's got moxie. He's smart. Like that's kind of the comp that I'm looking at him right now. That's what I see. He can start week one if he continues to ascend and Geno Smith is just continues to be Geno Smith, or if he's banged up. Like, everybody's crying for a quarterback. To think he can't also do what Fernando Mendoza is trying to do? No. Cade Klubnik, if he keeps ascending like this and he's a gamer, he'll give you more under the bright lights than he does in practice. Yeah, watch out. He can also start as early as week one.
2: This one's the curiosity, right? Because there's some big thought pieces based on current roster construction that the Jets can outperform. Now, it's a 5.5 over-under win total.
0: Oh, we'll get to six. We'll get to six.
2: But 100%. Just, you got a good run game. You got a good offensive line. You've got a solid defense. You got Garrett Wilson. You have Taylor. Like, you've got pieces, right? To where, like, all right, with decent quarterback play, and we've seen it in spurts from Geno. Now, it's been a minute. And it was a lot of many, many, many minutes before then. But it's the idea that, all right, they can be frisky, shall we say, in this early part of the NFL season. So do you go with a guy with the long track record in his second run with the squad, whatever? Or do you just say, let's see what's behind door number two and let's plug in hope and wishing that this guy becomes a star? Because we saw it in college a couple years ago. It's unfortunate the most recent memories are the stat line of his 2025 season. But once upon a time, Klubnik was that guy that we were going to be talking about on day one of the draft.
0: But watch him, man. He can Carson Beck and Fernando Mendoza his way into starting for the Jets. Get ready.
2: And he's got a good surname. Come on, Klubnik.
0: The two biggest stories from the most concerning to the most impressive. We talked about how bad it was for the Falcons. Like, they could be bottom of the NFL type bad. That's how bad tonight was. But from the other aspect, the other end of the spectrum, I don't know that anything's more impressive than Drew Aller coming in and showing you that maybe he could be the quarterback of the future in Pittsburgh. Remember, he went later in the draft. He got hurt last year. Penn State was terrible. They fired James Franklin. He fell off the radar. But he showed you everything you needed last night to say, hey, maybe they're okay when Aaron Rodgers retires after this year. You got Aller in year two. Hey, maybe Will Howard looked really good last night, too.
2: You're in a good spot.
0: Situation maybe looking really good in Pittsburgh, not when you get past Aaron Rodgers.
2: After all of those years of wandering in the desert post Ben Roethlisberger, you get the final throws of Aaron Rodgers, and maybe you've got two guys with an offensive coach in McCarthy that brings them forward. That's not bad.
0: Now, the last guy to speak about, you know, talk about comparisons and stuff is that watching Jeremiah Love last night, and he had a big debut for the Cardinals, and looking at comps, yeah, you watch him run, he kind of looks a little bit like Adrian Peterson, and he comes in with all sorts of expectation. And look, we put it all on Ashton Jeanty last year. It didn't happen for him. The Raiders' offensive line was also absolutely terrible, but I got a feeling this is not, you don't have to worry about his size, give him the ball a bunch of times. I want to be really optimistic that Love can be the next great superstar running back in the NFL. Maybe it is like Adrian Peterson 20 years ago, where he goes in the top five, top seven. He comes in and is dominant right away, because watching him last night, seeing how big and fast and powerful he is, like, it's hard to not think he's going to be great right away.
2: Look at you. And now you're boosting him up your draft rankings as we speak.
0: I got Kate Klubnik ahead of him, though.
2: I'll take
0: Klubnik, and then I'll take Brian Robinson, then I'll take Bijan Robinson.
2: Well, we can't play the audio of that because it was so profane and wrong. For those that missed it, circulating, people doing their draft way too early, maybe for just content purposes, but the guy taking Brian Robinson Jr. instead of Bijan Robinson at number one and being dogged by his entire league.
0: Yeah, that's a tough thing.
2: Yeah, but we couldn't bleep it enough, man.
0: Did they let him go back and take the guy like you want to take, Bijan Robinson? I hope they let him. Oh, come on. You make a mistake. You click on the wrong guy.
2: You lose. Because you actually had, he had to pull the sticker off the board. By the way, Jeremiah Love, 14th amongst running backs right now.
0: Yeah, I'm telling you, man, I really want to believe he's going to be great right away, which would be awesome for the Cardinals, right? We can pay attention to them. Exit out by the Fresca, exit Swollen Dome. For Mike, I'm Jason. Coming up next, it's F&A on FSR. 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
28: The Dodgers took the late ball game Friday, beating Milwaukee 3-1 as the Brewers left bases loaded in the ninth against Edwin Diaz. Kansas City was a winner at the Angels 7-6. Jack Caglione, homer and five RBIs. Colorado won at San Francisco 5-2. The Giants will host the All-Star game in 2028. Next year, the Cubs will. The Cubs won Friday at Wrigley Field 3-0 over St. Louis. Cincinnati shut out Miami 1-0. The win to the Reds' Chase Burns. He's 14-2. The White Sox won at Detroit 9-5. Padres won their sixth in a row. Victories for Toronto and for Baltimore. The Orioles won at Tampa Bay 6-5, ending a Rays 9-game winning streak. Houston with 5 in the 10th beat Seattle 10-7. A's down Texas 8-3. In an NFL preseason matchup, Denver dominated at Atlanta 27-7. It was 24-0 at the half. I'm Steve DeSager.
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30: 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They're kicking the weekend off. It's FNA.
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30: 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Kevin Figures and Adam Osley.
2: That is right. FNA on FSR is back. I am back. Thanks for Adam for holding it down for me last week. Much appreciated. Yes.
7: It's good to have you back.
2: Thank you. At KFig1 is where you can find me on X. At Follow Adam A is where you can find Adam on X. And we might even open up the phones here early.
7: What?
2: Yeah, here in the first hour.
7: Since when?
2: At 877-99 on Fox. Well, based on our first topic of conversation here to start the show, you might want to get your thoughts and see what you think about it.
7: Okay.
2: But,
37: next caller.
2: But we do have a pretty big show lined up for you guys today.
7: We don't even need a producer. Look, Ma, no producer. We're fine.
2: Emmy's over there. Emmy's holding it down.
7: Oh, okay.
2: For now.
7: For now. Mark is here.
2: Yeah.
7: We're good. Skeleton crew. Do you think, does it say more about us that they respect us so much that they think we don't need a producer? Or they don't respect us, so they're like, whatever, they don't need a producer. Nah, which one is it?
2: However, matter of perspective, right?
7: We've been doing this show for a long time, and long before we had somebody that was paid to give us a rundown and help us with sound and everything.
2: We did it all, my man.
7: We'll get by.
2: Screen calls.
38: F&A, Cotton,
2: F&A. Yeah, the old talk hotline that we had that we used to get calls, phone calls in on, run the board, play the music, book the guests, talk to the guests.
7: The talk is hotline?
2: We did all of it. That's funny. I always love Skeleton Crew, and it reminds me, and I forget exactly who the stand-up comedian was.
7: Huh?
2: And he says, you ever hear somebody say, like, I'm not fat, I'm just big-boned.
1: And he was like, that's interesting. I don't think I've ever met a fat skeleton before. Like, that one always stuck with me. I was like, you, know, you got a point.
7: Actually, in my anatomy class.
1: Oh, here we go.
7: In
1: all right.
7: College.
1: All right.
7: Our teacher was on the bigger side, I would say.
1: Okay.
7: And yeah, she was.
3: No big old women down there.
7: She may have been from San Antonio.
1: Was she a self-described big boned person?
7: Oh, she was proud of it.
3: But they do have some big old women down there.
7: She talked about using not just her skeleton to help future generations study anatomy, but also she said she'd make a good cadaver.
1: How does she know that exactly? Like I,
7: because she was fatter, she said.
3: I'm a big old woman sucked all the air out of the arena.
7: She said they make for better cadavers to study for the students in the class.
1: More for her to go around, I guess. Is that what it is?
7: Yeah. More to love, more to study. I don't know. That's what the teacher said.
1: Well, someone who used to be big boned but now is small and svelte is our guest coming up next hour. Vinny Bonsignor of the California Post. He is out in Kansas City, where the Rams get ready to take on the Kansas City Chiefs. So he's going to talk about the Rams. He's going to talk a little bit about the Raiders, cover them and Fernando Mendoza's debut on Thursday night, talk about the 49ers, and many other big storylines around the NFL, as not only are training camps well underway, preseason is underway. So Vinny Bonsignor will join us at the top of next hour.
7: We'll also continue our series of previewing every NFL division leading up to kickoff on, is it a Thursday night game between the Patriots and the Seahawks? Is that where it is? You know, the champs get to host it this time around. Obviously, it's in Seattle.
1: I think it's a Wednesday night, actually.
7: Is it a Wednesday?
1: I think they moved to Wednesday.
7: I think I do that on Wednesday. So we are getting football every day of the week. That is coming
1: pretty
7: eventually.
1: Much, yeah.
7: Okay, but we'll preview the NFC East. We previewed every other division. We still need Kevin's thoughts on the NFC West. Thoughts.
1: Yeah, the NFC South from last week, which I thought Adam did a very good job.
7: Oh, yeah.
1: It was so forgettable. It's such a forgettable division.
7: Panthers used to be in the old NFC West.
1: That is true, because that made all the geographic sense in the world, by the way.
7: Yeah, that was rough for them, and they still dominated at times. Yeah. What's up, 49ers?
1: Yeah, just as much as it makes sense for the Cowboys to be in the NFC East. You can't get much further east than Arlington, Texas.
7: Okay, that part of the realignment still doesn't make a ton of sense. You're right.
1: But they had to keep that together for the rivalry aspect of it. I guess I understand it from that standpoint.
7: There
1: but generally
7: had to be some teams that suffered in this way. But okay, also coming up later next hour, we'll get into the NBA with the NBA 3. We'll talk about what's happening with the Lakers. After 9 months, they have new ownership already. Russell Westbrook just retired. There's a lot to talk about in the NBA as well. We'll get to that at the end of the second hour.
1: And also, speaking of a little bit later in the show, speaking of the NBA, Christmas has been wrested away out of their hands.
7: How dare they?
1: Out of their hands.
7: My cold, dead hands.
1: Yeah, I guess not. So we'll see whether or not the NBA should continue to stake its claim and have Christmas be its day, or maybe they should move and pivot onto something else.
7: All right, let's get things started, though, a little first off.
5: Let's go.
6: It's go time.
8: Let's rock.
1: First off. So preseason kicked off on Thursday, along with three games we had on Friday night as well. And we actually saw a lot of starters get some run these first couple of days. There, Adam and Joe Burrow was out there, Breece Hall and Garrett Wilson tonight.
7: Operative word, some.
1: Cortland Sutton had a couple of great catches for Denver on Friday night. Kyle Pitts, Jordan Love played for the Packers the other night. But Aaron Rodgers, the quarterback for the Pittsburgh Steelers, teaming up yet again with Mike McCarthy, the dynamic duo, if you want to call it that.
7: I don't call it a duo at all. I think it's mostly just Aaron Rodgers. He was the one that carried them to that Super Bowl win. Mike McCarthy was out there still making dumbass decisions. They just overcame him.
3: Yo, I'm a dumbass.
1: Mike McCarthy finds a way to win 11 games a year, regardless of where he is, regardless of his shortcomings as a coach. He finds ways to get wins. I'll give him that.
7: Look, he's a professional. He's an adult in the room. And there is a standard there. But the standard is typically lower than a Super Bowl.
1: I would say, especially going into this season. But Aaron Rodgers was speaking to the media on Thursday and essentially told them in no uncertain terms he wasn't playing in the preseason because it doesn't mean anything to anyone ever. Let's take a listen to what Aaron Rodgers had to say earlier this week. We have that, Mark?
7: I mean, I can be Aaron Rodgers.
1: Yeah. Can you?
7: I'm old enough now. I got a little
9: bit. Different.
7: Right?
9: Preseason's a lot different. You know, teams don't run anything anymore. You know, they just really don't. Even, you know, joint practices. I think the first year we were doing them, it was fun because you got to play a team that wasn't going to play how they played in the preseason. They were going to show you a lot of different things they were working on. It was like a real day at camp. But as that got on, it just stopped being like that. It just turned into fights and nobody showed anything because somebody's brother you know, is on the staff and they might show him the film and blah, blah, blah. So I think those are a waste of a day. And I think preseason football is good to see guys with the pads on, under the lights, how they react to the nerves. But it's not real regular season football.
0: So there's no advantage for you?
9: I don't think so.
7: I don't know if that last part was very illuminating. It's not regular season football. You're right.
1: Yeah, no duh.
7: It's preseason football.
1: Yes.
7: Yes, we are. Vanilla defenses. We've been seeing that all our lives.
1: But is there a problem with that? Because here's the issue. If you're Aaron Rodgers, you've been playing for 5,000 years, and you have 2 feet and 9 toes out of the door.
7: You make him sound like petrified wood. Speaking of skeletons and fossils, Aaron Rodgers now?
1: He said he's out the door. This is his final season. He's already announced it. This is his retirement tour.
4: Are you on some ritual, man?
1: Of course it doesn't mean anything for you. You've seen everything under the sun. You're not going to run out there at 40, 50 years old and get injured.
7: Yeah, they're not going to surprise you.
1: I understand it, but for guys on the fringes, like, this is a way for them to actually get some real game film out there. Guys who might get cut, who might be vying for practice squad spots, who might be vying for the last spot on a potential NFL roster. It's meaningful for them. You can't just say it's totally meaningless for everybody.
7: He probably should have considered that first game he ever played with the Jets extended preseason and made sure he actually wasn't out there to tear his Achilles. That's how we should have gone about it. Like, oh, we got an extra game now in the NFL season. We got 17 games. Yeah, I don't need to play in this first game. And that's kind of where I think things will go eventually.
1: It will.
7: They'll keep reducing preseason games, and they'll keep adding games to the regular season, and I'm somewhat here for it. But tell me if you like this theory, Kevin.
1: All right.
7: What about just, I don't know, forgetting preseason altogether, adding 3 or 4 games to the regular season, but also adding like 25 to 30 guys to your roster to where then a month into the NFL season, you have to make cuts. I think that would add some real intrigue here. And I also think it might reduce some of the injuries. Actually use more of your roster. Everybody's talking about the health of guys. We're seeing what's happened with Chris Johnson, the CTE stuff. What if you're rotating more guys in and out? Why don't we just expand rosters? Is this a money issue?
1: Yes.
7: Where guys aren't willing to give up carries, to give up touches because they're paid so much?
1: I would say owners probably don't want to end up paying, you know, as opposed to paying 60 guys, they don't want to play 90 guys or whatever it is.
7: Well, just reduce the pay of all the guys. Yeah. They'll be all for that.
1: I'm sure they'll go for that.
7: Spread the money around.
1: I mean, more likely in your system, which they're not going to do it because they have a feeder system and it's called college football at this point in time, is to have basically their own minor league where they can call up and send guys down left and right, kind of like you have the G League, and obviously Major League Baseball has had this system in place for decades.
7: Didn't the UFL and XFL merge at some point?
1: They have merged. Yes, they have. They are still
7: together. Where's arena football in this?
1: They are not. I think arena football is still around on a much, much, much, much smaller scale than it used to be.
7: Throw in Canadian Football League and European Football League, just put them all in a pot?
1: Yeah, just have your unofficial, or actually have an official minor league system, but again, that's also money out of the owner's pockets. And again, why do they need to do that when they don't have to pay for it? College football feeds them automatically, so you wouldn't need to necessarily do that.
7: I'm thinking of the health of the players. Okay, I'm a good person over here. I'm not like these rich owners.
1: You're right. I understand. And you have a point. But my point is there is actual value to the... First of all, there's a fan standpoint and there's a player standpoint. So I want to start when it comes to the player standpoint with Aaron Rodgers. And even with the scrimmages, it's like, oh, it's vanilla. Nobody shows anything.
7: Hey, it wasn't vanilla when D'Angelo Hall broke his ankle, because who crossed him up in that moment of Hard Knocks? DeAndre Hopkins, I think when he was playing for the Texans. And D'Angelo Hall would be like, no. I didn't get crossed over. I wasn't Tyronn Lue there. I stripped. There was a hole in the ground.
1: Even if it is vanilla, especially for rookies, guys that don't have a lot of experience, undrafted guys, you at least want to be able to see that they can at least do the most basic things. It's almost like, I guess for an analogy, it's like, I want to make sure that you can do basic arithmetic before I start throwing you in to do algebra, you know? Before I start doing all the sophisticated stuff, can you cover a guy man-to-man? Do you know basic zone concepts? Can you block well? Can you translate what happens from the classroom onto the field against a different opponent? To Aaron Rodgers' point, under the lights. It's just a different environment for a lot of guys. For guys like him, you know, for guys like Dak Prescott who have played forever, sure, it has very little value to you. But to say it has no value whatsoever is short-sighted, and you're shortchanging the other guys, the majority of the guys on the back of your roster.
7: Well, and dudes are fighting for jobs out there. Remember the Terminator storyline with the New York Jets and whichever time they were on Hard Knocks?
1: Been on 17 times the Jets have.
7: That was fun.
1: Four times with Rex Ryan, it seemed like.
7: The guy named John Connor.
1: John Connor, yes, yeah.
7: Those storylines do intrigue me towards the end of the preseason, where you're really not seeing any of the starters anymore, where Joe Burrow isn't getting six passes off like he got the other night.
1: But that's a good point. Joe Burrow hadn't played the last couple of preseasons, and Zach Taylor said, you know what, that could be a reason why we've gotten off to slow starts the last few years, because guys haven't played in the preseason.
7: Oh, really?
1: Not necessarily the case.
7: Have his entire defenses not played in the preseason? Because I'm pretty sure it's more to do with their defense giving up 30 points per game.
1: That has a lot to do with it, too, but even offensively, we've talked about this with the Bengals the last couple of seasons. They've gotten off to slow starts even offensively in the first quarter of the season, and, you know, people say, like, oh, we got to use the first few games of the season to work our way into it. It's like, I don't know. You missed the playoffs by a game or two. Those first couple of games matter. Every game matters at that point. So some teams, like the Rams, don't start anybody, never start anybody, doesn't affect them at all. But Zach Taylor, doing an audit of his team, and says, you know what, maybe getting us some reps in the preseason actually does matter a little bit, just to get our feet wet.
7: So is this one more example of Aaron Rodgers does not speak for everyone?
1: Yes. He's had a few of those in the past. One of all, it seems like. You know?
7: I would like the other end of the spectrum, someone much younger maybe here to weigh in on what preseason means to them as maybe a newly drafted player, second year guy.
1: Let me get Caleb down. Say, yeah, preseason don't mean squat. Let me just be ready for regular season action with the Cowboys, and I'll be good.
7: I feel like they'd have a different answer.
1: Now, from a fan engagement standpoint, I think it's a little more interesting and nuanced, because it's meaningful to you if you love football and it doesn't matter who's playing, and you say, I'll watch Pop Warner, I'll watch the NFL, I'll watch the UFL. There's a select number of people who are like that, and it doesn't matter if I recognize the names on the back of the jerseys or not. So I understand that outlook. Should fans care? That's up to you. Do many of them care? I think outside of your own individual team, you probably don't. The way I look at preseason football, Adam, is almost like regular season baseball to a degree. You kind of follow.
7: You hear that, Rob Manfred?
1: For the most part,
7: preseason NFL.
1: I'm just being honest with you.
7: You're not wrong.
1: You follow your team. You watch all of your team's games. If there's some intrigue with a certain matchup, if Mizorowski is facing off against Scooble or something, and you're not a fan of either of those teams, then yeah, you'd watch possibly. But generally speaking, I'm not watching the Cardinals take on, you know, the Steelers in a preseason game on a random Saturday night in August. But my team, my favorite team, who I read all the articles and keep up with the practice reports, I want to see those guys and see how they play on the field. That's kind of how I equate it.
7: Preseason football is a fluffer. It's foreplay to getting to the actual NFL game.
1: You use that verbiage, yeah.
7: That gets everybody going.
4: That's not sexual?
7: I mean, I'm just saying, like, there is something to building up that excitement till the climax of the NFL kicking off.
1: The problem is, and I think this is where having only three instead of four preseason games, it used to be five for the teams that were played in the Hall of Fame game.
7: God, that's excessive.
1: And it's going to get reduced again. Once they add more regular season games, they're going to take away preseason games. You know, after about the first half of the first game, maybe game two, unless you have a lot of intrigue and you have a rookie out there, if you're a Raider fan and Fernando Mendoza, you know, is going to play snaps in the preseason throughout the entire preseason.
7: And that's a team in a different part of their life cycle where, you know, more young guys are going to be playing in the preseason. So there could be more intrigue from Raiders fans.
1: Definitely. But if you're the Cowboys and nobody's going to be out there playing of all your veterans, and why should they? Why am I even watching? What's the point? After the first game where you just jonesing for football and I finally see some, it's the giant star and Jerry's out there acting important on the sideline, but then there's just a bunch of backups out there and it's like, why do I care?
7: Let me ask you a question here.
4: Pop quiz, hot shot.
7: What are the most memorable preseason moments you can recall? Because for the most part, for me, it's just about guys getting injured in the preseason.
4: Somebody get a body bag!
1: There's everybody talks about Terrell Davis making the tackle on special teams, but I can't sit here and act like I remember that in the moment.
7: No, we saw that in the documentary, when he made the Hall of Fame.
1: That's part of his legacy, but I didn't see that happen live. I don't remember that.
7: Just because it swayed Mike Shanahan to keep him on the team as a sixth-round pick.
1: I do remember the Hall of Fame game when the expansion Houston Texans and your guy Dom Capers with David Carr.
7: 3-4 defense.
1: And Jeremy Shockey, who had just won a national championship with Miami, was a first-round pick by the Giants.
7: He showed out.
1: He showed out, caught a pass, ran over like three dudes.
7: Yes.
1: And John Madden was like, oh, blah, blah, blah, this is like Mark Bavaro, who was a great Giant tight end from back in the day. I remember that.
7: With the Packers?
1: Yeah. No, he was the Giants. With the Giants. Okay. Mark Bavaro was with the Giants. But outside of that, standout preseason performances. You remember injuries? Like, I remember Trent Green getting hurt. Yep. I do remember that vividly.
5: They'll kill me.
1: And we obviously know the fallout with Kurt Warner being the starter, and the rest was history with the greatest show on turf.
7: Jason Seahorn tearing up his knee.
5: Oh, my knee!
1: Right?
7: You mentioned Shockey. The other performance I remember, I think the first play maybe of his career in the preseason, Sean Taylor had a pick six. Mm. Somebody was backed up at the goal line, and just his great instincts, ball hawk, got it, ran it in, easy, light work for him. And right. I was like, oh, my God, this guy, like we didn't already know coming out of Miami that he'd be good, but he showed up in his first game.
1: Most definitely.
7: There's a few instances like that. Romanowski breaking Kerry Collins' jaw, who was on the Carolina Panthers, and they were coming off a 12-4 season making the NFC Championship game back in 96. Well, I remember that.
8: They called me Mr. Glass.
7: Because then they went 7-9 the next season.
1: Sounds like you remember it like it was yesterday.
7: Well, Collins was never the same after that. You know, he was on his way up coming out of Penn State. He had that big second season. They got within a game of going to the Super Bowl. That was one that always stuck with me. But outside of that, it's not a lot of plays. It's
1: he got there eventually, at least with the Giants.
7: Did he?
1: Didn't go well.
7: But did he really?
1: It didn't go. I mean, he was there.
7: Like, first of all, I don't know how he got there and how they beat up Minnesota the way they did in that NFC
1: Championship
7: game. Was that like
1: 48-0 or something in an NFC title game?
7: Some say they intercepted some of their plays on the walkie-talkie.
1: It almost like, feels like they
7: so
1: had
7: so out of the ordinary.
1: That was Randy Moss, Chris Carter. Like, that was like a high-flying Stack. Minnesota. Like, there's no way.
7: Was that Culpepper's first year?
1: I think that was Dante, because I think that the previous year was Randall's last year. So yeah. I think Culpepper stepped in that year.
7: That team was stacked. I mean, multiple times we should have had the Minnesota Vikings with the Randy Moss era. There, and for whatever reason, Gary Anderson, they didn't end up making it to the Super Bowl.
1: You couldn't blame Gary when it came to that Giants bug ass kicking. That's for damn sure.
7: Yeah, not quite close enough.
1: But as far as you listeners go, when it comes to preseason football, are you into it? Are you jonesing for it? Does it do anything for you after the first quarter of your first game? Are you still watching? Are you just a big time football fan and you'll watch regardless? 877-99 on Fox is the number. You can also hit us up on X if you like. At KFig1 and at Follow Adam A. Your calls coming up next, FNA on FSR.
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3: No producer, no problem tonight. I'm Adam Mosley and he's Kevin Figures. Coming up, we got Vinny Bonsignor joining us from Kansas City to talk more NFL. Get his perspective at the top of next hour. Next segment, we got a little bit of Stranger Than Fiction.
2: Okay.
3: Animal related.
0: Snakes. This can go. Why did it have to be snakes?
2: This is going many different directions. I've seen a lot of weird animal stories this week.
3: Dude, what about the mountain lion infestation?
2: Yeah.
3: More mountain lions being caught in Southern California, mm-hmm. more than ever, and we've been on top of those stories.
2: Sharks all over the place. Hammerhead shark was spotted in Malibu on Friday.
3: I'm too scared to even talk about that. But we do have a caller here. Emmett, I believe it is.
2: Emmett. Let's go to Emmett.
3: Emmett?
2: Emmett, what's on your mind?
4: What's going on, Kevin and Adam? How y'all doing tonight?
2: Doing great, brother. How about you?
4: Pretty good, man. Pretty good. So for preseason, I'm kind of like in the middle of like, I don't care, but also there's some intrigue to it. Like, I'm a Seahawks fan, so I kind of want to see like the guys we drafted, and that's kind of been the thing for like years now. But also, like, I was definitely interested last night in watching Fernando Mendoza play for the Las Vegas Raiders. Thought he looked good. May I add, but like, it's certain rookies for me. Like, I'm not going to plan my Saturday night, like you were saying, Kevin, around, I'm going to watch a preseason game. I mean, I will tomorrow because the Seahawks play, but like, unless it's something else, like my team, I'm not going to go out of my way to watch it. If it's on, I'm cool with it. And I'm going to research the rookies. That's all I'm doing for preseason.
2: Yeah, good call, Limit. And I feel that too, because even in watching it and as a Raider fan, appreciate the call, Limit. Thanks. Obviously, I'm interested in Fernando Mendoza as well, but also I want to see Jeremiah Love, who had a couple of good runs for the Cardinals in that matchup. So you tune in to see a couple of impact rookies or a couple of guys who you might have your eye on, you might be intrigued by if you're a fantasy nut.
3: I was going to say.
2: Especially if there's young guys you haven't seen before, you want to see how they look at playing at NFL game speed. I can certainly understand that.
3: Yeah, if you're dumpster diving, if you're looking for a fantasy football player, that could be a bargain because maybe he shows up in a preseason game and you think that may move him up in the depth chart somewhere and nobody else saw it or nobody else has the foresight that you do, the vision. That's another reason to watch preseason football. And yeah, it's regional, as you mentioned earlier, just like with Major League Baseball, which has become very much regional. It can be regional and it could also just be, well, is it my team playing? Outside of that, I'm not that interested unless you give me enough storylines. And let me tell you, there were not enough storylines for me to watch the Jets tonight, even though Ian Eagle was on the call, which I do appreciate.
2: You call Noah the baby goat.
3: Young goat.
2: So is there a nickname for?
3: It's definitely not the old goat.
2: I am not the able to say. Let's tread lightly on that.
3: The OG goat, the original.
2: You know, something that we debated around this time last year when our FNL and FSR journey was kicking off there, Adam. I don't know our exact 1 year anniversary at what point, but I know it was around this time last year.
3: No one cares. I mean, no, we're definitely going to celebrate. I think Bree has a cake for us. She's actually going to fill in and produce that night.
2: No one cares that much. I'll put it that way.
3: Fair enough.
2: Might care slightly. I definitely don't care that much.
3: I'll wait for the 10-year like high school.
2: To throw a party about it. But one of the first hot debates that we had was about Micah Parsons and the trade that went down between the Cowboys and the Green Bay Packers. And, you know, I argued that you don't trade a generational talent at a premium position. You try to fortify around him. And you argued, well, how big of a difference is he actually making if the defense is trash? Even if he's a great individual player, shouldn't you want to trade him away and get more depth on your defense as a unit?
3: So, you're the first person in a long time not to mischaracterize one of my arguments. Thank you. That doesn't happen very often in today's world.
2: There's still time. There's two and a half hours left in the show. So what Dallas ultimately ended up getting from that trade, so they get Kenny Clark, they get a couple of first round picks. The 2026 pick from this past April's draft goes to Malachi Lawrence, 23rd overall. They traded the 2027 pick to acquire Quinnen Williams. They also got more cap flexibility. They signed Rashawn Gary. They get Jalen Thompson in free agency. They actually signed Quinnen Williams to an extension
5: earlier this week. And I think one thing that gets buried, too, the fact that they had the money to be able to put the franchise tag on George Pickens. Having that money available certainly doesn't help.
3: I believe there was a guy who pointed out that could be a possibility by not signing Micah Parsons.
5: Oh, yeah. I still would rather have Micah Parsons than George Pickens personally, but that's me.
3: It's not just George Pickens. That's just a part of it.
5: Yeah, we'll get deeper into that as well. But first, let's hear what Jerry Jones had to say when he was asked earlier this week whether or not the Cowboys won the trade.
6: It's like going to Las Vegas with some extra money in your pocket or going out there with the baby's new pair of shoes and formula money in your pocket. You can't be as good a crap shooter as you are when you've got the baby's new pair of shoes going out there with it. So in a way, this actually created a mental part to us and to my role in it with me to step out and make the moves and take the, if you will, risks that are involved in it, which there are, to be where we are today with a complete makeover of the defense.
5: Yeah, there was an earlier part in that soundbite where, you know, he talks about the fact that first we were in the position to have someone as great as Micah to get the kind of return that we had. He equated it to the Herschel Walker trade to a certain degree and says if you have more assets, you can take more risks. And if you trust your process, you're going to hit on some of those guys and you're going to miss on some of those guys. It actually made a lot of sense. I understood where he was coming from with that analogy.
3: I did not understand the old adage of baby needs a new pair of shoes daddy needs a new pair of shoes.
5: You kind of lost me on that one.
3: Yeah, that's old school. I think when you're throwing the dice, come on, daddy needs a new pair of shoes. I think that's one of the sayings, but it's a little bit past our time there. But hey, way to go, Jerry.
5: His argument is not crazy. Like Parsons, elite player. Dallas turned the outgoing value into multiple defenders and cap flexibility. Now all those guys have to hit and produce for you. First of all, I'll just say this. I don't think it's fair to say who quote unquote won the trade until we actually see what actually ends up happening.
3: Well,
5: because if Micah Parsons ends up having and obviously his health is a big part of it, and we don't even know at what point in the season he'll join the Green Bay Packers. But if he has a Reggie White or Charles Woodson type of impact on this Packers defense and helps them win a championship and the Cowboys don't win a championship, I mean, who won the trade? I think it's pretty cut and dry at that point.
3: Here's what I don't like about this. It sure seemed like it was fair to say who won the trade when everybody was saying it was lopsided, and it was obviously the Packers when it first went down. But now that it's looking better for the Cowboys, people aren't willing to say that they won the trade. I'm just saying, you got to keep

0: was their best the first 2 years of his career. He was basically their most valuable player based on the WAR metric. And then all of a sudden, when Dan Quinn takes the Washington job and they bring in Matt Eberflus to be the defensive coordinator, actually Mike Zimmer, and he was awful. And then Matt Eberflus, and he was awful. They blow it up and change everything. So,
1: and by the way, Kevin knows this team at a pretty good granular level since he covers them in broadcast for them.
0: Yeah, I did. Yeah, working on their broadcast on Compass Media Networks, I do have an intimate knowledge to a certain degree of how the roster works and how the team works. So the idea that the defense was just god awful the entire time Parsons was there is a misnomer.
1: The last year was bad. They were giving up 28 per game. He wasn't having the impact you would expect from a guy that caliber. But you're completely right. It wasn't like that the entire time.
0: And you know, ideas like, oh, you have to open up cap space and find ways to fortify the roster. I don't necessarily disagree with that, but when you have a player of this caliber, I think you find a way to be able to figure it out. Look, you could have traded your 2027 first round pick and gotten Quinnen Williams, and all of a sudden you have Micah Parsons and Quinnen Williams, and you have that push up front and on the edge. You're talking about the potential of having Myles Garrett and Aaron Donald inside and outside, potentially.
1: If you can afford to keep paying them both for a while.
0: You're the Dallas Cowboys. You can go cash over cap. You can find a way to make it work.
1: This ain't the Dodgers. This ain't.
0: I know it's not Major League Baseball. And the Rams can find a way to pay all these guys. The Dallas Cowboys can, too.
1: Oh, they're saying F them picks is how they pay for them. I did see this stat from Quinnen Williams when they brought him in last season, which was impressive.
0: And it proved, yeah.
1: They were giving up 143 yards per rush at the beginning of the year without him.
2: Run, bitch! Run!
1: Everybody was running on the Cowboys. After they got Quinnen Williams, they were only giving up 105 yards per game, and three times they held opponents to under 80 yards on the ground. So it's not just him as a pass rusher. It is him really stabilizing the middle of their defense. He made a huge difference. Now, it wasn't enough to get to the playoffs, but my point was always he was never going to be, even if he didn't get this extension, he was still under contract. He was not a rental, so it made sense to trade for him. And he's still cheaper than Micah Parsons. You could say Parsons is better. That's fair. I don't know if it's a significant enough difference given the difference in salary both these guys are making. And now you can move some of that money around to fortify some of the other positions on this team.
0: I mean, I can find, now granted, I don't want to discount Quinnen Williams because he's one of the best at what he does. I feel like I can find a guy that can stuff the run. I don't know if how easy it is to find someone who can, you know, average 15 sacks a season and be that dominant on the edge.
1: It's not, but some of those guys also, you looked at Crosby. Is his team winning? No. Even with Myles Garrett, he was getting all those sacks. Was his team winning? It's like some of these guys, and this even applies to Aaron Donald back when he was, I think, probably the best player in football with the Rams. The difference between him and the next best guy at his position was greater than anybody else and the next best guy at their position. But can he impact the game as much, as great as he was? Now, he still found ways. Don't get me wrong. He's a generational player, and I think he could still dominate and be a Pro Bowler when he comes back. I'm expecting it to happen with the Rams. But it does matter the position you play, and some of those stats don't exactly tell the entire story.
0: You have to be able to enhance his talents by surrounding him with people that can help with that. And getting a generational player at a position like that, I don't think the answer is, well, we suck, so let's get rid of him. It's like, no, we have someone who is this great, who is this dominant at an impact position. What can we do to make sure that we enhance his abilities and put people around him to make him better? The Rams did that with Aaron Donald, by the way. They went, and then he ended up making one of the biggest plays in his career against the 49ers and getting that sack.
1: Throwing down Joe Burrow at the end of the Super Bowl.
0: At the Super Bowl, he did it against Jimmy Garoppolo in the NFC Championship game. He was placed in a position to be able to do that because they were able to put pieces around him.
1: I don't disagree with the logic and the rationale. I'm not saying that you're completely wrong or you're obviously wrong or anything like that, and I never said that. I would never.
0: You didn't. No. Well, you can disagree.
1: I think there's an argument just on both sides, and I'm taking the other side where I can see where Jerry Jones was coming from in the Dallas Cowboys while everybody else was zigging. I was zagging a little bit, and like big picture-wise, this could work out for them, and right now it's looking like it might.
0: Part of me still feels like this was an ego thing for Jerry Jones because there was no talk of trading him initially. They had this handshake, wink-wink agreement. The agent wasn't involved. And then it kind of all went downhill. And then Micah requested one. So I still think there's a little bit of like an ego play to a certain degree when it comes to Jerry Jones. And if he had his druthers, he would rather keep Micah Parsons. One thing that I will say.
1: I think that's still an element.
0: The Cowboys offense potentially.

0: actually, we'll talk about this when we get to our NFC preview coming up next hour, NFC East preview. Their offense has the potential to be so great and dominant. The defense just needs to be decent for them to be considered a team that can win 11, 12 games and be into the postseason and potentially make an impact. Yeah. So there's an element of the defense doesn't have to be great. They just need to be somewhat respectable, which they weren't for the majority of last season. And getting more talent overall on the defense and just making them an okay unit as opposed to trying to swing for the fences, I think there's an argument to be made that based on how their offense is structured, they just need a defense that can just keep them in games.
1: They look like the Lakers going into this season. Their offense might be so good they can carry them if their defense is just okay. They don't have to be top 10. Just don't be bottom 10 or don't be bottom 5, and you're going to be in a lot of games, as you mentioned there. I think the Cowboys could be very dangerous, but I do like the mindset of Quinnen Williams and everything he's been talking about. Not so much concern with the contract, getting paid and all that. He's showing leadership and just saying, I'm trying to win. I'm trying to get better every day. I think that's also a factor to why Dallas was able to pony up for him. It's the right guy, the right temperament to help lead your defense too. And there were some question marks. Don't get me wrong. None of this should override the play, but there were some question marks about Micah Parsons and like how vocal of a leader he was. And I'm not saying that's the difference between these two and that's why you do it. I'm just saying it's kind of a bonus maybe with Quinnen Williams and getting that part of him.
0: Yeah, I mean, some guys can be vocal leaders. Some guys lead by example. I don't know if there's a right or a wrong or a better or a worse, yeah. But it could be that his temperament is better for this locker room than Micah's was. Only the guys who are in there know the answer to that question. What's coming up next?
1: A little bit of Stranger Than Fiction. Not one, but two snake stories, and neither of them take place on a plane. I'm Adam Oslin. He's Kevin Figures. This is FNA on Fox Sports Radio.
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25: Well, with all that, it sounds like you've got a pretty big night planned, huh?
29: FNA Cotton, FNA.
0: It is FNA on FSR. Thank you, Emmy. Apparently, it is our 1-year anniversary today, Adam.
1: FNA,
0: five days ago today, last year.
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29: FNA Cotton, FNA.
1: Celebration, bitches. Let's go. Emmy, thanks for the research on that.
0: We'll be celebrating with our friend Vinny Bonsignor from the California Post coming up in the very next segment to go around the NFL preseason carousel.
30: A fast food customer defending her decision to call 911 after her McDonald's ran out of McNuggets.
31: You can't give a drunk man riding a horse a DWI because, unlike cars, horses don't have motors. They have a mind of their own.
32: Strange things begin to happen.
33: A 24-year-old man accused of throwing an alligator through a drive-thru window.
34: 911, what is your emergency? So too high.
35: Stranger than fiction.
1: Well, you know my phobia. Snakes. Sharks.
0: Spiders. Light. Bats.
1: Something elemental like a bat, as Christian Bale said in Batman Begins.
0: Love.
1: Yeah, that can be scary too. Hate. There's a lot of things that could terrify you. A lot of phobias out there. I forget what the phobia is called for being afraid of snakes. But the one thing that scares me more than a snake is a snake with a blowtorch.
0: Toasty! Like a snake that spits out fire?
1: Yeah, darling.
0: Okay.
1: Whatever the name was.
32: He's on fire!
0: Didn't know that was a thing, but okay.
1: It basically happened yesterday in Virginia, where at Forest Middle School in Bedford, Virginia, a class python escaped its terrarium. and terrorize the school by knocking over a heat lamp and causing a fire that damaged not one, not two, not three, but eight classrooms in the middle of the night, which had firefighters having to wrangle not just the fire, but an 8-foot python. They said when they found the snake, it was sharpening a number two pencil, probably using that as a weapon next. Like, they're dangerous. I'm like Muldoon from Jurassic Park. I just feel like they should all be destroyed. All snakes.
0: Snakes are part of the circle of life, Adam.
1: Okay, not my circle. They're not my inner circle. I don't need them.
0: If we don't have snakes, then you're going to be infested with rats. You want that?
1: I'll settle for rats.
0: Would you?
1: Okay. Honestly, I will. I'll take out the BB gun. It'll be fine.
0: I don't think I would, to be honest with you. I hate snakes,
1: Splinter's
0: too.
1: Splinter's running wild. Yeah, I got cats. I can handle rats.
0: Okay.
1: That's not a problem,
0: I don't know. Not those New York rats.
1: Bedford County Public Schools said the eight classrooms damaged by fire and water, because it sets off the sprinklers, and then it starts to flood.
0: Right.
1: They will be temporarily closed for repairs. But the worst part about this story, though, is that the damage will not delay the start of the school year scheduled for August
0: 19th. I'm sure the kids are so disappointed.
1: I know. School's out for pythons.
0: So, wait, the python, I assume, for those who care, the python is safe, right?
1: Yeah, the python's fine.
0: The python didn't catch on fire like Anaconda or anything.
1: No, know? Unfortunately. Yeah, the end of Anaconda.
0: What do you mean, unfortunately?
1: I just mean, right. It started...
0: PETA's on line three for you, Adam.
2: Snakes.
1: Better PETA than a snake. Now, this wasn't the only snake story, and it's not just about pythons here, that came about this week.
0: All right.
1: In Wilson County, Tennessee, a woman driving on the freeway noticed something on the hood of her car. It was a 5-foot-long gray rat snake.
0: There we go.
1: Non-venomous.
0: Yep.
1: So the driver starts to pull over, and there's video of this, and the snake just tucked and rolled like Leo in one battle after another. It just bailed and hit the eject button.
0: Oh, I'm out.
1: Seriously.
3: You're out.
1: The snake was then seen attempting to hitchhike on the side of the road later, but no one picked it up. Maybe the thumb for the snake, which
0: a little hard to
1: don't have.
0: Yeah.
1: Didn't work out for him, but tough to see. That happened. I think both of these happened in the last 48 hours. Snakes are running wild.
0: So did you see the report from earlier this week? And I believe it was Arkansas, I believe. It was a high school kid who practiced the entire time with a cotton mouth in his helmet.
1: Now, that is poisonous.
0: Yeah, yes, it was a poisonous cotton mouth. And I was like, helmet feels a little weird. Took it off, cotton mouth sitting right there.
1: What if that was the cure for CTE?
0: Getting bitten in the head by a snake with a cotton mouth?
1: Okay, we're going to need a disclaimer after that segment.
0: Or stuffing a cotton mouth into your helmet, that's...
1: Kids, do not try this at home. I was obviously joking. This is not the way to go here.
0: And then there was the one out here where you had the two rattlesnakes who were doing like a snake dance.
1: Oh, I did see that.
0: On the side of the road.
1: Was it sexual or were they fighting?
0: I couldn't... Maybe a little bit of both. Makeup sex, I don't know.
1: Oh, that's some kinky stuff with the snakes.
0: Right. Snakes got into it like
1: What's your snake kink? I was going to say, when's the last time you seen a snake out in the open?
0: Ooh, it's been a long time. I couldn't tell you.
3: Quiz, hot shot.
0: I don't go outside.
1: Good for you.
0: I don't go outside, Adam, so that's the issue.
1: Smart man.
0: Yeah.
1: I just saw a snake sign recently in Burbank, like, you know, don't tread on me, watch for rattlesnakes in this area, and that was freaky enough.
0: Hey, when's whacking day? Call me when the time comes.
3: That's not sexual?
0: Speaking of... All right.
1: Coming up next...
0: You got me.
1: We got him. Vinny Bonsignore will join us talking all things NFL, including the Raiders quarterback battle, right here on FNA on Fox Sports Radio. We are Fox Sports!
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1: In an NFL exhibition Friday night, Tampa Bay won at the Jets 24-16. Jets QB Geno Smith was out with a sore foot, but the Jets did lead 10-0 in the first quarter with rookie Cade Klubnik at quarterback. The Cleveland Cavaliers are trading Dennis Schroeder to the Hornets. WNBA Indiana over Dallas 98-87. Caitlin Clark 29 points, 10 assists, 1 turnover. Venus Williams lost her first round match in Cincinnati. Scottie Scheffler leads in Memphis by 3 strokes. In baseball's late game, the Dodgers held on 3-1 over Milwaukee. The win to Yoshinobu Yamamoto. The Brewers left bases loaded in the ninth against Edwin Diaz. Houston got another homer from Yordan Alvarez, number 36 of the year. And Houston then scored 5 runs in the 10th to beat Seattle 10-7. A's over Texas 8-3. The Padres won their 6th straight. White Sox won 9-5 at Detroit. I'm Steve DeSager.
3: Begin, shall we?
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4: 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It's FNA.
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26: That is right. Hour two of FNA on FSR. You guys want to hit us up on X, you can. At KFig1 is where you can find me. You can find Adam at Follow Adam A. We are at FNA Show on X as well. Coming up next segment, we will get into the NFC East. We will continue our preview of all of the divisions in the NFL leading up to opening night. And we will touch on the NFC East coming up in the very next segment. But right now, Adam, who do we have?
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31: 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As a guy we've known a little bit longer than that, and he's been covering the Raiders a little bit longer than that. Not so long that he was covering the snake, Kenny Stabler.
26: Not that long. 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
31: As we talked about snakes and Stranger Than Fiction in our last segment. But it is our friend Vinny Bonsignor. Follow him at Vinny Bonsignor. 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
32: Absolutely, and happy birthday or anniversary. What are we talking about here?
31: We'll take it. Just don't ask our age.
32: No IDs needed.
31: Vinny, I want to ask you to start things off. Let's center in on the Raiders here before we get to KC and the Rams. I know you're in Kansas City, and we appreciate you coming on with us live this late here on Fox Sports Radio. But you had a tweet that caught a little bit of traction and some friction with some people the other night, saying, quote, "I totally get why the Raiders will start Kirk Cousins and be patient with Fernando Mendoza. But anyone who thinks this is some one-sided deal and that Kirk is worlds ahead of Mendoza just doesn't know football." Y'all don't know ball. Mm-hmm. Not like Vinny B here. So tell me, if Kirk Cousins is like, you know, a 6 on the quarterback scale, how far is Fernando Mendoza from him? Is he a 5.5? Is he a 4? How close do you think he is? Where's the gap there?
32: Yeah, I mean, if we're going on that metric, I would say a 5. And here's the thing: if it really was that Kirk was that far ahead of Fernando Mendoza, the Raiders would have a major problem right now, because that would, to me, it wouldn't be so much that Kirk Cousins looks fantastic, which he looks okay. He's looked okay. It would be that Fernando doesn't look very good, and that's not anywhere near the case. He has looked good, and I think people got a glimpse of that last night when they got a chance to see Fernando out there doing his thing. So this isn't some, I mean, you know, everyone needs to understand too, Kirk Cousins, I mean, the last couple of years, he hasn't been great. He hasn't been a great quarterback the last couple of years, coming off the Achilles injury and, you know, where he is in terms of the calendar. It's not a wide, huge gulf between those two quarterbacks, nor should it be. And if it was, the Raiders would be in trouble right now.
26: So Fernando was critical of his own performance the other night, and Clint Kubiak praised him and thought he played pretty well. From your assessment, you wrote about this in the California Post, you thought he played well as well. As far as the starting quarterback going into the season, Clint Kubiak, and I don't know if he was just saying this for political purposes, but he says, yeah, we want all these guys to get reps with the ones, whether it's Aiden O'Connell, whether it's Fernando Mendoza, and obviously Kirk Cousins. How realistic of a possibility do you believe that it is that by the time opening week comes in week one, that Fernando Mendoza would be the starting quarterback for the Raiders?
32: Yeah, if it was me, I think it would be a pretty good shot of that happening. But I do believe that the Raiders are going to try to slow play it a little bit with Fernando. It's why they went out and got Kirk Cousins. And I totally get that and I understand it. It's probably the right thing to do, at least to start off the season. But to me, it's only a matter of time for Fernando Mendoza, the quarterback of the Raiders, the starting quarterback of the Raiders. Now, the only thing I think that would change that calculus is if the Raiders get off to a great start, there's a bunch of pixie dust that's been put on them, and they will go on this run that nobody has foreseen. And if that's the case and they're winning a bunch of football games with Kirk Cousins as their quarterback, they're going to ride that out as long as they possibly can. They owe that to themselves. They owe that to the fans. They owe that to guys like Max Crosby and Colton Miller, guys that have been around for a long time that deserve a chance to win. They're going to ride it out if that were to happen. I don't necessarily see that happening. The schedule is really tough. I don't know that they're quite there yet right now to make that kind of a run. So for me, Kirk will start the season, but it probably won't be too long before Fernando's out there being as the starting quarterback.
31: Do they have enough of an infrastructure there, enough pieces to kind of not just protect Fernando Mendoza when he gets out there, but also some real weapons so he's just not just put in that David Carr situation where a guy gets shell-shocked early in his career, maybe Sam Darnold-esque?
32: Yeah, that's really a great question, and I think they do. And I give a lot of credit to John Spytek and the front office, Clint Kubiak. Heck, you could even throw Tom Brady in there. They did a lot of good work during the offseason. I'm not saying that this is a flawless team or anything like that. To me, they're still a year away from really turning the corner. I think 2027 is where it all is for the Raiders. But when you think about guys like Tyler Linderbaum, who already made a difference last night, and I saw that in training camp, having a Colton Miller healthy now. And when you talk about guys like Brock Bowers and Ashton Jeanty, those guys are Brock Bowers, obviously, that goes without saying. He's arguably the best tight end in the NFL. Ashton Jeanty, to me, is somebody that has, NFL Offensive Player of the Year written all over him. He's that good. He just didn't have a whole lot of help last year, but I think the offensive line is going to be better this year. I think that Ashton's going to be great. I think Brock's going to be really good. So I think the coaching staff is miles and miles ahead of last year's coaching staff, and specifically talking about that offensive line, way ahead of where it was last year. And I think you got a little bit of a glimpse of that last night as well. So I do think, it's not the greatest team by any stretch of the imagination, but I do not believe that this would be a David Carr type of a situation if you put Fernando out there. And that's one thing that, if you were talking about going into last year or the year before, people would be going, oh great, the Raiders have Fernando Mendoza, but geez, everything else, I'd be worried about for him and for them. And I don't get the sense that that's the case at all. I think that they're a little bit further ahead of the game in terms of the roster, and that's a good thing for Fernando.
26: Vinny Bonsignor joining us here on FNA on FSR. He is an NFL columnist for the California Post, is currently in Kansas City getting ready for the Rams and Chiefs coming up later tonight. So the Rams are a great team. We know that. Likely not going to see anybody of note as far as their roster goes coming up in tonight's game. But Stetson Bennett going to get some run. Obviously, Ty Simpson as well. You've been at Rams camp. How have those guys, and I guess more specifically, how has Ty Simpson looked, and what should we expect to see from him in his NFL debut coming up later tonight?
32: Yeah, I think you're going to see a lot of Ty Simpson tonight and during the preseason. This is a good opportunity for the future quarterback of the Rams to kind of get out there. It's interesting because I know with Sean McVay, he doesn't show any of his cards during the preseason. The play calling and the plays that the Rams are gonna use tonight, you might as well be a couple of kids out in recess, drawing up plays in the sand. That's kind of what you're gonna see from the Rams tonight. But that said, these are the opportunities that Ty Simpson, because we have to understand that the longer Matthew Stafford plans, the better for the Rams. The more he is Matt Stafford, the more opportunity they have to go potentially play for Super Bowls. So they want to get as much as they possibly can out of Matthew Stafford. That could be a year, it could be 2 years. Who knows? You never know how long Matthew wants to play. So the longer it is before we see Ty Simpson as a starting quarterback, quite honestly, the better for the Rams. But that day is coming at some point. And they do believe that it's Ty Simpson who's going to be the heir apparent. And so these opportunities, like you're going to get tonight and the last couple or the next couple of preseason games, are really important for the Rams, for Ty Simpson, just from a development standpoint and kind of a glimpse to see what exactly it was that prompted the Rams to invest the 13th pick overall on a Super Bowl or now, Super Bowl or bust type of a team to go get a quarterback. That might not pay off for another couple of years. So if I'm a Rams fan, I'm pretty excited about tonight just to see what Ty Simpson, where the development is right now, where he is at this stage, and get a little bit of a glimpse of what the future might look like for them.
26: You know, and sticking with the Rams conversation, you wrote something recently about Aaron Donald, and all of us expect Aaron Donald to, at this point in time, come out of retirement, rejoin the Rams, even if he's not going to be 100% of what he was. We think he might be 70, 60%, which would be better than the majority of players at his position. But you did write about a cautionary tale when it comes to guys coming out of retirement, and it doesn't always work out the way that you expect. We obviously know that Aaron holds himself to the highest standard, and he's been working out and is not going to come back and be a shell of himself. But I guess the fear of the unknown, you never truly know exactly how it's going to work out until you get out there on the field. Is that something that the Rams themselves have discussed internally, that maybe the expectation for Aaron might be a little bit too high?
32: Yeah, and I know that from the Rams' perspective, it's never been a case where they're like, man, we got to have Aaron back. We have to have Aaron of, 2020 back. We need him, and that's what we expect it to be. I don't think that there's any expectation that is, what this is all going to be about. And they don't need him to be necessarily, because if it was, and if it is, hey, they would take that any day of the week. Aaron Donald would, and so would everybody else. But that's probably not likely. And when you look at the precedent this type of a situation, which quite honestly, it's a little bit of an uncharted territory that they're going into. I don't know that there's ever been someone that was gone that long, of this caliber, of an Aaron Donald caliber, that came back and all of a sudden it was great and they were back to being what they were before. There's really no evidence of that at all. So I think everybody has to manage their expectations as a result of that. He's 35 years old. He hasn't played football or competitive football in two seasons. He was actually showing, some signs of not necessarily decline, but, he was in his 10th year. The last time we saw him, you're gonna see a little bit of the wear and tear and a little bit of that. It's professional football. Nobody beats Father Time. And now it's 2 years later, and he hasn't played a down since then. So I think everybody just needs to temper their expectations. And I know that from his perspective, knowing Aaron Donald, knowing what it takes to be Aaron Donald, knowing the standards that he sets for himself and really doesn't accept anything less than that, there's still, to me, a little bit of a chance that he says, you know what, I gave it a shot. I just don't feel comfortable about where I am right now. And for that reason, I'm not going to come back. Now, I do believe he is going to come back. And I do think that they're going to figure out a way to maximize the level that he comes back at. And the good news is, with Myles Garrett and everyone else that they have on that defense, they don't need him to be the old Aaron Donald, which would be unrealistic. If that is who he is, fantastic. But if it's 70% of Aaron Donald, they'll make that work in a condensed, reduced role that kind of maximizes, uses him in higher leverage situations, known passing downs, late game situations, probably a little bit more down the stretch, when the games get a little bit more important and a little bit more meaningful. But yeah, I think it would be unrealistic for everyone to sit here and say Aaron Donald's coming back to the Rams. He won't skip a beat. It's going to be the Aaron Donald of old, and that's going to be a celebrated moment. There's really not a lot of history to suggest that would be the case.
31: Vinny Bonsignor is our guest here on FNA on Fox Sports Radio. Vinny Bonsignor from the California Post joining us live late night as he is in Kansas City. Vinny, what did you and what were your feelings on the Micah Parsons trade a year ago? And how do you feel about it now with the Cowboys, with getting a little bit of a bigger picture and more clarity on what moves they've made?
32: Yeah, that just kind of felt like a... I first of all, I didn't agree with it. I don't think you trade a guy like a Micah Parsons, and I'd love to see him right now on the Cowboys. And I think most Cowboys fans, would agree with that. It just seemed like, you know, it was almost like the bear got poked, in Jerry Jones. And sometimes you don't do that depending on where his mood is, at that particular time. And Micah Parsons had the audacity to maybe challenge him a little bit. And, Jerry Jones said, okay, I'm going to send you to Green Bay. Thanks for the memories. So, I didn't agree with it then. I don't agree with it now. He's just too good of a player to me anyway, to trade. I don't think you ever replace a guy like a Micah Parsons. And I don't think that the Cowboys are, better for not having him. Now, saying that, you know, they were able, I give them credit. The assets that they got in that trade, they went and flipped to go really help themselves. But still, to me, Micah Parsons is 101. There's not many scenarios that I would agree with where you draw up a picture of, hey, we're going to trade Micah Parsons. I didn't feel good about it at the time, and I still don't feel good about that.
26: Vinny, we talked about quarterback competition potentially with the Raiders. How do you see the situation in Cleveland playing out? We know that money plays, and we know that Jimmy Haslam has paid so much money to Deshaun Watson. He's like, I got to get something out of this guy, right? At least at the very least, give him first crack at being able to win the starting position. Do you think it's possible at all that Shedeur Sanders could beat him out and be the starting quarterback for the Browns? Or do you think it's a foregone conclusion that if he's healthy going into week one, Deshaun Watson will be their starter?
32: I almost think you have to. You know, it's just, it's so much money. It's not just the money too. It's the assets that you gave up, to go get him. And at some point, if you're the Cleveland Browns, you know, you at least have to play it out and say, look, you're healthy. I got to see what I got. You know, like I need to see something back for this, on the return on investment. That doesn't mean that I think that Watson's going to, you know, turn back the clock and be Deshaun Watson of old, but I need to at least give that an opportunity to be the case. And you know, I know that Deshaun has had his issues, and you know, those are well talked about. But
31: what do you mean?
32: I'm kind of hoping it would be nice. It would be a good story if somehow, some way, he was able to turn back that clock, or at the very least, he's healthy and can finally go out there and play Deshaun Watson, because we forget he was a really good quarterback at one point in time with the Houston Texans, and seemed to be on his way, and everything sort of the train went way off track in terms of him. A lot of injuries. It just hasn't been good in Cleveland. But if I'm the Browns, I gotta try to at least get something out of Deshaun Watson. Now, if he goes out there and it's kind of still the same, you know, forget the injuries. If he's just not that good, then I think Shedeur Sanders does deserve a chance to go be the starting quarterback. But if I'm the Cleveland Browns, considering how much I've already paid Deshaun Watson, how much I still owe him, and what I gave up to go get him, I need to see something for that return. It's just it's just too much in all aspects to just park him on the sideline if I think that there's any chance that he could go out there and be a good quarterback again.
26: Last one for you, Vinny, before we let you run. We'll go back to the state of California and the 49ers. You wrote a piece on Christian McCaffrey, and he has been practicing, and he's dealing with some tightness or soreness, but they're kind of nebulous as to what exactly he may or may not be dealing with. He was fully healthy last year for the first time in God knows how long, and the 49ers just in general have been snake bitten by injuries over the last couple of years. I don't know if the electrical substation has anything to do with it or not, but obviously the Rams and the Seahawks are kind of the class of the division. The 49ers, despite their injuries, had a great year last year, but a lot of people say that's because they had a pretty weak schedule. Just what are your outlook for the 49ers? We know they're a very top-heavy roster that have dealt with injuries. Do you think they have what it takes to hang with the 49ers, or excuse me, the Rams and the Seahawks going into this season?
32: Well, and it's interesting because with all the injuries that they did have last year, they still won, 12 games. They went to the playoffs. They won a playoff game. But that is with Christian McCaffrey out there. You go back to 2023 when he was the offensive player of the year, running for a bunch of yards, catching a whole bunch of footballs and gaining a bunch of yards there. They went to the Super Bowl that year. The very next year, he played, what was it, six games, I think, maybe a little bit less than that. They're a 6-11 team when he wasn't out there because of, and this was 2024, calf tightness that they downplayed during training camp, and that turned out to carry over into the regular season, and that turned into an Achilles injury. And then he comes back for four games actually. And, you know, then he has a knee injury and they went from being a Super Bowl team to a 6-11 team without McCaffrey playing all 17 games or 16 games the year before and then four games, in 2024. The wheels completely came off of their train last year. Despite all the other injuries, he was out there for 16, 17 games, and they were still a pretty good football team. So to me, he's one of those guys that the 49ers could not lose him. They can't afford to lose a whole bunch of guys again this year. That would just be catastrophic for them. But the one guy they truly can't lose is Christian McCaffrey. So hearing, you know, sort of what they're dealing with right now with him is very reminiscent of what they were dealing with a couple of years ago, and it didn't work out a couple of years ago. So I know that they're being as careful as they possibly can with Christian McCaffrey, but it would be it feels a little ominous to me that the exact thing that they were talking about a couple of years ago that kept him, you know, on sideline for every, you know, was it 13 games. You're starting to hear the same type of thing. So if he's not out there, that's just bad news for the 49ers. If he is out there, then they're one of the best offenses in the NFL. But that's something to very much keep an eye on in San Francisco.
31: Can't lose the last white running back. We can't have that happen here. Is he not?
26: No, Scatterboo's back. As long as they put his leg back together and he stops doing backflips, we'll be fine.
31: Yeah, I got some concerns about that guy. Vinny Bonsignor, no concerns with him. Follow him at Vinny Bonsignor. He covers the NFL for the California Post. He's out in KC. He'll be covering the Chiefs-Rams game a little bit later today. Vinny, we owe you big time. Thanks for doing this late night here. We are not worthy. No. You make us sound so much better. Thank you so much for doing this.
26: Thanks, Vinny.
32: Never a problem. And of course, anytime you give me the call, we're making it happen.
26: Appreciate you, Vinny. Thanks, man. Have a good night.
32: All right. Have a good show, you guys.
26: All right. Speaking of Cam Scadaboo, of course, he resides in the NFC East with the New York Giants. Where do we have the Giants finishing in the NFC East? Spoiler alert.
0: You lose.
26: I don't have them winning it. I'll say that.
31: Oh, but they got Harbaugh. What are you talking about, Kevin? They're fine now.
26: I'll be part of their problem. But we'll talk about the NFC East, our preview of that division coming up next. FNA on FSR.
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12: Thanks again to Vinny Bonsignor of the California Post for joining us last segment. Coming up later this hour, we'll do our NBA 3. We'll talk about the Lakers sale, Russell Westbrook's retirement, and what his legacy is.
13: F in NBA.
12: And maybe some interesting comments that Joe Lacob made about Golden State Warrior fans and the way they feel about their offseason, or lack thereof, okay. To be honest with you.
11: Boy, that struck out.
12: Yeah. So we're going to get to our NFC East outlook here. First, I want to go back because last week I was not here. Adam held it down for me. I appreciate it again. My NFC South take,
11: yeah.
12: One of the worst divisions in the NFL.
11: You're not going to take it a step further and say in all of sports?
12: Ooh. I don't know.
11: Lord knows I do.
12: The American League West is pretty bad right now, Adam. So, I mean, I don't know.
11: All right. That's fair.
12: It was really difficult trying to find somebody to win this division because I don't like any of them.
11: Somebody has to.
12: I don't like a single one of them.
11: It's not like you can win with a losing record or anything. Mm. Oh, wait, that happened last year.
12: Yeah. I went with the Falcons to win last year. Obviously didn't happen. It looked bad to start the season. They actually got pretty decent towards the end and ran out of time. I'm actually going to pick them to win the division yet again this year.
11: Wow.
12: Love them. I have questions about literally every team in this division. But I do think Stefanski would get the most out of whoever the starting quarterback is. They do have legitimate weapons.
11: You sure? You see Tua tonight?
12: I did see Kenny dropped a snap out of the shotgun.
11: Second play of the game.
12: It's preseason. He's still trying to work his way into it a little bit.
11: Sure.
12: Drake London, Kyle Pitts, Bijan, obviously. The offensive line is healthy for the first time in a couple of years going into a season, so I like that. The James Pierce suspension, and rightfully so, by the way. Not the greatest human being, but a solid prospect, a good player. Coming back after an 8-week suspension, you probably add some juice to a defense that I think is actually half decent going into this year. So I don't love any of these teams. I don't think any of them are that good.
11: They're not lovable.
12: But the best of the worst, I'm going with the Atlanta Falcons. So that is my NFC South take.
11: I wavered last week, and I think I said both the Bucks and the Panthers at one point, maybe.
12: Yeah,
11: I will go with the Panthers.
12: You did.
13: You win.
12: Go with the hometown team.
11: All right.
12: The hometown that Adam's never been to.
11: That's my pick. Hey, I got big plans.
12: Do you?
11: Okay. When they get to the Super Bowl and they're hosting it at Bank of America Stadium or whatever it is, okay, that's never going to happen.
12: Guys host the Super Bowl? I don't know if that's
11: formerly known as Eckerson Stadium. Was it Erickson?
12: Erickson.
11: Because of the phone company.
12: Yes.
11: Before we get to the NFC East, do we want to take this phone call?
12: Oh, you know what? Yeah, let's get to it. Who do we have, Adam?
11: Chance.
12: Sorry,
11: calling
12: Mark.
11: From Alabama. Roll Chance. Chance, what's up?
14: Roll Tide. Thank you all for taking a call. So you were talking about preseason earlier, and I believe I heard you say, "Does it mean anything to fans?"
12: Yes.
14: To me personally, it means absolutely nothing. Nada, zero, zilch.
11: It got you to call in and say that, though. Can't be nothing.
14: Right. You know what it means? It means coaches making bad decisions. I'm a Bills fan, right? And for some god awful reason, they're going to put Josh Allen in the game tomorrow. I hate it. He does not need any reps. He's good. He's going to be all right. You know what I can go to reference why he doesn't need any reps? 2020, right, the COVID year, they trade for Diggs. They didn't get to work out. I don't think they got OTAs that year.
11: And instant chemistry.
12: Yeah, truncated training camp, all instant, that. Yep.
14: Instant chemistry. It's just for a guy like Josh or Lamar or even Joe Burrow out there getting sacked, it's just insanity to me. I mean, I hate it. It's dumb. It's stupid. I think I can't remember the team that lost a guard yesterday. It's just dumb. Don't do it. All only thing that can happen is bad things.
11: I mean, we kind of said that earlier. The most memorable stuff that has happened in the preseason in the history of the NFL would be injuries.
12: Yeah, the Cardinals lost one of their offensive linemen on Thursday night, so you're right on that.
11: Chance, you're always a good call.
12: Thank you, Chance.
11: Appreciate you.
12: Put a couple shekels on the tide, by the way. I think they're underrated going into this season. Kellen DeBoer's got everybody right where they want them.
11: Mark, thanks for punching him up. Can we get back to that NFL music?
12: We can. I think Bama's picked to finish like sixth or something in the SEC, which
0: Excuse
12: is unheard of.
0: Me?
12: Yeah, I believe so. Damn. Unheard of. But now back to the NFL, as you mentioned, Adam.
11: Nick Saban's ghost rolling over. Oh, wait, he's alive.
12: He's still very much alive. To NFC East. So, obviously one of the more popular divisions in the National Football League. If there's a national TV game, one of these teams or both of them are probably in it.

0: So it's going to be a significant amount of time. The entire season is likely,
1: okay.
0: but they just don't really know at this point in time. But regardless, you got a couple of new coordinators in there. You keep Terry McLaurin healthy will be great. I do like the pickup of Stephon Diggs late. That gives Jaden Daniels another weapon. But again, that offensive line, is he going to be able to stay upright and protected?
1: No.
0: And for a guy that weighs 4 pounds like Jaden Daniels does and the way that he runs, he's already been banged up. I don't want to project RG3 vibes. I don't want to project that on anybody. But Washington fans have already been scorned by a quarterback that runs a lot that's been plagued by injuries in his career.
2: A guy that had a great rookie season.
0: Uh-huh.
2: And then everything goes downhill from there because of injuries.
0: Can they run the ball? Catron Allen actually looked solid on Friday night, and he's a guy I liked coming out of Penn State, so he might actually end up being their bell cow when it's all said and done. But I just can't trust. I don't trust the offensive line. I don't like the defense at all, to be honest with you. And remember, that magical run they had a couple of years ago when they went to the NFC Championship game?
2: Took out the number one seed Detroit Lions.
0: They won 5 games in walk-off fashion.
2: Woo.
0: 5. That doesn't happen. So they needed all that magic to put themselves in a position to take out the top seed that year. Last year, if you want to call it a mulligan because Daniels didn't play the majority of the season, I think they have more issues than that, then sure. I just don't see it for the Commanders this year. They just don't have enough. I think they come up in last place in the NFC East.
2: All right. I'll put them there as well. I think I know where we're going next. Giants, Harbaugh?
0: Giants with Harbaugh. And we've talked about him and how it ran its course in Baltimore, all the blown leads and everything else. I will say this. I'm not his biggest fan either. But remember how things ended with Andy Reid in Philadelphia.
1: Yeah.
0: I think his last year they went 4-12. He got fired. He goes to Kansas City, rejuvenates his career, and is now once again one of the great quarterbacks. I mean, this probably solidified his Hall of Fame resume. He probably was going to make it anyway, maybe borderline in Philadelphia.
1: Yeah.
0: Now, no question whatsoever, he's going to be a Hall of Fame head coach.
2: It's a big bust.
0: Sometimes, and he'll tell you that. Sometimes a change of scenery can help. Change your perspective a little bit, different front office, different setup. So this actually could end up being good for Baltimore and good for John Harbaugh, just like it was good for Philadelphia and good for Andy.
2: The thing I would say with Andy Reid, though, I never felt like the game passed him by. If anything, he was ahead of his time with how much he was passing the football Eagles. And yes, should have had more balance to his offense. But then the game kind of caught up to him. Everybody started working with their passing attack. He made it work with Alex Smith. He saw the potential of Mahomes. I don't know if I think of John Harbaugh as still an innovator in this league. He's more of a CEO type. He's more of a professional. But is he a darkroom guy that's going to out-scheme you?
0: Well,
2: I feel like he just holds a locker room together.
0: Well, we'll have to wait and see. It's a new outlook for him. He spent a long time in Baltimore. So I'm going to give him the benefit of the doubt and say he was at one time considered one of the best coaches in the league. We'll see what he does in a new environment with a new team that he can mold in his own image, because this is, regardless of what the Giants try to tell you, a rebuild for sure.
2: Can I amend something you said earlier?
0: Yes.
2: I'm not saying you're wrong, Kevin.
3: Okay.
2: I'm not.
3: Am I wrong?
0: I've been wrong plenty of times.
2: You said
0: ask my wife.
2: It's not just Christian McCaffrey that's a white running back in this league, pointing out Cam Scataboo.
0: Yes.
2: The crazy thing with the Giants is they actually have 2 running backs. With their quarterback and Jackson Dart, who thinks he's a running back out there.
0: And
2: white
0: also,
2: running backs. They got 2 of them.
0: And he's also 120 pounds soaking wet. I'm exaggerating, but obviously,
2: his girlfriend weighs more.
0: Obviously.
2: Not that I
0: follow. That one alone. He's obviously got to take care of himself, and it's been a big emphasis, and he's been asked about it at training camp. Whether or not he's actually learned to slide, I don't really know. I guess that'll have to wait and find that out. They signed Patrick Ricard, who spent a lot of time in Baltimore, obviously, with John, which tells you that they want to be able to run the football and they want to be physical. That's great in theory. Is Cam Scataboo going to be back to the guy that he once was? Because that is one of the more devastating injuries I have seen. He suffered a right ankle dislocation, a tibia fracture, and a ruptured deltoid ligament in his foot. That's a lot to have to come back from.
2: Not to mention the bruised ego after doing that backflip where you didn't stick the landing. That's going to be a lot to overcome as well.
0: You're going to do that and then stumble. You know, that's a bad look. And people say, what the hell are you doing, man? This is our franchise here.
2: The way you tried to play it off, too.
0: Yeah, it's like,
2: it's a bad look. You're already white. You just, you suck. Like,
0: that's ridiculous. I don't know if you have to attack the white guy.
2: I'm
0: like
2: just
0: that.
2: Saying, like, he did
0: you're
2: not.
0: Already white.
2: He did
0: you're already
2: not
0: terrible.
2: Look
0: Why are you?
2: Cool there. He did not look cool.
0: So white guys can't flip?
2: Well, no, I could do some flips on the trampoline back in the day.
0: Okay.
2: But he made us look pretty stupid. That's all I'm saying. Like, we don't have any of these white running backs left.

0: left. And one of them is trying to do backflips and can't stick the landing.
1: He's embarrassing the entire white race is what you're saying.
0: Kind of.
2: Okay. He's embarrassing.
0: I don't know if I like the words white and race next to each other that close, but I see where you're going.
1: I mean, hey, I'm basically trying to interpret for the remainder, for the rest of the audience, what you're trying to say. I'm trying to pick up what you're putting down.
0: Thanks for saving me.
1: Malik Nabers, by the way, don't even know if he's going to be ready for week one, so that's obviously a big mystery. You lose Dexter Lawrence to the Bengals. You don't really replace him on the defensive line. So, Abdul Carter, sure. Arvell Reese, love it. Fine. He's a young guy. You don't really know what you're going to get from him. This is definitely a pseudo-rebuild. They do have some talent. I think they're better than the Commanders, but not that much better than the Commanders.
0: Why don't we talk about the top two teams in the NFC East coming up next? We'll let it carry over like the carries by those white running backs, which one is a quarterback for the New York Giants. This is your NFL divisional preview show of record. It is F&A right. on Fox Sports Radio.
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27: We noticed the calls were lining up a minute ago.
28: Lines are lighting up. I guess it's a good subject.
27: 877-99-1, yeah, the central.
26: It's been the central for almost two decades there. It's okay, brother. I got you.
27: Over.
29: I'm 51. It's cool. It's cool. I'm 51. It's cool.
26: All good.
29: So I'm watching last night's game against the Steelers. Yeah, great breakaway plays from both teams. Great game. But then I'm looking at ESPN, and the DraftKings stuff comes up. The DraftKings have the Packers losing only six games this year. What does that say about the NFC North? I want to give Ben Johnson his props in Chicago with Caleb. Let's go.
27: I think he wants to give himself some props too, but
26: yes, he does.
27: Best offense ever.
26: Lofty goals.
29: And that's why Detroit's falling right now. I love Dan. He's a great dude for what he did for Detroit. But everybody's sleeping on the Packers. Everybody's sleeping on the Bears. Nobody's sleeping on the Bears since Caleb came in.
26: Well, people are sleeping on the Packers because they just haven't really done a lot to move the needle this offseason. The last couple, I mean, outside of getting Micah Parsons last year, and obviously he's going to miss the start of the season. You know, what have the Packers done to really improve their roster?
29: Get it. I get it. But I've been a Packers fan since I was seven. And we've won two Super Bowls since I was seven.
26: Mm-hmm.
29: But everybody still sleeps on them.
27: I mean, I'm awake. If Jordan Love has a big season, if he takes that next step.
26: We did our preview a couple of weeks ago for the NFC Central, if you want to call it that. And I said at the time, I was like, I literally can see a world where any one of those four teams can win the division. Any one of them.

0: Right.
1: It's a great division.
2: And that,
3: that show was amazing. That show was so good. Oh, I was so excited when I was listening.
2: Thank you. Yeah.
1: What about tonight's show? I mean, yeah. No chopped liver.
2: I do think the Packers probably don't get a lot of love because they don't have a lot of sexy big names that jump off of the page at you.
0: He has big names, but, you know, Devontae left, Rodgers left.
2: Right.
0: Josh Myers, the starting center, ain't there anymore.
1: Kraft is coming off the injury.
0: Exactly.
2: I mean, none of your receivers can ever stay healthy, talented as they all are. The guys can't stay on the field. So.
0: Just like San Francisco, the same issue.
2: Yeah, sure, absolutely.
1: Do you guys got a power issue nearby, a factory, a Chernobyl, nuclear plant, anything?
0: I live in Idaho. I have no clue. I've been to Lambeau.
1: Potato factory.
0: Time, so I have no clue.
1: Well, potatoes can give off electricity, right? They can light a light bulb. So maybe that's the issue.
2: All right.
0: A lot of guys are sleeping on the Packers, but you gotta take into consent.
2: Well, look, somebody has to finish third place, fourth place in the division. And thanks for the call. We appreciate the love and thanks for the support.
0: I'll take it. I love you guys. Thank you.
2: Thank you. But, I mean, the Bears are the hot thing because of how they ended last season, and Caleb was so clutch.
1: So hot.
2: Second year under Ben Johnson. Defensively, one of my big issues with them is the fact that they forced so many turnovers last year. There's no way humanly possible they're going to be able to replicate that again. But if the offense could be more consistent, maybe they can make up for that. So I like Detroit more than a lot of other people do. I like Green Bay, and I think Minnesota, this is kind of the last stand for Kyler Murray, who was officially named the starting quarterback earlier this week in Minnesota. There is a compelling case to be made for every single team in that division to say that we can stand out, we can win, and we can make a run in the postseason.
1: And do we want to give out the team that we believe is going to finish second in the NFC East now and save the number one team, even though they'll know it by a response here for the next hour? Hell of a tease, Adam. Way to go.
2: Yeah, exactly.
1: Dumbass.
2: No, you know what I think? Let's hold off on that.
1: There's a lot to discuss.
2: Yeah, we'll do it because I think, first of all, we might not even necessarily agree who's going to win the division versus who's going to finish in second place.
1: We them boys, huh?
2: Yeah. I don't know.
1: Oh.
2: We'll never see.
1: I see you.
2: You'll never know.
1: You really do like that Micah Parsons trade after all here, Kevin.
2: Oh. Well,
1: you're going to throw me for a loop.
2: If I were to pick the Dallas Cowboys, which I'm not going to say whether I am or am not, it's not a confirmation that I sign off on the Micah Parsons trade.
4: It's my quarterback.
2: Multiple things can be true at the same time.
1: Okay, fair enough. We will take more of your phone calls here. 877-99-ON-FOX if you guys want to call in, even though we are producer-less tonight.
2: Mark doing double duty. Shout out to Mark Ramsey. Do your thing.
1: Yeah, he looks like Michael Keaton in Multiplicity right now. Like, he's doing everything over there. We'll try to screen your calls as well. If you're on hold, stay on hold. We'll get to you. We'll talk more NFL coming up next. And we'll also get to NBA 3 a little bit later in the next hour. He's Kevin Figures. I'm Adam Osland. 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
1: The Dodgers took the late ball game Friday, beating Milwaukee 3-1 as the Brewers left bases loaded in the ninth against Edwin Diaz. Kansas City was a winner at the Angels 7-6. Jack Caglione, homer and five RBIs. Colorado won at San Francisco 5-2. The Giants will host the All-Star game in 2028. Next year, the Cubs will. The Cubs won Friday at Wrigley Field 3-0 over St. Louis. Cincinnati shut out Miami 1-0. The win to the Reds' Chase Burns. He's 14-2. The White Sox won at Detroit 9-5. Padres won their sixth in a row. Victories for Toronto and for Baltimore. The Orioles won at Tampa Bay 6-5, ending a Rays 9-game winning streak. Houston, with 5 in the 10th, beat Seattle 10-7. A's down Texas 8-3. In an NFL preseason matchup, Denver dominated at Atlanta 27-7. It was 24-0 at the half. I'm Steve DeSager.
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10: Coming up, we got NBA 3, three NBA stories for you. Really, we got about four NBA stories we'll be getting into. One of them is a hybrid, NFL versus NBA a little bit here, but us versus the phone lines. We're during the break. Screened a few more calls. No producer tonight. No problem. Let's go to Jimmy in Long Island. Jimmy, you're on FNA on Fox Sports Radio. Jimmy.
11: Hey, fellas. First time, long time. Thanks for taking my call. I'm actually in Portland, Maine, and I'm at a wedding. And my first time encounter with a Bears fan. And I just want to say, how delusional are these Bears fans? I mean, they've been bad for how many years, and they're riding the coattails of Caleb Williams just like that. And then this guy says, he lists off three players, and the first three players he lists off are tight ends. He says, oh yeah, we lost DJ Moore, but we got a Dunze. I think they're the fourth worst team in the NFC North. The Bears fans are completely delusional. Just want to hear your thoughts. I'll hang up and listen. Thank you.
9: Well, appreciate the call. Completely delusional, I think, is a bit of a stretch, but I do think that they're kind of they're slightly overrated going into this season. I'll say that.
10: I would say what Han Solo once said to Luke Skywalker, which is,
12: great kid, don't get cocky.
10: They're a little bit over their skis, only because the division is so tight. It's going to be so difficult, and you expect a little bit of regression given the amount of turnovers, as you pointed out earlier, that aren't repeatable by the defense that they had go in their favor last year.
9: And it's not like they went out of their way to really improve the defense that much. I mean, one of their big offseason signings was Kobe Bryant, and he's out. He's injured. He's going to miss the majority of the season in the defensive backfield. So offensively, you assume, and you never know, Caleb is going to take that next step forward. Remember, he completed less than 60% of his passes last year. His magic came at the end of games, almost like Bo Nix. And Bo was better than Caleb from an efficiency standpoint, but a lot of his shine came in the final 2 minutes of games where he would lead a lot of comeback wins and a lot of game-winning drives.
10: I do have a lot of faith in Ben Johnson.
9: I do too. I like Ben Johnson, and I think look what he was able to do with Jared Goff. Not that Goff didn't have success with Sean McVay early on as well, but people kind of cast him off and thought he was done, and Ben Johnson revitalized his career. And Caleb Williams obviously, you know, was able to be molded in Ben Johnson's image to a certain degree, cut down on some of the turnovers, cut down on some of the wacky play, and be a little bit more consistent. I think that's what people are hoping and expecting. So like I mentioned last segment, the defense is probably going to take a step back when it comes, especially when it comes to forcing the turnovers. The hope is that the offense takes a little bit of a step forward. Yes, you end up losing DJ Moore, but you expect Dunze to take a step forward. You have the two tight ends that you expect to take a step forward too. So that's the expectation level around the Bears, that the offense is going to get a little bit better, even if the defense gets a little bit worse.
10: The thing is, I could see the offense being better overall, but worse at the end of games, which is also something that's probably not sustainable with just how clutch they were late. That's just
12: clutch! Clutch!
10: There was a lot of magic in last season's Bears. That's probably not something you can count on again. But
9: that doesn't
10: they
9: mean
10: they are talented.
9: So that doesn't mean they fall off of a cliff.
10: Right.
9: I guess is my thing.
10: It's going to come down to a couple of games for the winner of this division. It's going to be determined by one or two games. That's it.
9: Yeah, this division is a lot tighter than I think a lot of people will want to admit. I think people from all bunch of different fan bases are going to pop up there. You know, the Green Bay Packers are being disrespected. We're great. The Bears are being disrespected. We're great. We can get a Viking fan to call and say the exact same thing. We can get a Detroit Lion fan to call and say the exact same thing.
10: And since there was X-Men news a little bit earlier today.
9: Was this about Mr. Sinister?
10: No.
9: Was that Adam Driver who got picked to be Mr. Sinister?
10: I do like that. Maybe we could get into some of the Marvel news at the end of the show here. Right. But, you know, maybe there could be a curse of the Iceman for Caleb Williams.
9: Oh, the whole George Gervin controversy,
10: I'm
9: right?
10: I'm just saying that's not the greatest look. And what if he's not taking care of business at the end of games the way he was last season? I'm going to call it the curse of the Iceman.
9: Okay. All right. You already have it banked up before the season even starts. You have the potential curse in holding off in the queue.
10: I'm ice like cold it. Myself.
9: I like it.
10: All right. Who else do we got here? Oh, E-Dog. He's the one calling from Long Island. E-Dog, what's up? You're on FNA on Fox Sports Radio.
0: Hey, how's it going today, sir?
10: You know, we're all doing all right. Better than Caleb Williams is going to be doing at the end of games. I'll tell you that right now.
0: Okay, I can't stand the New England Patriots, but I think they're going to buy in contention with the Buffalo Bills by having them win the division by, like, a game or two. Sanders, the quarterback for the Browns?
10: Yeah.
0: I think he's going to rise to the occasion and get the starting job. Go San Diego. Fernando Tatis, one of my favorite players, is hitting the ball hard now. I like the Padres to win the division and overtake the people.
10: E-Dog, what happened here? You're all over the place. You started with NFL divisions. Now you're going to the National League West?
0: Yeah, that's right.
10: All right.
9: Well, that bold prediction, I will say, for the Padres to make up an 8-game deficit to the Dodgers, which is where they currently sit.
10: Oh, it's just 8?
9: With like 38 games left in the season or something like that. Hey, crazier things have happened, though, I guess.
10: Yeah, Edwin Diaz got a save tonight.
9: Yeah. The Patriots competing with the Bills for the division championship. I think the Patriots are kind of the popular pick by most people. The biggest regression candidate, just based on how easy their schedule was, how it wasn't, very easy for them in the postseason, despite the fact.
0: Can I say one more thing, sir?
9: I didn't realize you were still
10: there.
9: Are
10: you going to hockey next?
9: E-Dog, what do we got?
0: I dumped Melissa. She still calls me, and I...
10: Did we just dump him?
9: I think so.
10: What? No. I dumped Melissa. She still calls me.
13: Cut that bitch off! Next caller!
10: You tell Melissa. And she's still thirsty for you. Way to have the moral high ground. That was a great call.
9: Best of luck with you and Melissa in the future.
10: Joan Hart? Where were you going with it, Kevin?
9: I don't even remember. That kind of the Melissa thing really derailed me, to be honest with you.
10: E-Dog will
9: the
10: do
9: Patriots,
10: that.
9: I think the Patriots are still going to be good this year. A.J. Brown certainly helps, but I still think the Bills, even with the new head coach, most of the infrastructure is still there. I think the Bills division and then kind of everybody else.
10: Okay. We've teased it long enough. Who are our top two teams in the NFC East as we work our way through? And this is the last division we have to get to in the NFC in our divisional preview.
9: It is. My second place team in the NFC East. I'm going with Anthony Gargano's Philadelphia Eagles.
10: Wow!
9: Still have a deep and uber-talented defense. Excellent defense. My issue, I don't know what to expect from them offensively. Now it's probably
10: a pretty good receiver.
9: Might be addition by subtraction with AJ Brown, to be honest with you.
10: Really?
9: The locker room stuff, all the politicking.
10: Okay.
9: Sometimes getting just a breath of fresh air. People in the locker room are not looking over their shoulders and asking questions about guys reading books on the sideline and all that other crap. So that can help.
10: Was he always on the first page like LeBron? Or how'd that work out for him?
14: LeBron James.
9: Hey, LeBron, that book's upside down, player. Devontae Smith, can he be a legit number one receiver? We don't know. Mekhi Lemon, who they took out of USC, can't get on the field. He's been injured, didn't do OTAs, hasn't been in training camp. Maybe he'll have
10: he might be a lemon?
9: He might be. He might be Odell Beckham, but just come out of nowhere in week five of the season, making one-handed catches and just catch the league by storm without any training camp.
10: He's talented as hell. We know that.
9: He might. Coming out of USC, we'll see. Dontavian Wicks, didn't really do much for me from a receiver position standpoint. It is not an offense that Jalen Hurts is familiar with playing in. Sean Mannion is a Sean McVay, Kyle Shanahan guy. Jalen Hurts is not a rhythm and timing kind of passer. Mm. We can maybe, hopefully, at some point get Greg Cosell on the show. And he can talk about this a little bit more. Obviously, this is his area of expertise in watching the film.
10: Maybe you're underestimating the rhythm of the tush push.
9: Maybe I am. I don't know if Jalen Hurts can do it. I just haven't seen him do it.
10: That's fair.
9: So until I see him do it, I'm not going to sit here and predict a lot of great things for Jalen Hurts in this type of offense. Also, Saquon Barkley, and by the way, for everybody saying, like, Saquon Barkley fell off. He was horrible. He ran for 1,100 yards last year. Now, granted, it wasn't over 2,000 like he did the year before when they won the Super Bowl. He was still productive. He just wasn't dominant. I do believe, especially, and again, we're talking about the Shanahan McVay system, it is built on a dominant run game. If they're going to be successful, Saquon Barkley has to get off again. Will he be able to do that? New offensive line coach. Their offensive line coach has been there for 1,000 years. He just retired. So you have a new offensive coordinator. You have a new offensive line coach. A new offensive line just in general. I don't know. I got a lot of questions about this Eagles offense, to be honest with you. The defense is fine. I got questions about the offense. There are different questions than I had last year about the offense. There's just a lot of newness, and I don't know exactly how to predict what's going to happen with all the newness.
10: It feels like the foundation of their identity has been chipped away a little bit.
9: No doubt.
10: From the Super Bowl team that they were. Whether they were losing it or winning it, they were competing at the highest level in the NFL. And a lot of that was run game, physicality, just being able to move your line backwards. And I don't know if they can do that the way they used to. Yeah. And with that, that was really their superpower.
9: I mean, the Super Bowl that they won, the one that they lost to Kansas City, Hurts lit up the Kansas City defense. Hurts was great. Yeah. The one that they won, he really didn't do a whole lot.
10: And Mahomes probably did more to help them. I can see where you're going with this. I don't know if I'm going to go there.
9: I feel that you disagree, which is fine.
10: No, I don't know if I want to disagree. I feel like I need to disagree. I'm the one who's supposed to like the Cowboys more.
9: That is true.
10: How are you picking the Cowboys to win the division in the NFC East and not me?
9: It goes back to something I said earlier in our discussion about the Michael Parsons trade and whether it was a good trade or not or who won it or not, whatever. The offense speaks for itself. We know how great the offense can be. You got Dak, you got CD, you got Pickens. Pickens with a chip on his shoulder, by the way, who's looking for a new contract. So you have that after the dominant season he already had last year.
10: They can't franchise tag him twice?
9: They can. I don't know if they will because that tag number keeps going up and up and up.
10: Tag, you're it again.
9: Exactly. So if they have a top five offense, and I expect that they will, the defense just improves a little bit. You mentioned last year they made strides against the run specifically after they traded for Quinnen Williams. Mm-hmm. You know, that's a formula for them to win at least 11 games. You have a top five, maybe even a top three offense. Give me a top 15 defense. Just don't be ranked 28th in one category and 32nd in another category. You have enough on offense to be able to do it. You should be better against the run. I like Caleb Downs. He could be a good slot and gadget guy for you in the defensive backfield. Christian Parker, new defensive coordinator. The defensive coordinator, by far, has been the biggest issue for this Dallas, more so than talent and anything else. We talked about the fact that when Micah Parsons first got there and Dan Quinn was the defensive coordinator, they were pretty close to lights out defensively. Dan Quinn takes the Commander's job. They bring in a couple of different defensive coordinators the last 2 years, and they've been god-awful. Christian Parker, first-year defensive coordinator, I don't know. He's a Vic Fangio guy. We'll see how that holds up.
10: This is the case where the devil you don't know is actually better than the one you do, considering the last two guys that were defensive coordinators.
9: Kind of. I mean, you know, Zimmer had been around for a long time, and it's historically had great defenses. I don't know what happened 2 years ago. And Matt Eberflus obviously staked his reputation, got a head coaching job based on his defenses, obviously didn't work out.
10: I'll take my chances with the unknown.
9: So will I. And knowing a system, Vic Fangio is one of the best defensive minds in the NFL. We know the system works. Now, do they have all of the ingredients for the system to work? That's the question. Up front defensively, they're better. I don't know if they're dominant, but they're better. On the back end defensively is my issue. I don't know if they have enough to hold up on the back end.
10: I didn't want to agree with you, Kevin, but I think I have to agree with you. The logic is there.
14: Good mother-coach.
10: The Cowboys' offense is the most reliable thing in this entire division.
9: Right.
10: There's question marks all over the place, including on their defense. But I got question marks on everybody else's offense.
9: Yep.
10: And mostly everybody else's defense, too.
9: Except for Philadelphia. I have very few questions about Philadelphia's defense.
10: The Giants' defense could be decent.
9: Could be, but again, they lose that. Dexter Lawrence. Yeah. So, and they were bad against the run with Dexter Lawrence last year. So
10: I will take, in this league, the offense that's more reliable over a defense that's reliable with the Philadelphia Eagles. Because there's only so much you can do. Especially in today's NFL, with it being such a passing league, and what an advantage you can have if you're really able to put up points like the Cowboys can with all 11 starters returning.
9: Now, one thing the Cowboys have working against them, and we have to see if this stays chalk. It did last year for the Patriots, who had the easiest schedule going into the season, and it played itself out that they ended up having the easiest schedule of the season. The Cowboys have the fourth most difficult schedule in the league this year.
10: That's not great.
9: So they have that working against them. They're going to be battle tested throughout the entire season. So that
10: they're
9: going to
10: survive that battle.
9: That's the problem.
10: Speaking of one battle after another,
9: I'm picking them to survive that battle. But it would not. And look, it obviously would not surprise me if the Eagles win the division. Obviously, they've been great. They have a great front office infrastructure. I got questions about the offense. And look, if Jalen Hurts comes out and does own the offense, then look out. Give me 3, 4, 5 weeks of Jalen Hurts running this Sean McVay type offense under Sean Mannion and lighting things up. I will gladly say that I was wrong.
10: Yeah.
9: But again, it's one of those, I have to see him do it before I can predict that he can do it.
10: Maybe with the Cowboys, it's survive the battles, lose the war. Mm. As in losing the playoffs, but like, get to the playoffs.
9: I feel like they've been doing that for 30 years. So I mean, that's been their MO, Adam.
10: It's appropriate.
9: So that's how it shakes out.
10: All right.
9: I have the Dallas Cowboys winning the NFC East. I feel like you're kind of on the fence, or you don't really know.
10: I think I do as well. Okay. You talked me into it. I wanted to pick them, but I didn't think you were going to pick them too.
9: Oh yeah, I still hate the Micah Parsons trade and would have rather have kept him. But that being said,
10: you're coming around, Kevin.
9: I
10: see it.
9: I'm not coming around. I'm looking at their defense with a new coordinator, with new talent, just needs to be better. Be a little bit better.
10: Their entire starting 11 returns and
9: on
10: George
9: offense.
10: Pickens is still, what is he, 25?
9: Yep.
10: He's so good. And, I mean, they were missing CeeDee Lamb a lot last season.
9: Absolutely.
10: They can be better. That
9: scary
10: Prescott
9: thought.
10: Actually impressed me last season with the way he played.
9: For me, Dak played the same way he's played the last 5 years. Now, granted, he got hurt a couple of years ago, which also didn't help their case when they were so bad a couple of years back. Dak has been a consistent 3,600-yard, 30-touchdown guy. Now, the playoffs are a different story. He's put up numbers when he's been healthy.
10: Yeah.
9: He just hasn't done it, to your point about the Cowboys in the biggest spot. He hasn't done it in the postseason.
10: All right. Well, there's your NFC East preview. What are we getting to coming up here, Kevin?
9: We got some NBA 3.
10: All right.
9: We got some NBA 3. The Lakers were sold under some interesting circumstances earlier this week.
10: Interesting times.
9: The retirement of... Can you call Russell Westbrook a legend? Some do, some don't.
10: Legendary triple doubles.
9: Yeah, and then
10: legendary stat padding. What? No, I wouldn't say that.
9: You just did. The owner of the Golden State Warriors has some interesting comments about his fans that really stood out to me earlier this week.
10: Huh.
9: I found that to be interesting.
10: Okay.
9: So we'll talk about that coming up. It is FNA on FSR. Kevin Figures, Adam Allison, NBA 3 coming up next.
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1: 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I'm Adam Moslin. 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
14: And we've talked a lot of NFL on today's show. I mean, rightfully so. It's that time of year. You know, training camps are underway. Preseason games are underway. A bunch of meaningless football games.
1: Well, we did get some calls about that.
14: We did, which is great. You know what? We can call it meaningless. We started the show talking about preseason and how important or unimportant it may be for certain people. I enjoy it personally. You know, if I got nothing else to do on a random Friday or Saturday night, yeah, I'll throw on the Commanders and the Broncos. Why not?
1: I don't think you were wrong when you said it beats regular season baseball.
14: Yeah.
1: Preseason football over regular season baseball.
14: Well, first of all, I didn't actually say it that way.
1: I misinterpreted.
14: I said it's comparable to regular season baseball in that if you watch preseason football, more likely than not, you are watching your team. And in regular season baseball, it's rare that the masses are going to tune in for a national game on a Tuesday night between the Reds and, you know, the Cardinals or something.
1: Let me put it this way then.
16: Pop quiz, hot shot.
1: Would you rather watch that Raiders preseason game or a Dodgers or Angels game?
14: I would probably rather watch, well, honestly, I'd rather watch the Dodgers, the Angels. What's the point?
1: Okay. Raiders preseason versus regular season Dodgers in August. Who are you going with?
14: Who are the Dodgers playing? And how important is it?
1: You know, let's say Milwaukee tonight.
14: Are the Dodgers playing the Milwaukee Brewers on the same night that the Raiders are playing the Arizona Cardinals in a preseason game?
1: That happened.
14: It did happen.
1: And what happened? What'd you do?
14: I split screened it.
1: You cut the baby in half?
14: I split screened it. Even though the Dodgers and Brewers are fighting for the best record in baseball, and it's a pretty big series in Los Angeles this weekend, still definitely had an eye on the Raider game. The meaningless but again, rookie quarterback Fernando. I got to watch Fernando. Come on.
1: I want an answer. I'm going to scream at you like Christian Bale did on the set of Terminator Salvation. Give me an answer.
14: Yeah.
1: Who was it?
14: Gun to my head. If I had to watch one, I'm watching the Raider game.
1: Yeah. You hear that, Rob Manfred? You're cooked. So's baseball with the lockout coming up next year.
14: Oh, yeah, that's going to hurt.
1: Yeah. All right.
14: Speaking of lockouts, there might be one pending in this league coming up here soon, too, in the next couple of years.
1: Huh? What? Can't? Yeah. No. Huh? Why?
17: Being Steph Curry with the shot.
36: Curry, way down

0: Time for our NBA 3 segment here on FNA on FSR.
1: Do you like how J.R. Smith snuck into those highlights?
0: Yeah, I'm sure J.R. likes that.
1: He's got his shirt off right now celebrating.
0: Thought we was winning.
1: With Hennessy.
0: Yeah, three big stories from the... I mean, there's probably a couple more than that, but one of the biggest ones, a shocker earlier this week when we find out that the Lakers, after, I guess it's officially been, what, 10 months that Mark Walter has owned the franchise?
1: Barely.
0: After 10 months of officially owning the franchise, he is going to sell them to Josh Kushner and Bob Iger at a $12.5 billion franchise valuation. There's a $2.5 billion profit that Mark Walter will be netting from this sale.
1: Kevin, you smell that? Something stinks.
0: No, is it?
1: It's not me.
0: Could it be because Walter is currently under investigation by the SEC and the federal government?
1: Oh, yeah.
0: For improperly channeling billions of dollars, allegedly.
1: And apparently...
0: from his insurance firms to other business firms?
1: They nabbed his laptop and cell phone before he became the owner of the Lakers. Nobody knew about it. Or at least
0: he knew.
1: We didn't.
0: He certainly knew about it.
1: And he didn't even care. He still bought him. How dare he?
0: So there's like the, why is he selling the team? Is it because he needs these funds to pay off these loans? Or is it because it's like, oh, I just happened to get a random call from a couple of guys and said like, oh, and they knocked my socks off with an offer.
1: In 72 hours.
0: That's what we are.
1: It takes 30 days to close a house.
0: Yeah.
1: And you can sell the Lakers in 72 hours. Here's the question. So the news came out about him getting raided by the feds a couple of weeks ago.
0: Yeah, about 3 weeks ago, something like that.
1: So did Bob Iger and Kushner, they're calling the good Kush?
0: I hadn't heard that, but that's pretty,
1: you hadn't
0: that's
1: heard
0: pretty good. The good Kush.
2: You want to get high?
1: Did they go, well, we might have a shot if we just ask? It can't hurt to ask.
0: Now, here's what how I understand it. And Kobe Price, who covers the Lakers for the California Post, got an exclusive interview with Bob Iger.
1: Obi Trice, Eminem's
0: guy? No, that was not Obi Trice. It was Kobe Price, who you probably know a little bit. Kobe's a nice guy. And got an exclusive with Bob Iger. And from what I understand, from Kobe's writing, Bob and Kushner were on the phone with somebody. I don't know who this somebody is. Talking about the Las Vegas franchise, because they were in the running along with Jerry Colangelo's group and the Walton family, who, of course, bought into the Denver Broncos, the Walmart estate. Those are kind of like the big bidders when it came to the Las Vegas franchise. So in the process of having this conversation about the Las Vegas franchise, whoever they were speaking with said, you know what? You guys might want to lob a call over to Mark Walter. He might be interested in selling the Lakers.
1: See, that's good information. Because the entire time, it sounds even fishier for even them to take a shot in the dark. It's like, who tipped them off?
0: You wouldn't just randomly say, let me call Mark and see if he wants to sell.
1: Like, why would you think a guy that hasn't even had them for a year, and we're not talking about any sports franchise, we're talking about the Los Angeles Lakers, why would you think that guy's willing to sell?
0: The only way that you could, if you, independent of this phone call with this mystery person, and there's been a lot of rumors as to who this mystery person may or may not have been,
1: is if they thought that he was in trouble with the feds.
0: Yes. That they thought.
1: Which
0: they
1: knew. All knew.
0: Yeah,
1: 3 weeks ago.
0: Well, and who knows how long, I mean, these billionaires running these giant circles, they all know each other. Walter was just at the White House with the Dodgers. Was that a month ago, maybe? Oh, if even that,
1: kind of think he gave Donald Trump, the president, a championship ring.
0: So you don't think Walter talks to the president, talks to people in the government, the SEC, all these billionaire people know each other and know what's going on, and there may or may not be funky business going on with a lot of these guys.
3: You were born rich and you're going to stay.
0: So I don't think this is the case, but it would not be implausible for Kushner and for Iger to say, Mark's got maybe in some financial issues, and he might have to start selling off assets.
1: He's back into a corner. We might be able to take him off his hands for $12 billion. What a steal.
0: What is the biggest asset that he currently has? It's not the Dodgers. The Dodgers, as of last check, their valuation is about $8 billion, which is odd.
1: Is that
0: to
1: only
0: me.
1: Behind the Yankees?
0: In Major League Baseball, yes. The odd part about that is the Dodgers own Dodger Stadium. They own a piece of their own TV network and Sportsnet LA. The Lakers don't even own Crypto.com Arena.
1: Nope. They pay rent to the LA Kings.
0: Right. And yet still, $12.5 billion valuation they're sold for.
1: It is, honestly, this may shock you, but I think it's true if you really think about it. The Lakers selling in less than a year after Mark Walter buys them and is injecting them with the Dodgers philosophy and Dodgers people, and they're doing a complete teardown, and they're going to modernize them and everything that has been talked about. Him selling, to me, is more nuts than Luka Doncic being traded to them.
2: Now you want to get nuts? Come on, let's get nuts.
1: I think it's more of a long shot, or it was, more unpredictable than Luka Doncic being traded. Because it's just,
0: well,
1: it's happened in 72 hours, like a flashbang like that. There's no way I would think that would happen.
0: No,
1: with Luka, it's like it takes one guy to really like Anthony Davis, an idiot named Nico Harrison, and make that move. With Mark Walter, there's so much red tape and there's so many people to talk to sell a team.
0: Stars get moved. Things happen overnight, not to that degree, but they do happen. For something like this to happen in such short order, yeah, this is totally unprecedented. For one of the marquee franchises on the planet, if we're talking about sports franchises, not just the North American sports.
1: And the point is, while people say, well, he made $2.5 billion in less than 12 months. Great.
0: The point
1: of being a billionaire is so you can own one of these prestigious all-time franchises, which he did, and he still does with the Dodgers, but you don't buy the Lakers to flip them in a year or less than a year.
0: Yeah, this isn't a house, you know, or a duplex or something. That's not how this works.
1: They did not protect their house.
0: Sports franchises don't get flipped like this. So
1: not, definitely not the Lakers.
0: Nobody does. I don't think anybody does. I don't know if this is maybe wholly unprecedented.
1: The average sale, I think, is like 7 years or something like that.
0: Okay.
1: At least in modern times, not 7 months almost.
0: That's ridiculous. Absolutely crazy. So what it sounds like, Bob Iger is going to kind of be the head of the snake running the day-to-day operation. Kushner is going to be the big financial backing guy, and that's how it's going to work. We know that Bob Iger has a great relationship, obviously, with Adam Silver, with ABC, Disney, ESPN's relationship with the NBA over the past

0: move he'd also sign off on?
1: 1,000%. So Russell Westbrook announces his retirement earlier this week. Obviously, wins an MVP, the triple doubles, which nobody had done since Oscar Robertson for years.
0: Oh, he messed around and had a few triple doubles, all right.
1: He did.
0: Four seasons he averaged a triple double, I believe.
1: Fairly polarizing, I think, as a player to a certain degree. I think he's seen, you mentioned kind of half assed, but I think there might have been an element of truth behind it. Like, he's a bit of a stat stuffer. I don't know if that's necessarily the case.
0: I mean, there is video of him boxing out his own guys for rebounds, and then other times his big men letting him get the rebound, and they were justified in OKC by saying, well, we want him to push the break faster. I don't know. Some of the stats, I think, are a little bit inflated. Not to diminish Russ, he's still an all-time great, top 75 player of all time. But when you talk about polarizing and divisive, the way I put it is this, and I always said this with Russ. I love watching Russell Westbrook play basketball.
1: But?
0: I also would never want him on my team.
1: Right.
0: Because he's so erratic and out of control, and you just don't know what you're going to get.
1: I mean, I can think of multiple times in Oklahoma City at the peak of his powers, as our friend Brian Seaman would say. And, I mean, he could just go down the lane and run by anybody at any time that he wanted. But how many times did he stop and pull up for a 17-foot jump shot that clanked off the side of the backboard?
0: I can think of a few in Game 7 in 2016 against Golden State and that 3-1 collapse.
1: Therein lies the issue. It's just like, if you have certain limitations, either work to make those better or just don't do it. And I think when the Houston Rockets had a bit of a resurgence in the bubble year in 2020.
0: With him and James Harden.
1: With him and James Harden, and he kind of played that role. And then the Lakers, I think, did a masterful job, a coaching job by Frank Vogel, and basically making him into a jump shooter and taking away the driving lanes. But before they could do that, he had a great run.
0: Yeah.
1: Filling into his role, doing what he was being tasked with or asked to do by Houston, just attack the paint relentlessly.
0: He had about a 3-month stretch where he played some of the best basketball of his career. I think he had a hamstring issue, though, either in the bubble or before it and throughout the hiatus, too. But it was a perfect team for him because you'd have four shooters on the floor and then Russ. So they can spread the floor. Yeah, driving lanes all over the place.
1: So I agree with your assessment. He was great to watch. I would not have wanted him on my team. This was not Monday morning quarterbacking. Everybody said it the day that the Lakers traded for him that this was a god-awful trade. They're going to rue the day that they make this trade. He does not fit on a LeBron James and Anthony Davis team. And sure enough, that's how it ended. And it's unfortunate because he became a bit of a pariah with Laker fans. Even though it wasn't his fault, he didn't do anything wrong.
0: But, I mean, it wasn't his fault. He was a vampire that sucked the energy out of the locker room, according to Dave McMenamin.
1: Well, I mean, he has a certain type of mercurialness, and he can have a bit of an attitude about him and doesn't suffer fools, if you want to use that sort of term.
0: He also just wants to make sure everybody has fun out there. And then gets LeBron to do a double take because he's like, what? We're trying to win. What are you talking about, Russ? Win, lose, or draw, just have fun.
1: Yeah, I had fun watching him. I'll say that.
0: I did too.
1: You'll be a Hall of Famer.
0: No,
1: you know?
0: You can't write the story of the NBA without him. Like, he has a profound effect on the league. So he's an unforgettable player.
1: And by the way, it's not like he couldn't have won. Again, the Thunder had a 3-1 lead against the Golden State Warriors in the Western Conference Finals.
0: Did they?
1: They did.
0: You know, we talked a lot about snakes earlier. Maybe we can transition to KD's move going to the Golden State Warriors after that, and now talk about what Joe Lacob said recently to his Golden State Warriors fans.
1: Perfect transition. So Joe Lacob was doing an interview on the podcast earlier this week, and he says he doesn't like the criticism the organization has received for quote-unquote doing nothing this offseason.
0: Huh.
1: He says he doesn't understand the negativity surrounding the team. The fact that he says just because we didn't do anything doesn't mean we didn't try to do anything. And I guess he expects that to hold water for the fan base.
0: Yeah, it's like they're obviously going to tune you out when you say stuff like that. It's a results-driven business. And even if, you know, the problem is the reporting for Golden State has said they were in on this guy. They were in on this guy. They were in Kawhi.
1: Giannis, Kawhi, Jaylen Brown. The Jaylen Brown, it sounds like they could have had and they chose not to get him.
0: And when you have Steph Curry on your team and time is ticking and you're wasting an all-time great and not giving him a chance to compete for championships at the end of his career, and he's still a top 10 player in the league, really, right, when he's healthy and out there, he is still that good. He demands so much attention, the gravity he has out there, shooting's the last thing to go, and he's the greatest shooter ever in NBA history.

0: you got to go all in and give up those extra picks or whatever the assets are to make something happen.
1: Because they've done a great job with their picks anyway. You know, James Wiseman's been great for them. Jonathan Kuminga's been phenomenal. Oh, wait.
0: Mm.
1: So, I mean, it's not like
0: they can get him back if they want.
1: Yeah, great. Yeah. And by the way, people praising Bob Myers like some great GM. Okay, he's great, I guess, recruiting LeBron James on a podcast. Or great at getting Kevin Durant after the salary cap went up in an anomalous offseason. Sure.
0: And let's not forget, Jerry West was allegedly the one who put his foot down about trading Clay for Kevin Love back in the day. And he said, no, we're not doing that.
1: Right. So I understand if I were a Warrior fan, to your point, Adam, you're just wasting away the final years of Steph Curry's career. And it's utterly ridiculous. And this has been going on for the last 3 or 4 years for them. They won the championship, was it 22? And they've been in a steady decline since then and have not improved the roster.
0: So it's really not that hard to figure out, Joe Lacob. Or you probably should have this figured out. Just don't make those public statements. Like, just wear it.
1: Yeah.
0: Just hide to something else. We're not hiding. We still got one more segment left here. And the biggest debate of the night is coming up next.
2: One shall stand. One shall fall.
0: Who is owning Christmas Day? NFL or NBA? This,
1: I was going to say Santa Claus or Jesus.
0: Okay, then there's that as well. 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
0: All right, before we get out of here, we got to talk about it. Enes Kanter Freedom.
1: No, nope, absolutely not. So long, folks. Hope y'all love dead air for the next 5 minutes.
0: All right. NBA versus NFL on Christmas. Who is owning the birth of our savior? Who's doing it?
31: It's a classic depiction of good versus evil.
0: Because for years, this was the NBA's turf.
1: That's
0: in
1: right.
0: fact, a lot of people felt like the season actually tipped off on Christmas, where you had 5 or 6 games, and we still do.
1: Yeah.
0: But they're not alone now.
1: No, they
0: aren't. Encroaching on their territory. Offsides is the NFL.
1: You know, you mentioned Terry Tate, the office linebacker, last week on the show. I think that's what the NFL basically came in and did to the NBA on Christmas. Came in and kicked their ass out.
0: The NBA's getting ragdolled?
1: So, last year, the NFL's triple header averaged 22.9 million viewers across all their platforms. The NBA's 5-game slate averaged 5.5 million viewers.
0: Mm.
1: Now,
0: you know, Britney Spears sells a lot of albums. I don't give a damn.
1: So here's what I'll say, too. It's just like, yes, there's going to be different audiences. There are people who are fans of one league and not the other, but they're also crossover fans, and that's who you're fighting for, the eyeballs you're fighting for on a day like Christmas. I don't think that the NBA should move because I don't know where they're going to move to. It's kind of a tradition. I want to say a tradition unlike any other, like the Masters. But you expect there to be a slate of NBA games on Christmas Day. If the NFL wants to muscle in and do their thing, sure. But where else is the NBA going to go, I guess, is my question.
0: You just got to present it like it's a great sports day. Hey, the more the merrier. It's Christmas.
1: By the way, I've seen people do that, Adam. They're like, here is the list of play-by-play on Christmas Day. And it was literally, from like a West Coast standpoint, from 9 a.m. until 9 p.m., there are sports on. Literally every second of the entire day.
0: Well, that's fine.
2: Sports.
0: The gift that keeps on giving on Christmas. Yeah. We're just loaded with games in multiple sports.
1: Yeah, it's like for us, there's a certain sect of people. I'd like to think that I'm one of them, and obviously I love the NFL, but there's something special about the NBA and the slate of NBA games on Christmas Day.
0: Yeah.
1: That maybe I'm just waxing nostalgic. I don't know, but it would feel weird if the NBA didn't have a wide swath of games to choose from or to watch on Christmas.
0: Well, how long ago did the NFL start this? 2 years ago?
1: 2 years ago, I believe.
0: And that's when I first started seeing our guy, Noah Eagle, on Netflix with Greg Olsen or somebody as his color man on Christmas calling a big game.
1: Because if you remember, there was a while where I believe the NFL will actually move their entire slate of games to Christmas Eve so they wouldn't play on Christmas Day.
0: Right. Wasn't there a Raiders Saints game on Christmas Eve before?
1: There might have been. I feel like they've done this. I think that they've done this on New Year's Eve in the past too, where they wouldn't play on New Year's Day to help like preserve like the day for college or whatever. So the NFL
0: playing fair anymore. No, Nobody cares.
1: The NFL does not give a riff.
0: Your day, my day. No.
1: It's our day.
0: We're fighting for this day. We're competing at all times. And remember what LeBron James said the first year the NFL did this after a game, I think, against Golden State?
4: LeBron James.
0: He came out and really tried to push the narrative that this is the NBA's day still.
1: He said that. This is the NBA day. Give us our day back or something like that.
0: Yeah, and I'm sure Adam Silver loved it, and he was being a good ambassador for the NBA.
1: It fell on deaf ears.
0: I don't think Roger Goodell gave an F.
5: Evening, Commissioner.
1: Nor should he. Everybody's trying to fight for their own space right now. Every single league is.
0: I think, everybody for themselves. This is competition. This is big business. The NFL is trying to compete with Apple and Google.
1: Right.
0: Like, that's what they're looking at. Roger Goodell said that. Because they've already beaten every other league.
1: I'd also heard a notion like, oh, maybe the NBA can move the NBA Cup, and maybe a way to combat the NFL is have some NBA Cup elimination games be played on Christmas. It's like, you can't do that. Those games aren't even locked in yet. There's logistical issues. No matter what the NBA does, it's early in the season. This is the third to final week in the NFL season. All these games could be very important. Important NFL games are going to beat NBA games in the regular season any day of the week.
0: Regardless if it's a cup game or not, and as much as I love the NBA and some of the stuff they've done, like the in-season tournament, I'm still not on board with the NBA Cup.
1: Not a fan, huh?
0: I'm not there yet, Kevin. It's my bad. I'm not used to this soccer style.
1: Thank you, Mark. Thank you guys for listening. Much appreciated. Project NIL is next here on Fox Sports Radio. We are Fox Sports!
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34: In an NFL exhibition Friday night, Tampa Bay won at the Jets 24-16. Jets QB Geno Smith was out with a sore foot, but the Jets did lead 10-0 in the first quarter with rookie Cade Klubnik at quarterback. The Cleveland Cavaliers are trading Dennis Schroeder to the Hornets. WNBA Indiana over Dallas 98-87. Caitlin Clark 29 points, 10 assists, 1 turnover. Venus Williams lost her first round match in Cincinnati. Scottie Scheffler leads in Memphis by 3 strokes. In baseball's late game, the Dodgers held on 3-1 over Milwaukee. The win to Yoshinobu Yamamoto. The Brewers left bases loaded in the ninth against Edwin Diaz. Houston got another homer from Yordan Alvarez, number 36 of the year. And Houston then scored 5 runs in the 10th to beat Seattle 10-7. A's over Texas 8-3. The Padres won their 6th straight. White Sox won 9-5 at Detroit. I'm Steve DeSager.
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1: 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Here's Anthony Gargano and William Penn Charter School Director of Athletics, Daniel DeBernardinis.
5: Well, good morning, good morning, good morning, good morning. Happy, happy Fox Sports Saturday. Oh, yeah. We are deep into August, the middle of August, and it's only fun from here on out. That's right. Except for those who have to go back to school, like my partner over here. This is Project NIL, and we dive into everything with name, image, likeness from college through high school and down to the youth. We cover everything here. Danny DeBernardinis, the athletic director from Penn Charter, one of the oldest high schools in the country. I'm Anthony Gargano. Good morning, Danny D.
7: What's going on, cuz? How we doing, baby?
5: Well, you know I'm in a good spot,
7: I
5: man.
7: I know, man. This is you.
5: Now, this is where I want the calendar to finally slow down. Like, I'm in no rush right now. Like,
7: yeah, you were in hyperspeed till now. Now you can,
5: right.
7: You want to slow it down.
5: Now it starts to slow because I like the last couple weeks of August, the lead up to the football season. Like, you know, we're a week away from, we're having our week zero games, right? Like, and then the Labor Day games, right? College is here. We love it. Now that means as we reach this point, you guys, now I know high school, get everybody's back. What's your deal? Like, when do your classes start?
7: We don't start till closer to Labor Day. Like the few that Wednesday, Thursday, Friday before, we'll have like different class levels come in. But yeah, we really start up after Labor Day.
5: Yeah, what's funny, and that's how my kids are. My kids start after Labor Day. And I was talking to people, you know, around the country, like Brady Quinn yesterday. I did his show, two pros with a cup of Joe, and they started next week. And Jeff's kids start next week. Like it's crazy around the country.
7: There's some that, and locally to us as well, Ant, that start now and finish earlier. A school that was in our previous league, LaSalle College High School, they start mid-August. And
5: wow, LaSalle starts that early?
7: Yeah, and they end like before Memorial Day. Like they're done middle of May, so that's kind of their it's becoming a trend that it's growing.
5: Why?
7: I'm not sure the actual rationale behind it. I think they like the flexibility of it. I think they like finishing earlier. I don't know if there's any statistics behind it. I've never been at a school that has done it, but I've seen it just being around the other schools, and it's a growing trend for sure.
5: Yeah, I don't know why you would, like, you know. The idea of summer, like summer includes August, right? Like, I never understood, like, the whole idea of summer vacation is to take it through August. Because what kid wants to be in class when it's 1,000 degrees?
7: Yeah, it's different. Maybe it's to give bigger breaks throughout the year. I think that, you know, maybe a longer Christmas break, a longer Thanksgiving break. Like, you give yourself the flexibility to have larger breaks, larger spring breaks. People want to travel. Maybe it gives them more flexibility throughout the year. That's just the stuff that comes to my brain. But I honestly do not know the actual stats behind it or what's driving it that everyone's doing. That's becoming more of a trend. It is popular, and it's starting to grow for sure.
5: Yeah. Yeah, well, pretty wild, brother. Like, you know, it's an interesting concept. I don't like it. Now I'm gonna go back to class. Now, you know, you're playing football, you got practice. Like you gotta worry about camp and getting to practice and it's on. But you shouldn't be worried about class while you got training camp going on.
7: No, for sure. I agree. I think it's I'm on the same page as you. I like to enjoy my summer. You know, obviously sports are back. I'm happy, but for someone that, you know, was in my time in school, I just think
5: You're an academic. So I mean, when do you go back? Like obviously you're there because the fall sports have started for you. But like when are you in every day?
7: It's been happening. We had leadership team retreats last week. So like we're back, man. I'm back in there. It's good to be. I had a couple of long days. Like you gotta get used to it again. Like I had a couple 8 to 5s where you're just in the office and you're in meetings, and it's like, man, you gotta get used to this again. I was tired.
5: Oh, that's funny.
7: I was spent.
5: Well, you used to be sitting.
7: In the summer you take the 8 to 2, 8 to 3s. You can have a little bit more flexibility. You're not, you're walking around, but like to be like locked in for that period of time, it's like, all right, you gotta reprogram yourself. Yeah. You gotta get back.
5: Yeah. Yeah. Love you academians. You academics. I love it. That's fantastic. Lots to get to. Because it's basically high school football season has begun.
7: Yeah, man. We're in the thick of it. Everyone has started last week or will be starting this week. So we're back. In the thick of it. And yeah, it's an exciting time, man. I think next week, a little closer to season, we'll do our top 10 players. And then before the season starts, which is the following week, we'll roll out our top 10 for the year. And then we'll check back at the end. Last year, I think we had 7 out of 10 teams still finish in the top 10 in the max prep rankings. So we did a good job last year.
5: Wow. Yeah, dude.
7: Preseason, we were on it.
5: You were, man. You got your ear to the ground. When it comes to people have to realize this. When it comes to talent around the country, my boy is locked in to the top kids around the country, like the best kids. Like you were telling me about Rajah Bell's son, who Rajah Bell played in the NBA for many years. He has a son, Dia Bell, who's a quarterback in Florida. You were all over him. You were all over all the top quarterbacks coming out, like all the high school kids. You've been on those. The top receiver, Jet Harrison, Marvin's son.
7: Yeah, so locally to our area, and nationally, it's just having relationships, having people, connecting. You're great at it, talking to people all the time, and just kind of keeping your ear open and dialogue and conversations, and then you kind of see it, and then being lucky enough to go to these different showcases throughout my time as athletic director, where I'm not just stuck in a certain area, I'm traveling and I'm getting to see the best of the best, and being around it enough, you kind of see when someone does something a little special and you're like, all right, they got a little something different to them, right? So, I've been very blessed to be able to see the different talent, but a lot of it comes down to your network and who you're talking to and having, relationships and conversations, man. So, I'm excited for the year. There's so much talent out there, so much money out there, Ant. It's crazy for these kids. So we'll dive into it more. There's a big... big class action suit going on with the 2020 class, 2022 class. So it's a crazy world we're in right now.
5: It really is. I love this time of year. I spent, I was at practice. Because now we're full hitting, right? For those people who don't know, I have two boys, 16 and 13. And, I help out with my 13-year-old squad, and it's the eighth grade. And it's the best. Watching him hit, it was funny. Dan, he the little one comes home, and, your first day of hitting, he's like, oh. You saw him. He was spent, right? Because, they were doing Oklahoma's, and it's basically, the way they do it, they just make you keep going, right? Like, if you want to go, you go. And so he went a bunch of times. Like, he was just, he was loving it. And then at the practice, he was beat up. And he was showing me his arm here, the top of his arm's all bruised up. And he was looking at it. And today, yesterday he came back, he was looking at it. And he was looked at it. It looks a lot worse. I don't even feel anything. But he loves it because it was like a trophy for him.
7: Yeah, well, I love that for him, right? That's big time. He loves it. You know, he's in it, you know. And you sent me the video, man. He's getting big, man. He lays the wood, brother. He can hit. I know he's a skill position player, but if he ever decides to switch over to the other side of the ball, he can.
5: Well, he's starting middle linebacker.
7: Yeah, he can go, man.
5: Coaches like, yeah, you're going to be our Mike. You'll call signals. You know, I want him just to focus quarterback, but he's actually a pretty good defensive player. Like, he moves fast and he hits.
7: I like it for the man because they get to understand what the other positions are doing.
5: Yes. Yes.
7: You know, yes. I like to see it. That's why, you know, you see these guys that are successful that start a quarterback and move to offensive line or tight end or the defense side of the ball because they get to see it. I really think it's important for kids to play both sides of the ball at some point and just be able to see it because your knowledge of the game just grows. You're understanding what the other people are doing. And if the end goal is to be quarterback, I love that he's playing linebacker right now because he's going to have a great understanding of the game and how it evolves and moving the defense and using your eyes and what they're seeing out there. So I think it's really cool.
5: Yeah, you know, you mentioned it, man. You know, a little bit later on, I want to go, speaking of quarterbacks, I love quarterbacks, right? It's my favorite. So a little bit later on, I want to kind of go through the pathway of, I took the top 12 quarterbacks in college football and I want to go through their pathway. And it's an interesting lesson. And it's everything that we've talked about. I think of you and like I can hear your voice when talking about some of these kids and some of their pathways, the multiple transfers, right? All this stuff. But first, you want to dive into this suit? I mean, this is crazy. The class of 22, it broke 2 weeks ago. We were on the air. It broke that Friday night.
7: Yeah, it broke around midnight the night before we went on.
5: And with Judge Charlotte Sweeney in Colorado. And all of a sudden, I mean, you know, Indiana's got a pass rusher, right? Like, there's a bunch of kids going back. Bunch of teams getting better.
7: Yeah, it's wild. I spoke to associate head basketball coach in the SEC. And I was asking him if this will. He's like, "Yeah, we're in on it. Like, we have money. We're going to spend. We're definitely going to add to our roster." So like, if each school, like, did they spend? Did they not spend? You got schools like in basketball, like LSU, who have four people on their roster. They're going to go after everybody, right? And did they know? Was this part of their plan? Like, why'd they have only four guys this late? Were they banking on this? Like. It's a wild thing. So there was an injunction. It started out in Colorado. The NCAA appealed it. It's been withheld. Now they're going to the Supreme Court 10th Circuit. And their ruling came yesterday. So basically the NCAA has till Monday to make up their mind if what they're going to do with it. If they're going to keep fighting or they're going to say, okay, it's open for a week or adding this window for these kids to come back and figure out the parameters around it and see where they can commit to. It's a wild thing. It's been evolving, but it's been upheld so far. The NCAA tried to fight it, and it's been locked in. It hasn't moved. So the main reason for this lawsuit is the class of 2022. They came out with this rule, NCAA, which I believe if they did in October, there's no problem. Like, the fact that they did it in July, it allowed this class to get involved. Like, it was so short-sighted on their part. Again, if they released this rule in October, everyone's moved on. Because it's not affecting anybody that's currently playing. Right? So, they released it in July, and there was rumblings before that. So, then the people who graduated are like, well, 2021 still had the COVID year. So everyone before them has been getting 5 years. because of the COVID. So now they're saying everyone after this class gets 5 years. So they're the one class that kind of was the odd man out. So they were upset, right? So they started filing these class action lawsuits. And it seems like the judges have agreed. And now we're in this limbo where we're waiting to see how it plays out. But it's August and guys are going to join football teams and guys are going to join, you know, like there's gonna be a lot of moving parts of sports that are going on right now. I mean, we talk about the main ones of football and basketball, but I'm sure it's going to affect soccer. It's going to affect, you know, other fall sports.
5: Yeah, because why wouldn't you take, why wouldn't you, if a guy that was on the team that was good, whatever sport it was, why wouldn't the coach go, yeah, come on back. I got your spot. I got your number.
7: 100%. Like, there's
5: unless
7: guys
5: it's Jay Daniels' number.
7: Oh, God. That's another crazy story. But there's guys who are elite college players that might not always translate to the pro ranks. So there's tons of people who graduated who just missed out or trying to fight a way through a training camp, you know, trying to fight for a 53-man spot that might not work out. They're not trending in the right way. They're like, I'll go back to college. Why not go get a couple million dollars, right? So it's a wild thing. It was short-sighted by the NCAA yet again in releasing in July. Like, if you literally wait till October, there's no issue. There's no way for them to fight. The season's already started. You know, maybe you get a fight for the second semester, but it's not what they're dealing with right now. So we'll see how it turns out. It looks like over this weekend and early next week, we'll have it all sorted. And then we'll see how these rosters shake out, Ant. It's going to be interesting.
5: Well, here's the thing, Dan. Like, one of the things that I don't know how you over... I don't know how it goes back to 4 years. I don't know how it doesn't stay at five.
7: No, it's like, never going to go back.
5: Because, you know, every other one's going to have an argument. Well, a year before I may.
7: No, this is going to be permanent.
5: Right.
7: This is the new rule. And for...
5: We always wanted to be here anyway. That was part of our... When we created our landscape and all the rules, you know, I think we had... Didn't I want 6 years?
7: We had six to play...
5: Yeah, four, five. Six to play six five. To play,
7: yeah, six to play four or five, I think we initially said, because of the injuries. Like, we were given more grace to the injuries.
5: Right.
7: Like, if a kid tears his ACL twice in college, right? They should be able to appeal. Maybe it was 5 years, but an appeal for six with injuries.
5: Right.
7: Was what I think we kind of stuck to. But, yeah, I mean, we'll see. It's crazy. So it all comes down to this. After the summer, if Congress gets back involved in this bill and it passes, that's the only way we're going to get some guardrails on it. And we'll see. I don't know.
5: I still don't believe that's going to pass in Congress.
7: I don't think so either. I think
5: you see the stuff that they're putting in that bill. I don't. There's no way. I don't see it going to pass.
7: I don't see it either. Sadly, but we'll see. I mean, I like. We need something to happen, and hopefully, if we get some transition and get some traction with the higher levels and within Congress, but I don't foresee that happening in the near future, to be honest with you.
5: All right. So here's the deal. We're coming up, you're going to lay out our top 10?
7: No, we're going to do that next week. I'm sorry. Yeah, we're going to do it because the season doesn't start for the following week. So we're going to.
5: Okay. I'm sorry. I got confused for a second because I'm jumping the gun. I want to. In fact, what we should do is we'll get together because we'll be together this week and kind of go through it. Maybe we'll get a couple of the coaches on or something like that because I love that stuff. Let's do a couple things. We're going to take a quick TO. I also want to get into the pathway of kind of like when you think about big time quarterbacks, big time football players. What's their pathway? And you've kind of played this out during the course of it because we've lived through this. And it's fascinating because you see a couple of the old school ways, but mostly everybody is the new school. It's really interesting. We got to do that. Lots to get to. This is Project NIL. Danny D, the AD. I'm Anthony Gargano right here, Fox Sports. Radio.
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17: 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I feel like a
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19: 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Hate him. I hate him.
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0: Welcome back. Project NIL. Danny DeBernardinis, the athletic director of Penshawder High School. I'm Anthony Gargano. 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I'm fascinated by this college football season, and I cannot wait. I love looking at all the quarterbacks and where everybody's at. So I have a list of the pathways of the top dozen quarterbacks or so, all right? So I want to go through them, where they came from, and then what to expect, because I know you're looking at them, and you're looking to see where they're going to be this year. What happens draft-wise? Where do they wind up? All that stuff.
1: Yeah, it's going to be fun. And like, you know, the guys, McShays of the world, and they're saying there could be six quarterbacks in the first round. Dude. This 2027 draft is supposed to be one of the greatest drafts of all time, they're talking about.
0: This is, I remember, well, the ultimate draft was that, the Marino, the 82 draft? The 83 draft. It was the 83 quarterback draft. 1983. Dan Marino. It was like a bunch. Jim Kelly. It was like a bunch of quarterbacks, right? And then I covered the 99 draft, dude. I did profiles. Like, I went and visited all these kids, right? 99 was McNabb. Was
1: Tim Couch.
0: Tim Couch, correct. It was Achilles Smith.
1: Oh, wow.
0: From Oregon, who went to Cincinnati, was a bust.
1: Yeah.
0: Cade McNown from UCLA to the Bears. Who else was in that trip? Oh, Dante Culpepper.
1: Oh, yeah, Vikings. Yeah.
0: Was in that draft. Central Florida. Dude, I went down there before Central Florida became a decent program. They were like a smaller D1, right? And Culpepper was the best. He was the fastest kid on the team. He was out running. I was watching tape with the coaches. They're like, look at this. Watch him outrun cornerbacks. Like, he was outrunning D-backs.
1: No, he's Culpepper. A human specimen, man. So it didn't project out, but there was, you know, obviously huge college guys that year. I mean, like, you know, McNabb probably had the most successful career.
0: No, but to your point, they all, it was all flop. Tim Couch is in Kentucky. He didn't do anything. Kelly Smith didn't do anything. Cade McNown didn't do anything. I mean, there was one other guy, but to your
1: Ricky
0: point.
1: Williams was in that draft.
0: Who was it?
1: Wasn't Ricky in that draft? Or am I way off?
0: Yes, he was. Edgerrin James was in that draft. But that was supposed to be the quarterback draft. This quarterback draft, I can't see how it's not a great draft. Like, let's look at the top quarterbacks that we have this year. Let's start off with CJ Carr, because I think he is the best quarterback in the country right now.
1: Wow.
0: Yes.
1: Wasn't expecting that.
0: Yes. I love CJ Carr. Now, he's old school, and I don't think he comes out, but you know, he went to Saline High School in Michigan and right to Notre Dame.
1: Love that. Now, if I think it's smart for him to come back because how deep this draft is, right, with QBs to wait, unless he is obviously a top three guy, right? But in today's NIL era, it's smart even if you are. Like, I think the number one quarterback is Dante Moore.
0: Yes.
1: And he made that decision. He would have been the second overall pick, and he decided to go back. Right? So, but it's different when you're getting $7 million to come back and play quarterback, right? So there's a little difference in today's world. But CJ Carr, I love it. Went to Notre Dame, stayed local, didn't go too far from where he's from. He's a preseason Heisman guy. He's he's an elite guy. I'm interested to see when they're not so run heavy this year and it's more on his shoulders, how he steps up.
0: Yeah, no Jeremiah Love, no Price this year.
1: No Price behind him, right? You got those security blankets in the backfield.
0: No, listen, you're right. Like, I say he's the best because I'm projecting out.
1: Yeah.
0: I
1: have him second on my list.
0: I mean, listen, Dante Moore, the kid's a stud, right? Like, the kid's a flat out stud. I want to see how he rebounds from that championship game or from that playoff game.
1: Oh, yeah. I mean, he got absolutely rocked.
0: I mean, first play of the game was a pick six when he played Indiana. I'm curious. Now, they're loaded. Oregon is loaded. Now, this is Dante's path, right?
1: Have they ever had Oregon ever had a quarterback that's really stuck in the NFL either? Right? They have Herbert. This widespread offense. Oh, yeah, Herbert. But, yeah, I mean, we'll see, because those guys, sometimes the offense, when you're playing that five wide and you're just playing fast and you're getting out there, is a little different. But yeah, let's talk about his path.
0: And you got a career backup going way back who's still in the league. You know what I'm talking about?
1: You're talking about Chip's guy?
0: Yes. Very good.
1: Yeah, Mariota.
0: Yeah, that's right. You remember the Eagles?
1: The Eagles almost gave up the whole franchise for him.
0: Yes, it was going to be like
1: Fletcher Cox and a bunch of other players.
0: You were going to make a huge. They tried to make a big trade to get Marcus Mariota to pair up with Chip Kelly. Imagine that.
1: My God, Jesus Christ!
0: That would have been a flop. Dante Moore, Martin Luther King High School in Detroit, 5-star, went to UCLA. Started 5 games as a true freshman, and then, interestingly, he transferred to Oregon and sat behind Dylan Gabriel in 2024.
1: Yeah.
0: Which I think that was a great move for him, because you got to watch.
1: I loved it.
0: And then last year, he was spectacular last year up until the championship game.
1: I loved it. I love when guys say, okay, like, they're playing the long game a little bit, you know, like –

0: behind them. And then it's Dante Moore plus 1,000. Then Mensah, 1,100. Trinidad Chalice at 1,200. Julian Sain at 1,200. And then Jeremiah Smith at 1,400. So first round
1: receiver
0: mix.
1: Look at that. All right, well, let's look at that. So we can go by those odds. So you mentioned Trinidad Chambliss. He's been, he had a fabulous kind of road, right?
0: Very cool.
1: From Forest Hills Northern High School in Michigan to Ferris State. State thing is wild, right?
0: Yes.
1: To now to Ole Miss, he won his petition to get the extra year because it was the injury. They didn't have the technology, the medical stuff. So he winds up getting his 6 year. And I'm a Trinidad Chambliss fan. I mean he was awesome last year.
0: Yeah, he's so fun to watch, and I think he's got a shot in this NFL. Right? I mean, he doesn't have the prototypical size or build of a big NFL quarterback. But the guy's a winner, man, and that goes a lot. He has the intangibles. He seems to really understand the game. I think he learned a lot with Lane. Hate it or love him, he's a really brilliant football mind, Lane.
1: Yes.
0: So I think he learned a ton there, and I think he's going to be successful in the NFL, whether it's, a mid-tier starter or, a lifelong backer. I think, he's not projected in the first round, but I think if he has another great year, people might want to take a shot on him, right? These other guys are all ahead of him as far as draft stock goes, but he's got the intangibles, and that weighs a lot for me.
1: All right. You mentioned Darian Mensah.
0: Oh, boy.
1: I mean, look at his path. From St. Joseph High School out in Cali, Tulane, Duke, Miami. He went from Tulane to Duke to Miami. And listen, he's going to have success there, right? He redshirted in 23 at Tulane. He breaks out in 24, transfers to Duke in 25, throws for almost 4,000 yards and 34 touchdowns with just 6 interceptions. He wins the ACC championship and his championship game MVP. And then he goes to Miami to replace Carson Beck.
0: And I'm very close with the Duke staff. They had a very public NIL dispute because they signed him for 2 years when they got him. They knew what they had. They were like, this guy is it. Like, they say the way he throws the ball, he's an NFL surefire.
1: Yeah.
0: He's got it all. Now, he was at Duke, so he wasn't on the biggest stage. But those guys who I really trust their football knowledge said he's big time. And he has a huge pro arm. And I'm excited to see what he does in Miami. I kind of wish he was stuck at Duke. He signed a 2-year deal, but that's just NIL, right? There's not enough guardrails. You can get out of it, right? You decide you want to go, you go. So, yeah, man, he's big time, and I see him rising up the board this year.
1: Yeah, he fits the profile, brother. Fits the profile. He's got it all. All right, what's that?
0: No, good. We'll take a break and we'll come back.
1: We'll take a quick TO and we'll come right back and finish out the top quarterbacks. We're prepping you. We're getting you ready. It's around the corner. Project NIL be with you every step of the way. Danny D, the AD. I'm Anthony Gargano right here on Fox Sports Radio.
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0: Danny DeBernardini's athletic director from Penn Charter High School, one of the oldest high schools in the country, right in Philadelphia. I'm Anthony Gargano, your resident sports dad and Project NIL. By the way, those of you that follow the podcast, follow the show, we're going to be launching our podcasts in the next couple of weeks. Newsletter, we're going to keep you up to date with all the stuff because we're launching a whole Project NIL kind of world. Isn't that right, Danny DDAD?
1: Yes, sir. We got a lot of really cool things. We're going to highlight college athletes, high school athletes. We're going to talk to people in administration. We're going to talk to, you know, coaches that have been through at different levels, high school coaches, college coaches, even sprinkle in some youth coaches. Like, we're going to attack it from a lot of different angles and really give a cool insight and different perspective of this world and how it's evolving, how, where it was, where we're going, what it is now. So, you know, Ant, as a longtime, you know, national sports guy, he's a father now. Me and my journey as an athletic director and how I've navigated that and bringing all this knowledge together and bringing you some really cool guests along the way. We're excited, man. It's going to be a really cool thing that we're going to, you know, piggyback with this and tie it in together.
0: Yeah, man. I'm pumped up, man. It's going to be a lot of fun. A lot of fun. I love the world. You know, you've taught me a lot about this stuff. It's really interesting. And then going through it as a dad, and I've always loved that. You know, I've covered the college. I've covered big time college football and basketball. You know, going back to the 90s, right? So like all this stuff and all these coaches and the world changing, it's fascinating stuff. Fascinating. So let me get back to these quarterbacks. You know, we had a wild journey. Is that Sam Levitt, right?
1: I was waiting for you to bring him up. He's my sleeper, Ant. I love him.
0: Look at this. He goes from Westview High School in Oregon, Pleasant Grove High School in Utah, Westview High School, West Lynn High School, then Michigan State, then Arizona State, and now he's with Lane at LSU, and people say that Levitt is going to have a huge year.
1: So, for one, I don't love his path, but I love his arm. I love what I'm seeing, and I think with Lane, the knowledge he'll gain offensively and the system to run, he's got a big arm. He's athletic. He can make every throw. I see him really flying up the draft board. Now, look, I transferring to find the right spot. I don't love that he transferred that much.
0: Played at three high schools.
1: Three colleges. Like, I understand it's more common in college now. I don't love that. But talent-wise, he's got it, man. And I think with Lane, I think that was a perfect spot for him to land, and I'm excited to see how he grows this year. I think he's going to have a huge year, and I think he's big time, man.
0: You know what? He's a great athlete. He can move, very mobile, and he does. He's got a great arm. The fact that he's this mobile, you know, you saw. I mean, he dominated when he was at Arizona State. He dominated.
1: He can make every throw on the field.
0: Yeah. Yeah. How about that Julian Sayin? Talk about the best spot of all the quarterbacks.
1: Oh, my God.
0: To have that group of receivers. And listen, I thought he played well. Like, it clicked for him middle of the year, and he made all the right throws. Like, he's got a good temperament. It's easy to say, well, look who he's throwing to, but you still got to go do it. And the kid's got a great head on his shoulder, right? You know, we know his path. He was a five-star from Carlsbad, signed with Alabama, and then Nick Saban retired, and he went to Ohio State.
1: Yeah, he's a competitor. I think he's got the intangibles. I think he's a leader. I really like his ability. I mean, he's got two, you know, Mercedes-Benz.
0: Yes. You know,
1: on the outside, I mean, he's got everything. He's got the Maseratis. He's got it all out there, man. I mean, I've seen Chris Henry. I mean, Jeremy Smith. I mean, they're unbelievable. Their running back room, elite. I mean, their backup running back I had at St. Joe's Prep is Isaiah West, and he's an absolute stud. he played last year as a true freshman, but he was like third. Like,
0: right.
1: That room is stacked. The receiver room is stacked. And I think he's going to have a huge year this year.
0: Yeah, huge he's a year. Beast. He's a really good athlete.
1: Yeah. He's tough.
0: You know, as a freshman, he had a 77% completion rate.
1: Yeah, he's smart, man. He sees the field, Ant. He sees the field.
0: And then you got Gunnar Stockton, Raven County, Georgia, right? Like, stays home. The ultimate development story, a Georgia kid who sat and sat and sat and then finally took over. And again, man, he threw for like almost 3,000 yards, 24 touchdowns, only 5 interceptions. He ran for another 462 yards, another 10 touchdowns. All right.
1: I love that he stayed. He was resilient. You know, he didn't run from the competition. He waited his time out, and now he's having an opportunity. So I'm rooting for him. I don't know how he translates to the next level.
0: I don't see the next level.
1: I don't see it. Maybe backup. Maybe he's a seventh round guy. You know, later round draft pick or unsigned, undrafted. But he's I love his journey, and I'm excited to see what he does this year at Georgia, man.
0: You know, Josh Hoover is another one that's interesting, right? He's at Indiana now, had real success at TCU, right? Texas quarterback, Texas kid. So he's another one that's going to be interesting.
1: Yeah, man. Great. I'm so pumped, man. I mean, I'm locked in. You get me even fired up, Ant.
0: Yeah.
1: I love it. You get me to another level, brother. I'm fired up, man.
0: Let's go, baby. All right. Listen, stay tuned. Fellas, coming up next. We are Busports.
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18: What you need to know. The Dodgers took the late ball game Friday, beating Milwaukee 3-1 as the Brewers left bases loaded in the ninth against Edwin Diaz. Kansas City was a winner at the Angels 7-6. Jack Caglione homer and five RBIs. Colorado won at San Francisco 5-2. The Giants will host the All-Star game in 2028. Next year, the Cubs will. The Cubs won Friday at Wrigley Field 3-0 over St. Louis. Cincinnati shut out Miami 1-0. The win to the Reds' Chase Burns. He's 14-2. The White Sox won at Detroit 9-5. Padres won their sixth in a row. Victories for Toronto and for Baltimore. The Orioles won at Tampa Bay 6-5, ending a Rays 9-game winning streak. Houston, with 5 in the 10th, beat Seattle 10-7. A's down Texas 8-3. In an NFL preseason matchup, Denver dominated at Atlanta 27-7. It was 24-0 at the half. I'm Steve DeSager.
19: 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Anthony Gargano with the fellas.
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19: 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Now, live from the Fox Sports Radio studios, it's the fellas with Anthony Gargano and Jeff Schwartz.
20: Oh, good morning, good morning, good morning, good morning. Happy, happy Fox Sports Saturday. It's the fellas, Jeff Schwartz, Anthony Gargano from the Fox Sports Radio studios in Los Angeles. As you know, you know, it's back. Sports has finally got a lot to it, right? We're kicking off the NFL preseason. We have college football just a week away. We got week zero coming up shortly. We got, you know, baseball starting to get it real interesting. And then hoops come. The NBA comes out with its schedule. So it's all here. And fellas got you covered. Jeff Schwartz, Anthony Gargano. And we saw it, Jeff. We saw week one of the preseason underway. Have you been, like, just ensconced in NFL preseason?
21: Good morning, sir. I've been judgy, if that's the way to put it. I've been judging these teams. You know, I think you're not supposed to, right? It's a preseason, but I mean, I don't know how you don't judge some of these teams, right? With the way they play sometimes. But I've been watching it all, man. I got the film pulled up this morning.
20: Oh, I might take
21: a
20: look at
21: a couple
20: of
21: rookies. I watched some Lions, Blake Miller yesterday.
20: Yeah,
21: I like to look at the young guys, see how they're playing. But it is interesting, right? Because if you have preconceived notions about teams, the preseason can really help solidify those, even though you probably shouldn't care very much. And for me, you know, it's about like process, right? And depth on some of these games. And if you watch them with sort of, an idea of what to look for, I think they can be helpful, right? Like, for example, I think the Jets are very poorly coached, all right? I think we saw that last season. And guess what? They looked very poorly coached again last night. You know, like, you're like, yeah. You know, like, they make bad mistakes.
20: Yeah.
21: It's not,
20: again,
21: these are not players that are going to play for them. I get it. But it trickles down to the rest of your team.
20: How about
21: right?
20: that night for Bailey Zappi?
21: Right. And then you look at like the Falcons, you're like, I don't know, like, you know, the Falcons have their best pass rusher out for the season got hurt. Their second best pass rusher suspended 8 games. They have their quarterback battle is probably, you know, if you talk about quarterback rooms in the NFL, it's probably worst. It's probably second worst behind the Browns, right? In the NFL.
20: Yes.
21: And guess what? Tua looked terrible and the Falcons looked terrible. You're like, oh, okay, kind of checks the box there. So, you know, there are some takeaways from preseason you can have. And it's mostly about, to me, the bad teams. The good teams are, you know, the Broncos.
20: Well, right. Cause you're not going to see a lot of on the good teams. You're not seeing a lot of players.
21: Yeah, but go ahead. Sorry.
20: No. We're going to go through it all. I want to go through each team with you
21: okay.
20: and all those takeaways. And we'll kind of go, we'll dive deep because, you know, Thursday night, the whole thing, we got a bunch of games today that we'll look at too. But like to your point and had me thinking about, cause Kevin Stefanski is a buddy of mine and I think he's a really bright guy, root for the guy. I mean, he went from quarterback hell to like the 8th ring of hell to the 6th ring of hell
21: yeah.
20: in quarterback hell.
21: Yeah. I saw. a couple clips or two. Maybe I'll be able to pull them up and just look a little bit. My social media account, when I post film, I try to keep it mostly positive because there's plenty of people that post some negative film, and it just works out better that way, I think. But the Tua stuff yesterday was bad. There was a 3rd and 15. He threw the ball 3 yards.
0: Yeah.
21: It was a 2nd and 15 through the ball 3 yards.
0: Yeah. I mean, what are we doing here? This is stuff we got to work on. Come on, man.
21: And it's like, all the things about Tua that you think are not good, they all showed up in the first two drives of that game yesterday. And, you know, again, I think the Falcons with their pass rush situation are kind of in a bad place right now. And the quarterback situation. And what's funny is, if you were to tell me offensive line, skill guys, A-plus, man, right? Like, one of the best in the NFL, that combination. The problem is quarterback stinks, and that's obviously what the National Football League is about. So it was rough last night for the Atlanta. And on the flip side, you know, Denver played, I think, their starters outside of Bo Nix, right? The starters play at least in the first couple drives.
0: Yeah.
21: They look great. Like, the team depth looks good. Obviously, when you're good, you typically have really good depth because, you know, you got to practice against each other and whatnot. And, like, they look great yesterday.
0: Yeah. Yeah, they did. They look really good.
21: Without Bo Nix, start the rumors.
0: I know.
21: I'm not doing that. But it's kind of, you could if you wanted to.
0: that will be interesting. It's so funny. Getting back to the Tua panics thing. You know what's, you're gonna laugh at me, but I'd almost rather, cause he came from Cleveland, the fans get back to the Falcons. I'd almost rather have Joe Flacco.
21: Yeah.
0: Here's the one thing. Joe still can throw it. I mean, the other night he played well.
21: I think that you're gonna be bad this year and draft a quarterback. I mean, that feels like what's coming, right?
0: Yeah.
21: So, which sucks because he just was on a bad team. There's not a bad team.
0: Yeah.
21: But that's where they're at. And again, the roster around the quarterback is good. And so if they can just manage to get some good quarterback play next couple of years, they're gonna win football games. And so that is really where the Falcons are. It was a rough, the end result is not as important as sort of what it looks like, right? And what it looked like for the Falcons last night was that all the things we thought could be an issue for the team all popped up in the first preseason game.
0: Yeah.
21: And again, the starters played, right? Like these teams are playing their starters more and more now because there's less games, and we're seeing it's really tough on a lot of teams that don't play their starters in week 1 and week 2. And those games matter, man, right? How many times we come down in the season, you're like, oh, well, that week 1 game, that really cost them, you know? And there's new offenses and new schemes. So we are seeing the starters play more and more. Now, the starting quarterback might not play, right? Like, again, because of injury and whatnot, but, you know, they're going to play starters more and more. We've seen that more and more. I like it. I think it's good to do. I'm curious if your Eagles are going to do that today at all.
0: No, they will not. Now, I could see him the second preseason game, which is weird. At some point, you'll see the first team. So next week, they got joint practices. So a lot of times, the joint practice thing, you usually don't play, but I mean, they have to start getting game experience. So my guess is it'll be next week. I don't think he would do it in the third week, you know, but it's a dramatic new offense. So you gotta get game environment.
21: Yeah. I think the starter should play, enough snaps to feel comfortable. I mean, I feel this way for years, not just an Eagles thing. Like, I think the starters should play a little bit to feel comfortable. Now, again, if Lane Johnson doesn't play, sure, but you typically play your starting offense of line with your starting quarterback. I'm surprised.
0: Back. I mean, you know.
21: Like, it's also just an operational thing, right? It's the first time, you know, I imagine the play calls are pretty wordy, right? The opportunity to get in there, have the operation, know what it feels like in a game. I just think joint practices are way, they can be pretty useless, for as much as the media hypes them up. I don't. They're fine.
20: You think it's a media hype?
21: I don't know.
20: I mean, because I know coaches like them.
21: Yeah, some coaches do. Some don't. I don't know. I've done it. I've done it only once. I can't really, you know, I'm not a veteran with it, but I thought it was kind of dumb.
20: Did you really? You thought it was dumb?
21: Yeah, I was.
20: Why?
21: Was,
20: I'm curious. That's interesting.
21: I'll tell you my situation. So it was the Lions with Jim Caldwell, and we went up to Pittsburgh to play the Steelers. And, you know, they're, you know, and both coaches, you know, no fighting, all that stuff. And, you know, we listened to them because we respected both those coaches. It's kind of just like a kind of a weirdly softish environment. I was like surprised. Like, I think both teams were just like so in tune with like the coach not pissing off the coach, that, you know, guys sort of didn't go as hard. I don't know. I was just surprised. Okay. My brother has a story. Like, he was on the Browns and they went to Buffalo, and I think it was Buffalo, and they were, and he was like so concerned that it was going to be a bloodbath and it was going to be tough. And it was like the easiest 2 days of his life.
20: Really?
21: The starters like didn't play or something on Buffalo because they were kicking their butt or vice versa, something like that. Like, it just was like, he's like, yeah, we thought, you know, there was the Buffalo with, you know, with Kyle Williams and Jerry Hughes, and we just were like, I think the real defensive coach, and we were worried we were going to be just a bloodbath of a week, and it just was super easy. And then with the fighting, right? The fighting to me is so juvenile, man. Okay, one fight, sure, but, you know, 3, 4, 5, 6. What are we doing? Just practice, man.
20: Right.
21: just
20: right.
21: Keep practicing.
20: No, I mean, yeah.
21: So, and it's why Andy Reid doesn't do them. It's why Dan Campbell didn't do them this season. And, you know, to me, the fighting thing is interesting.
20: I got to ask Andy about that because when he was in Philly, he did it.
21: So here's my guess on why he doesn't do it. I don't know if it's so much about the fighting. I just think he has a routine about how he wants to practice. And I would imagine he thinks that joint practices ruin that routine. And he has a preparation method that he uses. He knows exactly what he wants to get every day of practice.
20: Yeah.
21: And typically when you have a joint practice, so it's simply two days, right? The first day or second day, whatever. One day is the practice schedule of one team, right? And the next day is the practice schedule of the second team. So one of the two practices, Andy Reid would basically have to give up control of practice to someone else. That's not happening.
20: No.
21: So, like, yeah. I think it's more about that than the fighting. I mean, the fighting headline sounds good.
20: I would agree with that.
21: I think it's more just like Andy Reid has a routine. He doesn't want to mess with it. Also, too, there's nowhere to put a team in Missouri State.
20: Yeah. Yeah.
21: So, like, he'd have to
20: go back. He would much rather go away. He loves going away.
21: I think there's value in it, as much as I didn't like it as a player, sleeping in the dorms and whatnot. I think there's a value just bonding with your teammates, which is basically what it is, like a big bonding session. And I've stayed in we were in some miserable places for Spartanburg, South Carolina, which is fine on its own, but the dorms were just terrible. We had to rent beds and whatnot.
20: Yeah.
21: And then you have, you know, I was in Minnesota State and Missouri Western. Like, it's not great, but it's a good bonding. It's a good bonding. It's what you camp's for.
20: Yeah. Yeah. Yeah. No, and just getting away, and I always thought it was good for you. I did. You know, I always thought.
21: I do. I, you know, people, your family, your family's fine. Your family's fine. You're okay. Your family will survive without you for 3 weeks.
20: Right. And that's the thing. We're only talking about, like, you're always back before the games. Like,
21: now you are. It was not always that case. I mean, we didn't break camp till the third game when we were
20: the Panthers. Well, and Andy's camp was next.
21: Yeah, and now.
20: But I'm talking about now. I'm like, you know, now you're back before the preseason.
21: Oh, man. I have, you get an off night in Spartanburg, South Carolina. Not even off night. You get Wednesday night off, and all the wives and girlfriends will show up in the town for the one little. Yeah. They weren't allowed in the dorms, though.
20: You're right. The kinds.
21: It was a local hotel that was pretty booked for a couple hours.
20: You had the conjugal visits.
21: Yeah.
20: It was the joint.
21: Oh, dude. Conjugal. Yeah. So that was always the fun night. It was like the second Wednesday of camp. You just, all the wives and girlfriends would come into town, and the local Marriott just had full capacity. It was weird. And, but I mean, you know, dude, I could do an entire podcast, entire show on the sort of like family wife culture of sports wives. I don't get me started down. I'm going to get canceled for my thoughts on that, but you know, it just, it's good to get away. It's good to be bonded with your team. I get it. Some of my fondest memories. I mean, training camp was rough, but the locker room, man, like the jokes, the laughs, the fun times we had. There's a lot of joy that came from going away for training camp, as hard as it was. And we're not that far away. I'm 75 minutes from home. It's not like we're that far, but man, it was such a great bonding experience for all of us. And you build those friendships and those bonds and those laughs and those jokes. And sometimes of the rookie singing and the talent shows and the late night film sessions. And, you know, it was a good time to learn about your teammates, you know?
0: Yeah. Well, that's how to me, that's why I always believed in it, because there's a trust factor that comes from it. Like it's a byproduct of it. You guys are together and everybody's working. The distraction of home, you know, and I get like now because the facilities are great. All the medical stuff's there. So you have all the resources right at the facility, and these places are like little fortresses. Yes. Like if there's ever God forbid, World War III, go to an NFL complex and hide out. Because you'll be fine. You'll have all the medical and food that you need for years to hide out. And, you know, it's got that, all that stuff is just amazing. But, you know, going away for a couple of weeks, I'm not saying you're going to go away like back in the day in 6 weeks and be at Lehigh. And then the Eagles used to be at Lehigh University, which is about an hour and change, about an hour and 20 minutes. And it was the Lehigh 500 on the last day of camp. And everybody, like 5 weeks and everybody couldn't wait to get out. You know?
21: Buddy, the state troopers were waiting for us. They knew. Yeah. They knew. Yeah. We were driving up 77, man. They were ready. They were ready to pull us all over.
0: Yeah.
21: That was messed up, though. They were like sitting like on the highway. They knew what they got out of camp. Someone got pulled over every single time.
0: Yeah, always. Oh, because you always had one dope that that had to go 112.
21: Yeah, and the souped up charger. It's like loud as can be, like just a bright red. It's like, well, yeah, of course they're going to pull you over.
0: Yeah.
21: But there is, again, there is that bonding. And, you know, I was in Panthers camp last weekend or 2 weeks ago. And the Panthers are great. I have a great relationship with them. Like, I like what they're doing. It's just such a different vibe being a training camp practice at home, you know, and it has nothing to do with these are now the rules. Like I was talking to JJ Jansen, who's been in the NFL since 2009. They're a long snapper. He's the most games as a Panther. It's so funny. He's 39. I'm 40. Like we're the same age.
0: You would have learned that skill.
21: We got kids the same age. I long snapped in high school and college, by the way. I was the backup in college. I'm just too fat. I couldn't go to the field and cover anybody, but nonetheless, like talking to JJ is fun. He's like, we get 11 hours a day in the building. That's it in training camp. So like, I was like, wait, you're out at 6:30? He goes, yeah, 6:30. We get in 7:30, out at 6:30. And I'm like, you go home? He goes, yeah, just like regular life. I was like, I mean, it is what it is now. Right. And so the players have bargained for this. They've got good for them, but it is different now. I think that
0: I'll be honest with you though. I mean,
21: what?
0: I'll be honest with you. I mean, if I were a player, I'd want to be there.
21: I don't think guys know the difference anymore, right? Like because they've done
0: they
21: it.
0: They don't. Well, that's why. I guess I'm going from back in the day, right? Because like you want to be in the being with your teammates is fun.
21: Yeah.
0: I don't know.
21: I don't want to advocate for 2-a-days, obviously. If you go away for camp and you get to stay at a hotel, it's probably a little nicer than a dorm room. So I like that. a dorm room, again, please don't cry for me, everyone. I know you're probably like, oh my God, Jeff Schwartz, I'm so sorry. You made a lot of money and you had to stay in a dorm room for 3 weeks. I get it. Okay, guys, I understand. But as a big fella, you know, not having a bed that fit for a decent amount of time in 3 weeks is not great. You know, like, it's not great to put two twins together and have a mattress pad in the middle, you know, like, you know, it is the best environment, but you make it work, obviously.
20: Yeah, you do. I just think you have that. All right, you just have that. Your mind's clear. Your focus. It's everything in life. It's so much about focus and getting rid of distractions. I'm telling you, like, the older I get, the one thing that, to me, it's all about distractions and how you limit distractions.
21: Correct.
20: Big believer. All right, we're going to come back. We're going to go through each team that has played in the preseason and give you thoughts because it's breakdown time. Lots to get to. The NBA schedule has come out. All right, baseball's winding down. We're going to look at college football because I cannot wait for the quarterbacks, the top 12 quarterbacks I want to talk to you about. So we got plenty to do. The Brain will stop by later. We're the Fellas. Jeff Schwartz, Anthony Gargano, just getting started on a Fox Sports Saturday.
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15: woman. 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

0: 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All right, Jeff, I want to get to this. I want to get to some observations. What we've seen so far through the preseason, and I kind of like how these coaches are approaching it. Because, like, they're playing. A lot of guys
1: are playing. Absolutely, yes.
0: Right?
1: It's great to see.
0: All right. Let's start Thursday night. Lions and Bengals. We saw Joe Burrow get sacked.
1: Yes.
0: It's like, oh my God, no.
1: Yeah. I was less than enthused about the old pass protection there for the Bengals, but I thought that otherwise they looked pretty good. I went back and watched.
0: Hey, Orlando Brown got beat.
1: Yeah, then it was a play the right guard just sort of didn't track his guy and lost track of him and eventually made it. I mean, it is what it is. But I wanted to look at defensively, right? It was like that was the big deal. They brought in a bunch of new guys. Dexter Lawrence was not playing 100%, which makes sense. So I was like, I'm going to watch sexy Dexter. He got like pushed around a double team. You're like, yeah, he's not going 100%, which is fine. He only played a couple snaps. I mean, I was really looking at the defense, right? I mean, that's a big part of what the Bengals are going to be this year. I thought the defense looked fine, but the Lions, again, didn't play all their starters, so it's really hard to tell in that situation. But I did think that it was a positive how that defense looked. And I'm excited to see that defense when, they're on the field for a regular season game.
0: Yeah, I thought the same thing. I'm looking forward to it. Lions backup situation, Altmyer and Dobbs.
1: Because Bridgewater retired.
0: Yep.
1: Altmyer looked decent. He looked like he belonged. I will say though, I mean, we just can't get worked up about rookie quarterbacks in the preseason. Like
0: going to get worked up with
1: that. I know, but we're going to be measured about it because it's not the regular season. We've seen a lot of rookies play well early on and then they stink afterwards. So let's hold our breath a little bit on some of these.
0: Well, let's go right to it. Right, let's go right to the black and gold.
1: Yes, I knew you're getting here.
0: Yes, because now the reason why I bring this up, and I'm not going to go overboard. However, I have loved this guy since he came out of high school, because I keep looking at the kid and I go, he's got great size, strength, and a big arm. And for some reason, Chase Franklin, Drew Aller just never put it together at Penn State. Never put it together. Now, there was Chase Franklin and all his legion of horrible offensive coordinators. And I don't think the development took place. But it was good to see Drew Aller for one game with Mike McCarthy, and it was just good to see it because I know that kid can play.
1: Right. So I'll give you a sort of a general view of how I kind of view the preseason. Okay, is that I view it through the lens of my expectations for the player. Okay, obviously, of course, or the situation or the team that's playing. And then obviously who they're playing against, right? Do they meet those expectations? So, if a one offense is playing against a two defense, they should look good. They should look good. If they do look good, I just check the box. Okay. Good job, right? You look good. Cause we'll get to an offense that played against a two defense that did not look good. And it's like, oh boy, here we go. Not great. Okay. So that's how base level, I'm just sort of like, do you check the box? Okay. So. Drew Aller, when he's playing in the fourth quarter or second half of a preseason game, would you agree he's probably the most talented player on the field?
0: Yes.
1: So he sort of should play well, right? Like, he should play well, if he's going to be any sort of NFL player, he should play well. If he doesn't, then your eye is not really cut out for this, right? So like, I'm not, it's a good start for Drew Aller, but if you think he's good, that is a game he should play well in, correct? You agree with me there?
0: Yeah, your rationale is right.
1: Yes.
0: However, you know, I mean, there's a lot of people that didn't think he was any good.
1: Yes, I'm skeptical because I think that he left a lot to desire in college, and I just the NFL's odd where like college doesn't really matter what you do in college. I think sometimes when you think about how many guys are good in that position that weren't really like that good in college. They were just fine in college, you know? But I do think like he should have had more success at Penn State, whether you like the coaching or not. And so that's my only concern. And he's not getting a chance to play this season, most likely. So whatever he does now is fun for us to talk about, but it really has no bearing on whether he's going to play all this year.
0: Listen, I agree with you, but my only point is I have eyes. You see the kid.
1: Yeah, he's always had talent. That's never been a problem.
0: I mean, like, so if you got it, here's the thing, and this is where I kind of push back a little bit with you, is that you got a kid coming out of high school who with that kind of arm and that kind of ability, this raw ability, raw skills. That's coaching, dude. You can say all you want about the player, but you got to get developed in college.
1: Well, yeah, I don't disagree.
0: There's got to be a system that's right for him. Your coach has to believe in you. I mean, dude, how many halves I've watched where they didn't throw the ball in the second half? I mean, literally. It was the Ohio State game. He threw the ball, or Michigan, and he threw the ball twice.
1: Well, that was McCarthy, wasn't that? Who did that? The McCarthy kid? J.J. McCarthy?
0: Maybe. Well, I might mix. I know Aller did one, too. Maybe
1: J.J. McCarthy did that. He threw the ball once in the second half against someone because they ran the ball 34 times. It might have even been against Penn State. But
0: maybe that's what I'm confused. But yeah, whatever. You get my point.
1: But, yes, you have to be developed. Absolutely agree. I don't know. So I kind of go back to this. Like,

0: right? I think that's how it went. God, they were 27-33 as a group. That's pretty good.
1: Yeah.
0: And I think the Packers played some starters.
1: Yes. Yeah.
0: So good job by him. Good start. And we'll see if he gets
1: to play. No, but you get my point, right? Like, at some point, somebody looks at him and goes, size and arm, athleticism. I'll give him a shot.
0: Sure. So, this time of year, this is a guy I like to talk about because I think this is so Tanner McKee, who's your backup quarterback, right, with the Eagles. Every year in the preseason, all we hear is, oh, my God, this I'd trade a second-round pick for him. And I know the Eagles don't want to get rid of him, but it's like, okay, then who's going to do it? Like, the Eagles going to play today. I think they play today, right? The rest of the games are today. There's no Ravens. Games tomorrow.
1: Yeah, he played Baltimore.
0: And we're gonna get the same tweets from the same eight people. Oh, my God, he's the best quarterback. Someone's got to trade for him. Got to do it. He's the next great quarterback in the NFL. It's like, okay, then someone do it. And no one ever does it. Like, I'm tired of hearing about these guys in the preseason that the analytics guys fall in love with. It's like, okay, then some teams should trade for him. Do it. Someone do it. And no one ever does. I know the Eagles don't want to get rid of him, but if someone offers a second-round pick, they're going to do it, right? Like, I'm like, do it. Someone do it then. I feel like Drew Aller is going to get down that where, like, every year they're like, hey, man, he's got the arm. It's like, okay, then someone trade for him, and no one's going to do it.
1: Well, we're extrapolating right now that he's never going to get a chance. I just don't believe that.
0: My point is that the chance will have to come from the Steelers deciding that he's their guy after the season, right?
1: I mean, your point about them drafting a quarterback I think is probably right. Unless they see in practice and they go, well, you know, the kid can really, I don't know. But I mean,
0: opportunity.
1: Unless the board doesn't fall their way, that's kind of how it goes. But they're going to have to take quarterback. I don't disagree with you. My only point is that, you know GMs. I know GMs. They're always looking for guys like that. And you're right that Howie was never offered a second round pick, but he was offered, I know for a fact he was offered a four. I don't know if he got anything higher.
0: It's probably not worth it for a good backup, but especially when you want to win a championship, right? Like, there's such an importance to.
1: And they like McKee. Now, it's interesting because they go McKee and the Red Rifle tonight.
0: I just know that McKee, they wouldn't post a video of him throwing an interception. They respect him so much on that team. They would never do that on the internet. They'd never throw any video.
1: All right, we'll revisit that spot that later on because I do want to get there. But we're going over our preseason observations. Lots to do. Fellas, Jeff Schwartz. Anthony Gargano, hang it out right here. Fox Sports Radio.
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0: fellas. Aunt Jeff. Every Saturday. It's nice to hear Jeff. He's all geeked up. I'm geeked up. All of a sudden, little step. Well, everybody's looking. We got a little jump going on. Best time of the year leading into football. Get to enjoy a couple more weeks of summer and knowing that football's right here. Baseball's heating up. You don't even have to worry about just WNBA, Jeff.
1: Yeah, it was good last night. Good Indiana Fever.
0: Caitlin, she had a game.
1: Dude, this is basically
0: she's such Caitlin's a great player, man.
1: It's so this is basically Caitlin's second season, right? Because last year she was hurt for most of the season. And the amount of people that wanted to write her off like at the beginning of the season because she started, I guess, slow is kind of wild. She's averaging like 29-9 assists the last month of the season. Like it's she's insane, dude. She's so good, and people just don't want to like. I don't. It makes no sense. Whatever. They're not my problem.
0: Yeah, I gotta tell you, I don't understand that a little bit. Not a little bit. I don't get it.
1: Why people don't? Yes. What was the other, what part?
0: What? Why they take shots at her constantly? Chelsea. Every time I just see her play, and like you know, like it, I mean, granted, I'm not diving in, but when I do see her play. She's the best player on the floor.
1: Easily. It's not even close. And that's the thing. It's like, if you just watch ball with no bias, she controls the entire game herself. And I know Kelsey Mitchell is incredible, her teammate. Her teammate has the record now for most 20-point games in a row. Kelsey Mitchell's incredible. But Kelsey Mitchell gets no assists and no rebounds. Like, Clark gets the 29 points and 10. And she should have had 17 assists. They missed a ton of layups last night. And she controls the entire game. And she also does this while getting defended like no one else in the league. Most teams pick her up at half court. They'll send doubles her way, especially if it's going well. They'll just double her right immediately after past half court, which is insane.
0: Yeah.
1: And she controls the entire tempo of the team and the game and whatnot. So I don't know, man. I mean, not my problem, I guess. I just like watching the Fever play. I watched the Lynx play tonight. The Lynx are fun to watch. I think they play Aces tonight at 8 o'clock. Will be fun to do a second screen besides some NFL. So I kind of stopped fighting it.
0: Listen, we got all kinds of it. We got here's your lineup today. Vikings, Giants, Panthers, Bills, Browns, Bears, Jaguars, Saints, Rams, Chiefs on the NFL Network.
1: Yeah.
0: Eagles, Ravens, Cowboys, Seahawks on the NFL Network.
1: So
0: there's no room for the W tonight, dude.
1: So a couple things about today's schedule. One is that playing these games at 1 o'clock is absolutely, they're out of their minds. Okay. We used to play preseason games all at 7 o'clock because it's hot as can be. At 1 o'clock in a lot of these play. Why are we playing 1 o'clock games in the middle of August? It's so entirely silly. I don't get why the NFL makes for TV, obviously, but why they're doing this. The second thing that I absolutely love, I think we talked about this.
0: Because the Browns and Bears are NFL Network too. So you got like a triple header. Yeah.
1: So when it says NFL Network, all right, it's not a national broadcast. Very rarely is it. Very rarely are they sending their national broadcast crew. What they're doing is they're pulling the home feed for the team. So if it's, you know, Cowboys, Seahawks, like if it's a Cowboys home game, the Cowboys home broadcast will be at NFL Network. And then people get really, really upset that they're listening to this game and the visiting team is not being covered. It's because it's the home broadcast. Every team has their own local broadcast for the preseason. And that's what they're pulling. Now, there are sometimes they'll have the national crew show up, but that's kind of rare in the preseason. I'm not sure it's happening this week. I think they're just taking the home feed for the team and put it on NFL Network, and people, buddy, they get so angry.
0: Oh, yeah. I mean, you know, you got to understand that you're not sending a whole – you're not doing the whole production team for a preseason game. You're using the local squads. So that's,
1: yes. Yeah. And I think though that every network said they do one national telecast to get the guys, you know, kind of in a groove, right?
0: Right. You know? Like you need everybody. It's like their preseason too, where you got to get
2: we saw the Hall of Fame game. Fox will do one, but you're not doing it every week.
1: Right. ESPN will do one, and they'll do one like that. Because, again, you're not sending crews to watch. You know, the Rams are going to play nobody, and the Chiefs don't have Patrick Mahomes. You're not sending a crew to do that game, right? Like, that'd be silly. So that's a fun part about the preseason. So you do get an opportunity to listen to some home broadcasts, which, you know, give you some really good information. You know, I do radio with Bob Papa, who's the Giants, the voice of the Giants. You know, he was telling me the other day, like, when he knows there'll be a national TV game, which I think the Giants are today or next week or something, like, he'll actually do more research on the other team so he can give more of a big picture for both teams, so that the fans feel like they're hearing, you know, the away team perspective, which I think is pretty nice.
2: Yeah, he's a pro, Bob.
1: Well, Bob's awesome, but yeah.
2: Yeah. Bob's a pro. And look, that's how you should approach it. But we got a full slate of all this college football, of all this preseason football. So, you know, it's going to be interesting to see. One of the other takeaways was, dude, Jeremiah Love, man, just watching him.
1: Yeah.
2: Like we loved him in Notre Dame, the whole thing. He's going to be a stud. Like, they got skill players in Arizona, man.
1: Do you look like Adrian Peterson running the ball? I'll tell you that.
2: He did. He's crazy.
1: Yeah.
2: When you're looking at him, you're going, oh, man, I get it. It's a preseason. We're not making sweeping judgments, but, like, you loved him in Notre Dame. You saw how good he was. And it just seeing his movement, the art of movement, it's amazing. All right, coming up, big hour, fellas, on Fox.
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28: In an NFL exhibition Friday night, Tampa Bay won at the Jets 24-16. Jets QB Geno Smith was out with a sore foot, but the Jets did lead 10-0 in the first quarter with rookie Cade Klubnik at quarterback. The Cleveland Cavaliers are trading Dennis Schroeder to the Hornets. WNBA Indiana over Dallas 98-87. Caitlin Clark 29 points, 10 assists, 1 turnover. Venus Williams lost her first round match in Cincinnati. Scottie Scheffler leads in Memphis by 3 strokes. In baseball's late game, the Dodgers held on 3-1 over Milwaukee. The win to Yoshinobu Yamamoto. The Brewers left bases loaded in the ninth against Edwin Diaz. Houston got another homer from Yordan Alvarez, number 36 of the year. And Houston then scored 5 runs in the 10th to beat Seattle 10-7. A's over Texas 8-3. The Padres won their 6th straight. White Sox won 9-5 at Detroit. I'm Steve DeSager.
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0: fellas, don't forget, we broadcast live from the Fox Sports Radio studios. Always got you covered. Always live. Always alive. All right. So, Jeffrey, I kind of want to get into this because I'm curious. The schedule came out for the NBA. And I was having this debate with somebody. And they were like, oh, you know, the Christmas Day games. Look at Christmas Day. And, you know, the Christmas Day really belongs to the NBA. I was like,
1: not anymore, buddy.
0: No, that was my thing. In my town, it's a much like anticipated Sixer season because they got not just LeBron, they got Jaylen Brown, they got a remake roster. Like, they're going to be really good. And they got like a zillion nationally televised games. So, like, you know, there's a lot of hype for the season. And I go, yeah, like, you know, Christmas Day, LeBron wanted to be in LA, so they're playing the Lakers on Christmas Day. It's great. That's going to be fun. But don't get it twisted. Like, people are still going to watch in my town, they're still going to watch more football. I mean, listen, it's football. I don't know what to say to everybody. Like, it's not the NFL's job to feel bad, sorry for the NBA because they were first to Christmas Day. I covered back in the day, like the end of the Jordan era and then the Knicks. Like, I was a young reporter, and because I didn't have a family, I mean, I had my parents and siblings and everybody, but I didn't have my own family. So I always covered those games.
1: Yeah. You know, there was obviously, a push for the NFL to own a lot of days, right, in the calendar. And they've done that because their product is such that you feel like every game matters, right? Life or death, every game. And so Christmas Day games, well, sometimes the quarterbacks are hurt and feel like it, you know, is impactful maybe as other times, but like it matters, right? So we every game is like the most important game ever, right? And so the NBA just doesn't have that sense of urgency on their calendar. And so I think that there's not a feel that you have to watch the NBA, you know, if you're not a diehard fan, really until March, right? But that's what it feels like sometimes. However, with the schedule release, it did feel like, what's the word? Not there's more excitement, and maybe that's the way to put it, but there are some really good teams in the NBA this year that are going to be worth watching, right? And I think that their stars are going to play, and the NBA does feel better than it's been in a long time, healthier than it's been in a long time for a regular season that matters, right? You think about the Knicks, obviously, right? But the Sixers now with LeBron, you think about, you know, what Boston's going to be this season, okay? How about the Thunder, the Spurs, the Lakers?
0: I mean, like, listen, OKC and San Antonio, just that rivalry is freaking awesome. It really is.
1: So it does feel like there's going to be an excitement for the regular season we have not seen in a while. But it's not like
0: as long as they play
1: to get me to not watch the NFL on Christmas. You know, my wife yesterday finally, so we take a Christmas trip every year. I don't. My kids do. And yesterday, and she's like, you're coming this year to Whistler. I was like, I am not. And last night she finally was like, you're not coming, are you? I'm like, nope. I'm like, thank you. I work during Christmas. I am Jewish. I get a lot of work on Christmas. It's like one of my better days of the year to work. I can't, like, the whole Christmas, I get tons of work, like, tons of filling opportunities.
0: It makes sense.
1: I'm like, I cannot.
0: Like, where did you do last year?
1: I stayed home. They went to Whistler. I went to Utah with them.
0: Where did you work?
1: Radio. I fill in everywhere on radio. Also, like, 2 years ago, I went with them to Utah. And for Christmas, I just worked the whole time. It was dumb.
0: Right, right.
1: I can't turn down work. So she finally relented on that. So I'll be sitting at home on Christmas, watching sports, eating my Chinese food as a good Jew does. And I will.
0: Well, the beauty is you make your own Chinese food. Like
1: I do, but I will like, I will, or like today, I haven't had, I was at the beach all week. I didn't really have, it's like, I do it once a week typically. If I'm home alone like that, I'll just make it myself. Today I might order. How about this, buddy? We have fall softball tryouts this morning already. Like we're starting up already.
0: Get out.
1: I just highlighted like the girls on the tryout list that I'm targeting maybe, for our draft. And
0: nice.
1: We're already starting up again. I got four returning girls. So that's good. Including my daughter. One went to play travel ball. I just don't get me started on not good. Not a good morning to get going on travel ball.
0: When are you going to go and embrace it?
1: In 2 years when I have to.
0: Well, I mean, you know, she's a stud. Your angel's a stud.
1: Yeah, she doesn't need to do it yet. She's fine. She's 10.
0: Mm-hmm. All right.
1: She hasn't even asked for it yet. That's why.
0: It's probably why. She's listen, not like that's great. Ball. You know, I will tell you, you're going to have a blast with it. As much as you go, are you going, oh, I'm dreading it, you're going to have a blast. We got done early for some reason. We usually have a tournament and our baseball tournament usually have one like late July, but we didn't have one this year. We were done. Really, we've been done for almost a month. And, you know, we just started back up with football and I missed it. Like I missed it. Now I'm fired up because we just got done. We're just football. I sent you the videos from our first day of hitting.
1: Dude. Always a fun day. You know, everyone's good and, you know, until the pads come on. The pads come on, changes lives.
0: Dude, isn't it funny? Like, so my Massimo's 13, right? So, you know, you see the kids and you see the difference between the flag kids and the tackle kids, right? Yeah. Like, once you're doing Oklahoma's. You see the difference. Now, the good thing is that, you know, the coaches and I help out and like, you know, keeping your head up and tackling the right way and like teaching them now so they understand it and, you know, and they like it. You would have loved it. So my guy, we come home like first day and you know how we do it. Like, you know, whoever wants to go, let's go. Like doing our Oklahomas. And so he was violent. He was in it. Like he was constantly in it. And cause he was doing well, right? So he was beating everybody. So he was all fired up. So we come home and he's exhausted and he's all beat up and we're sitting at the table and it's like 9:30. He's got his shirt off and he's got a bruise from his shoulder, like down towards his elbow. And it, you know, whatever. And it's fine. It doesn't hurt him. But he keeps looking at it. And he goes, and he's flexing, right? Like he's in eighth grade. We go to the gym. He's getting used to his body now and he's pretty ripped. So like my wife's like, his mother's like, oh my God, look at your arm. This is ridiculous. Blah, blah, blah, blah, blah. I go, he's fine. He's all right. And he's like, I mean, look at it. It's cool. And he kept looking at it like it was a trophy. And I just looked at him and I smiled and I was like, wow, genetics is interesting because that was exactly me when I was his age. It's pretty cool.
1: Yeah. I don't think my wife would, I think that's like the one thing. Like if Alex ever played football, he came up with a bruise. I think she would tell him to quit. So enough.
0: My baby. Yeah, but you know, it was on his upper arm, like his shoulder.
1: My baby. I mean, my baby's hurt.
0: I know. But yeah, you know, I mean, my wife was the same way. I mean, it's not quit time, but like, because we've been doing this for a long time with both boys, but she hates it. I mean, truthfully, she hates. She's like, why can't he just concentrate on baseball? I go, well, he is concentrating on baseball, but he's going to play football and baseball.
1: Football makes you tough, good. Man. Let's go.
0: He's good in both sports.
1: Makes you tough.
0: Yes. And here's the thing about football. And I tell parents all the time. First of all, obviously you're always cognizant of head injuries. Like, we understand. Of course. What football does is, because you know better than anybody because you're in the NFL. Practice is not fun. Like, there's nothing fun. Basketball practice is fun. Like, basketball, by you're playing a lot of games. Even baseball, you're swinging a bat. There's a degree of fun. Football is work. Now, there's a sense of accomplishment that comes after each practice when you make it through practice. And you study your plays and you know everything what's going on. And you come home. There's this something that it gives you. It gives you resiliency. All the stuff that prepares you for life is what it does.
1: Correct.
0: And I'm a big proponent of it, a huge proponent of it. And I see it. I see what my older one, I see he is locked in. He's got his homework when he does his work. He's up early. He does his prat. Like, it puts you in a routine. It's good for you.
1: Well, that's it. Yes. It also, you know, it's a commitment, right? So it teaches you commitment and toughness and resiliency. And you'll learn about friendship and team bonding. I mean, yeah, it's awesome.
0: Yeah, I'm sorry to go on that. I love it. We just got on their way. My man is pumped up because he plays quarterback. He's going to be the middle linebacker. So he's feeling good. All right, you ready? This is the schedule. I mean, the NBA schedule is pretty interesting. Spurs Knicks. So Wemby at the Garden to tip things off on Christmas Day. Miami, Boston. So Giannis goes to the TD Garden. Sixers at Lakers. LeBron back in LA. OKC and Minnesota. And Jokic against Steph. I mean, that's five elite games.
1: Isn't the story, is it LeBron versus Sun? The LeBron off.
0: Sun's not going to play.
1: I mean, you got to play if you got to start him in the Christmas Day game, right, against his dad. look, the matchups are great, dude. I'm going to watch football. It'd be a second.
0: All right, so let me give you the NFL slate. The NFL slate on Christmas Day. Green Bay, Chicago, Buffalo, Denver, Rams, Seahawks.
1: Yes. Sorry, NBA.
0: Now, last year was interesting because all three Christmas Day games were basically duds. Like, what team was missing quarterbacks?
1: Correct.
0: Who wasn't any good? Who had injuries? It was like a miserable. It was a dud of a day, but we all watched it.
1: Of course we did. Because again, the NBA, the schedule, you know, they've done a good job. It's just,
0: I mean, it's a compelling schedule.
1: It is a compelling schedule, but again, it's December and the playoffs aren't till May. Like, there's a long way to go. A long way to go for it to matter very much. And I think that's where a lot of us sit at. Like, I'm just not, even though the matchups are good, I'm not rushing out to go watch them.
0: So I wonder if you could get a Kalshi line on this. What would the NFL be favored by in the ratings war?
1: Well, considering the Hall of Fame game got more people to watch than the World Series and the Stanley Cup Finals, I think it would be pretty high.
0: Wait, I didn't even see this. The Hall of Fame game got more people than the World Series?
1: I think so. Let me make sure. NFL.
0: That's so nuts, man. That's so crazy.
1: Let's see here. 7 million viewers. I'm sorry. It did not get more than the World Series. It got more than every regular season MLB game.
0: Okay. Well, that makes sense.
1: The Stanley Cup Finals, men's and women's finals at Wimbledon, and the final round of the Open in golf.
0: Yeah. Well, I mean, that makes sense. I mean, again, because hockey's regional. And, you know, I mean.
1: Hockey this year, though, had a national flair because it was on both coasts, essentially.
0: Yeah. I mean, I love hockey, but I guess there's a regional component to it.
1: Yeah.
0: But 7 million is still an impressive for a preseason game. Million people locked in is pretty impressive. I mean, you and I were among the 7 million.
1: Yes. Of course. It's NFL. We're watching it. It's on.
0: But I got an interesting holidays because Christmas Eve, the Eagles play.
1: Okay.
0: So now, Jeff, if you were closer to Philly, I'd invite you over. I'd still invite you over if you want. I do a huge feast on Christmas Eve.
1: I know we've talked about this before.
0: Right. I'd love for you to come. I mean, in fact,
1: guess what? It would just be me because my family will be skiing in Whistler.
0: Well, I'd love for you to come. In fact, you know, your predecessor, Lincoln Kennedy, he was in town to do the Raiders Eagles.
1: I'd love to come.
0: And Big Link came to the party. I would love to have you. And so the Eagles that night, so it's Christmas Eve and they play, I'm just looking it up now. They play the Texans. It's Eagles Texans on Christmas Eve, and then Christmas Day we get the Sixers Lakers.
1: Big couple of days for you.
0: Yeah, but I do the big. I don't like the Christmas Eve because we do the big party. I got a house full of people, and it's going to turn out to be like I know the ladies are going to be freaking out like. Yo, it's Christmas, guys.
1: Oh,
0: one of those deals. And I got to cook. So I cook. Yeah. And, you know, I want to concentrate and watch the game.
1: I can already see it right now. You're in the middle of cooking, okay? And you're cooking your famous pasta, right? With the crabs.
0: Yes.
1: And here's the Texans defense. And just Jalen Hurts throws his fourth interception. You're just cussing at the screen. You're like, you're just so upset. And and the crab dish is ruined. The whole night's ruined. Texas defense just has the Eagles offense in a world of hurt. And here come all we go back and we say, look, do you remember that camp video they posted, the interception over the middle of the field?
0: I want to talk about that.
1: The exact thing happened again. You're like, see, I told you, I remember back in August talking to Schwartz about this. It happened again. Here I'm cooking my crabs and a bad play happened. That's a heavyweight matchup, right? The Texas defense, incredible. They obviously have to hope to have a bounce back offensively. Stroud, it's interesting. Stroud, dude, I'll tell you what, man, the playoffs last year could have ruined him. Absolutely. Yeah. I'm very curious to see how he bounces back this year.
0: I got a feel. I don't know. Again, it's just a hunch. I think I don't think he gets ruined. I think he has a year. I don't know. I just have a gut. It's just a gut feeling. I always rooted for CJ Stroud. I always kind of liked him. I always thought he had a good like demeanor. But again, he was bad. He had no line, but he was bad.
1: Yeah, I don't know. I don't know how he'll bounce back. I mean, it's been pretty rough since his rookie season. A lot of expectations. It hasn't been as good. So I'm kind of curious to see.
0: Yeah.
1: What he does this year, but that could be a very big narrative game for both teams. You know, like that's a very important game.
0: Well, that game also you could have two teams, the two best defenses in the league could be right there. That game's got 3-0 written all over it at halftime.
1: Oh yeah, absolutely. Yeah, maybe some bad weather too. Oh
0: yeah, definitely. All right, coming up, I want to ask you. How you would react, because this week, you brought up the Jalen Hurts interception in practice. Again, we're talking practice. And Hurts throws a pick. Quinyon Mitchell, who's a great player. He didn't get a lot of interceptions, but he's a great, great player. So he gets the pick. They show the video. Right on cue is the headline of the post of the video. But it's Hurts. And so 17 million people have seen that thing. It went viral because it was like they're taking shots at their own quarterback. So I want you to kind of dive into this thing. Why does that go viral? 17 million people. Drake May threw a pick at Patriots camp. It got 150,000. This is 17 million. Why? We'll discuss that. Lots to get to. Fellas, Jeff Schwartz, Anthony Gargano right here on Fox Sports Radio.
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0: 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Jeff Schwartz, Anthony Gargano. 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You'll find today's full show posted right after we get off the air. All right, Jeffrey, I need you to translate here. So it's practice. Hurts throws a duck. It was a bad throw, but whatever. The receiver didn't even make a play on the ball either. Quinyon Mitchell, the Eagles cornerback, who's an all-world cornerback, undercuts it, picks the ball off. I mean, it's an ugly throw. It's an ugly play, but it's called practice. You're working on stuff. They're putting in a new offense, the whole thing. That gets tweeted out right on cue. And the thing goes bananas. In fact, Patrick, our producer, is like, dude, that's crazy, man. Like, you know, like 17 million, probably 18 million right now. Why?
1: Because everyone hates the Eagles, though.
0: I get that.
1: The reason why, quite simply, is that if you have any question about Jalen Hurts, they all showed up in that one clip, right? And you got a view right down the barrel of it, right? Like there was a camera that was positioned essentially in the end zone, right? It felt like the end zone, the back of the field. And it looked right through the wide receiver, well, eventually where the ball was caught, to Jalen Hurts. And all the things that you think about Jalen Hurts, especially if you think they're bad, all happen on this throw, right? Laid over the middle, sort of off his back foot, not a great throw, in a double coverage. Like, all the things you're like, this is the stuff he's not good at, was all on display in this one clip. And that's why you got the reaction. And I even put out there, I'm like, this is just an odd clip for social media. People are like, whoa, celebrate the defense. I'm like, you can do that? Of course. You have one view of practice. That's it. One view of the interception. It didn't even, by the way, show it really the defender to the last, what, quarter second left of the video? It was highlighting a bad throw from your quarterback, which again, interceptions in camp happen all the time. There's nothing wrong with promoting a defensive play.
0: Right.
1: Nothing wrong with promoting the defense having a good day at practice. It happens all the time. Interceptions to me are not a big deal in training camp. I think that we make way too much of a deal about them because, oh my God, they're the worst. No. You work on different things in practice, right? So if today is a third down day, which we have third down days most days, but like, you know, heavy third down day, push the ball down the field, make a play, try doing this, try doing that. You're going to throw interceptions. I actually think it's worse if I read your quarterback has no interceptions for 4 days in a row. Are they trying to push the ball down the field? Are they trying to be aggressive?
0: Right.
1: So again, it's not bad if you threw the pick per se. It's just that everything that people think is, quote, bad about Jalen Hurts all happened in that one clip. And it felt like, to me, the social media team could have done a better job of protecting their quarterback. Is it the end of the world? No. I mean, Jalen Hurts is fine. He's an adult. He's going to be fine. I'm sure he's beat himself up over the interception, you know, no matter what. But I just thought it was an odd choice for a social media team. I didn't think they protected him very well.
0: No, they did not. No, but I mean, jeez. I mean, what are we doing? Why is that?
1: Again, inherently, interceptions are not inherently bad in the preseason. I remember what was the year? Was it 2 years ago when the Jalen Hurts, he threw no interceptions all training camp? Oh, that's not good.
0: It's not good.
1: No,
0: here's the problem with the ridiculousness. For some reason, Hurts has become one of the most polarizing quarterbacks ever. It has nothing to do with, and I don't even think it has something to do with the Eagles. It's more that there's a bunch of people that go, I don't get Jalen Hurts. And there's another bunch of people that go, why don't you get Jalen Hurts? And then they fight. And then you got Chris Sims ranking Hurts as the 38th best quarterback. even though he's won a Super Bowl.
1: Yeah.
0: Like the end of this stuff is like ridiculous.
1: Yeah, it's not great with some of the discourse around Hurts. It's so fascinating to me, like, what, you know, how people view him. And look, I think he so there's basically two ideas of thought, right? And I'm trying to make sure I get this right. So there's quarterbacks you win with and you win because of, right?
0: Right.
1: Okay. I think Hurts is a quarterback you win with, not because of, and that's why people get worked up about it. But to be fair, there's only like six quarterbacks you win with.
0: Right.
1: Or win because of, I should say, right?
0: It's right. Like, no, no.
1: Burrow, Allen, Mahomes.
0: Yeah.
1: You know, it's not a long Lamar. List of it. Lamar. In a long list of those guys. And nothing wrong. You can win. Look, Sam Darnold won a Super Bowl last season. You win with him, right? Not because of him. He didn't even play great in that game. You can win Super Bowls with quarterbacks just like Jalen Hurts and Sam Darnold.
0: And by the way, he showed up like, you know, he's had some pretty big games.
1: He played
0: games
1: well in both Super Bowls, by the way. Yeah, he played great in both Super Bowls.
0: Well, I mean, and that's my point. Like, I just don't even understand it. Like, I don't know what's there not to like about him. He's quiet. It gives you cliches. He's not a me guy. He's a worker. Like, all the intangibles are good.
1: Yeah.
0: Like, he doesn't get in any trouble. The guy's like a model guy. I don't know why these, like, people hate him.
1: He does, I do see though, he does get highly ranked in like the, best looking quarterbacks. Like, if you go, like, you know, people like, rank the quarterbacks, I go, like, Jalen Hurts. He's the guy. He is, I think, what you'd want from the perspective of, you know, well, the model player for your team, right? Like, if you want a quarterback, a leader, someone doesn't get in trouble, right? Someone's in the community

0: And then he's like,
1: "Yeah,
0: well,
1: I'm family helping you, but you know, I think it's good to have outside voices in your life that,
0: problem is, mom's got to just back off, man. Like, mom's got to read the room. I'm sure she's a brilliant, intelligent woman who is, and I appreciate that. Like, loves her child, and you know, wants to protect him and everything else. But to your point, dude, you can't. You gotta, like, the LSU stuff is a nightmare. Like, just let it go. What's the big deal? Come on."
1: So, for those who missed it, Jay and Daniel sent a cease and desist to LSU for using his name, image, and likeness. And I was listening. I've listened up on some podcasts. I've read about this. So essentially, when you signed with LSU, part of his contract said that they got to use his NIL, the image likeness, for like 180 days after he left LSU. And I guess they're still using it without his consent. And they gave his number to someone else. And I think they've retired the number, or at least they're not using the number.
0: They didn't retire Burrow's number, but they have not given it out. Right.
1: So, and one of the players, the recruits, that Lane Kiffin has or is on the team now, doesn't want to leave it, asked for number 5, and they've given it to him. And the thing that's interesting is, like, in college, you have 100 players. Like, you can't retire numbers.
0: No.
1: So, now
0: they create a wall of fame. Like, what are you doing?
1: But also, Joe Burrow won a championship for them. Like, that's a little bit different. But also, man, who cares, dude?
0: Correct. Like,
1: out of all things to worry about this time of year.
0: Correct.
1: Who cares, dude? Like, just, like, who, like, I get your number becomes your, trust me, dude, I was 74 my whole NFL career. I was 76 one year, and it was the worst year of my career. So I get what number means. Yeah. I would move right back to 74 immediately. I get it. I paid like a grand for my number one year in my last year in the NFL. I didn't make the team. What a bad investment that was. But I wanted 74 in the worst way. I wanted it back.
0: Okay? I don't blame you, brother. That's good.
1: So I understand that. But, you know, you're an NFL quarterback who is coming off an injury, right? Who, you know, people are hopeful that can be healthy this season on a team that needs to improve from last season, and in the middle of training camp, and you're sending a cease and desist to LSU, the school that welcomed you in as a transfer player, you won a Heisman at, that I'm sure loves having you around the program, that embraces you every time you go back to LSU, that hypes you up, that and you're sending them a cease and desist in the middle of training camp.
0: I know.
1: I know that you are probably not a big part of the process. Like, they probably were like, "Hey, we're going to do this." You're like, "Fine, whatever." If they didn't say anything to him, then that's a problem with his management. But it's just, you know, what is the win here? You want more money from LSU? You want to, like, now you think they're going to retire your number because you made a stink online about it?
0: I know.
1: You think now they're going to be like, "You know what? He's right." No, probably not going to get the answer you want from LSU.
0: No, I know.
1: It feels like not really worth the fight here. The fight is that what? LSU doesn't use your number anymore? That's what the fight is? That you get paid.
0: Who cares about that stuff?
1: Correct. I'm with you. I'm of the not caring variety. Like, you're an NFL quarterback. You worry about the NFL now. Don't worry about whether LSU, you know, uses your name, image, or likeness. Like, you went to college there. Like, that, of course they're going to promote you. That's you're going to Heisman LSU.
0: It's a killer. Let's take a quick TO. We'll come right back. I want to get into some of the cut two things. One, the Netflix sports and which I love, that game which is in the cornfields is the best. But there's a lot to get to. I want to dine it for you to get into. And then I got a quarterback thing in college that we need to do.
1: Oh, let's do it.
0: Yeah,
1: we're the fellas. College ball.
0: Yeah, Aunt Jeff hanging right here, Fox Sports Radio.
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0: fellas. From the Fox Sports Radio studios. All right, come up next hour. We go to college. I have the quarterbacks. I want you to rank the quarterbacks. I'm going to give you the quarterbacks. I'm going to have you write them down, and I want you to rank the quarterbacks.
1: Okay. Here we go. Got my pen. Let's go.
0: In a year. That's next segment. All right?
1: Okay.
0: It's next segment to lead off, because I need an excuse to talk college football, and this will be a fun excuse to talk college football.
1: Okay.
0: Before that, did you watch, and I just love it, the Field of Dreams game?
1: Yeah, so I watched a decent amount of it. Schwarber obviously went deep twice. The second one was pretty funny. I was at the beach, and so my son and our cousin, they're about the same age. You know, they both play baseball. And then my daughter, plays softball. She's less inclined to watch. She's like, can we watch the Softball World Series again on YouTube? I'm like, no.
0: How adorable.
1: No, we're watching this game on Netflix. Dude, the thing that is like so, you know, my 10, 11, and 12, essentially three kids, they asked me 1,000 questions. I'm like, guys, can I just watch the game, please? but yes, like this is the real field. I'm like, it's not the real Field of Dreams. Okay. They're in a major league baseball field. And then they started the telecast with like, look, this is permanent now. Like they built a permanent field, there to be had. And so it's a really cool thing. Now my kids have not seen Field of Dreams. So like, you probably need to watch that so that you understand the full.
0: I was going to ask you if you did a viewing. Like
1: I didn't realize it was on. They need to watch Field of Dreams. So like if they watch Field of Dreams, they'd understand right. A little bit more, and what that is about. So we did watch it. I did find it odd the Twins were in the game. Like I normally it's giant Major League Baseball brands. I thought it was really good that the Phillies hit the ball really well in that game. It showed out with Schwarber seems to be like a guy who's always ready for like those big time moments, which is great. So we watched it. That's a fun,
0: that's cool.
1: The Giants were in a couple years ago, which I thought was fun. I think it was great, to show all the Hall of Famers before the game.
0: Walking out of the cornfield was awesome. I'll be honest with you. I loved it. I got chills. I love the movie. I'm sad.
1: Yeah. Yeah. The only thing that bothered me was they had a Hall of Famer, a player who should be in the Hall of Fame on the set. And that needs to be correct. I got very upset watching all the Hall of Famers and then getting to Barry Bonds and it's like not in the Hall of Fame. Like we're still doing this thing where we pretend like.
0: I know, it's the stupidest thing in the world.
1: We pretend that Barry Bonds. Here's my test about Barry Bonds. I get it. God, he cheated. Oh, okay. Whatever, man. Everyone took steroids during that era. You talked to any player, they were all taking steroids.
0: Dude, covered the sport then.
1: Is that talk to anyone who played during that time.
0: Yep.
1: Ask them who the best player is.
0: Yep.
1: They'll say Barry Bonds. Yep. So the players have an opportunity to say, you know what? He took steroids. I don't know. No one says that. They all say the best player they ever played against, played with, saw, was Barry Bonds. And dude, he in 2004 he walked like 230 times. He got one pitch a game and hit a home run. You know how hard that is to do? The dude should be in the Hall of Fame. It bothered me so much that he's not.
0: I agree. It's ridiculous. Like people act like seriously, taking steroids. Listen, I get it, the whole thing. I'm not arguing that piece of it. But by taking it doesn't make you a great baseball player.
1: Okay. I know we don't have a ton of time here, but my son said to me when I said Barry Bonds should be the Hall of Fame, well, Dad, they made him hit the ball further. I'm like, no. Well, this is like 10-minute conversation about what steroids actually do.
0: Right.
1: And I don't think he probably glazed him over after 30 seconds, but I did try to explain to him what steroids actually do versus what people think they do.
0: Yeah, the recovery piece of it.
1: It's recovery. That's what it is. It's recovery. It. Yes.
0: Yep. All right. We'll come back. Hey, college football on the docket. Hey, Jeff, fellas, Fox. We are Fox Sports.
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24: Good morning, Tampa Bay. Welcome in to the Chris Mathis Show, live until 9 o'clock across the bay. And grateful you guys have found me here on a Saturday morning, as we do have plenty of live and local coverage right here on WDAE. Feels great. And we all know what happened last night. And if you didn't, that's why you found us right here this morning on this very show, as the Rays were looking for their 10th consecutive win. And your Tampa Bay Buccaneers were playing in the preseason. It was week one of preseason action last night for the Buccaneers and the Jets there up in New York, New Jersey, if you will, technically. But nonetheless, plenty to get to. 888-388-0957. You can also join me via the Bartow Ford DAE text line at 82945. Start your text with DAE. I'll make sure to read it. We'll get into it. We could talk ball, both sides of it, Rays baseball, Buccaneers football. And coming up here in just a few moments, I've got something that came across the timeline regarding one-star Buccaneer player yesterday, and it's definitely food for thought, and it does make you wonder and make you think what could truly happen. And it gives me a stance here as far as what I would do, what I wouldn't do regarding this star Buccaneer player. We'll talk about that here momentarily. Plus, now that we've got the first preseason game in the books, what do you consider to be a great season for the Buccaneers? When you look back on this upcoming season, what would you look back on and say, hey, that was a great season, all things considered, for this Bucs football team? But the Rays last night, 9-game winning streak was on the line. They were hoping to make it 10 as they took on the Baltimore Orioles at Tropicana Field last night in what was going to be a 4-game series, starting with this weekend's action against the Orioles. And unfortunately, the 9-game winning ways ended for Tampa Bay last night. It was a 6-5 final score. The Rays did claw their way back into the game with 3 additional runs in the 9th inning. So that's been one of the telltale signs and the constants for this team in 2026, is this group never gives in. They never quit. They never just throw out the flag and say this game is over. They don't pitch the tent. They continue to fight. We saw that last night as they went into the 9th inning down 6-2, and they were able to muster 3 runs to make it 6-5, the final score. You look at the Rays, they had 9 hits. The Orioles had 12, so they won in that department. But the key there and the turning point in the game last night for Tampa Bay was the 7th inning, in which you see Garrett Clevenger put 2 runners on, and then Kevin Kelly entered the game, bases loaded after an intentional walk, and Kelly, who had stranded 31 of 35 inherited runners this season, had been scoreless in 18 of his previous 20 appearances. And then he got burned last night with pinch hitter Dylan Beavers. Now, that was frustrating. I hosted the inside pitch last night before the game for Ronnie Lane as he was busy taking care of Bucks coverage on 98 Rock. And I said Dylan Beavers was a guy who was not hot. He was struggling at the plate, a player who was looking to get out of a slump in the batter's box, and he did so. He did so in one of the most clutch possible times last night against your Rays. And that started a rally, and there you go. That was the end of the game. 6-5, the final score. Rays still 74 wins, 47 losses, a 6.5 game lead over the New York Yankees, who are now 5-5 over their last 10. Tampa Bay still 9-1 over their prior 10 games. So that feels good this morning. Another thing that feels good, and as Dolan just texted in, hey, good morning, Chris. Bucks had a decent preseason game. They did. They did have a decent preseason game. And if you look at particular players, standouts, guys that contributed in many ways, those guys maybe had a great preseason performance for the Bucks. It was a 24-16 win last night over the New York Jets. Bucks rested the starters. The Jets played their starters for a couple of drives, aside from quarterback Geno Smith. But the quarterback story was a big one. Not only was Geno Smith not playing, not only did you see Baker Mayfield before the game signing autographs and taking a photo and a video with arguably, hands down, his biggest fan of all time, who had about 8 different Baker Mayfield jerseys on under one another. He would take off the next jersey from the Bucks to the Browns. He had the Rams, he had the Panthers, all the way down to Lake Travis High School and his jersey with them as well. But yeah, you saw Baker sign that. But the big storyline was Jalen Daniels, the rookie quarterback out of Kansas, who took advantage of the opportunity last night against the Jets. He had 111 passing yards, 10 of 15 passes through the air, had 9 rushing yards and a rushing touchdown as well. Daniels looked really good. Now, granted, it is the preseason, wasn't playing against the starters for the Jets, so you do have to take everything when it comes to the preseason with a grain of salt. But for what it was and what you saw, I thought Jalen Daniels looked really good, and we had seen it really throughout training camp, too. I mean, the guy, as Rock Riley was talking about yesterday, has a cannon for an arm. He looks very composed as well for a rookie, and Todd Bowles talked about that last night. Following the win over the Jets, he was discussing just how composed the rookie quarterback looked in the pocket. And that is a great thing to see from a rookie who is hoping to potentially maybe be not only QB3, but potentially be QB2. If he were to continue to work hard and maybe outshine Jake Browning at some point, maybe he could be QB2. As of now, Jake Browning, absolutely the second quarterback on this depth chart. Did not play last night, though, due to an injury. So we did not see Jake Browning. We saw Ted Hurst. Ted Hurst looked good. And that's the thing. You'd see the translation between practices and training camps and drills to the preseason. Again, just one preseason game out of 3 has yet to play a true, real-deal game NFL snap. But what we saw from Ted Hurst is the guy is what we have seen so far throughout training camp. He's explosive. He's got size. He's a very tall guy. But his athleticism just continues to be something you marvel at. I mean, you look at him finding a way to bring in these difficult catches and making it look easy as a rookie in a very congested wide receiver room. And it was a great step forward for Ted Hurst last night. And not only hoping to be a wide receiver 5, maybe a wide receiver 4 at times this season, but also being a key contributor, whether that's just in the red zone, just at the goal line, or throughout the season and throughout the games too, where he maybe gets some targets. So Ted Hurst out of Georgia State, the rookie, I thought he looked pretty good. There's no doubt about it. We saw Aiden Garnes. He had the play of the night, had a pick 6 last night, a 47-yard house call for the rookie. That was fun to see. Very happy for that guy. And a big-time play. We heard Tony Castricone on the call last night on 98 Rock, the new voice of the Buccaneers. He had a great call there with the pick 6. That was fun to listen to. But more importantly, to see these guys get their chance to live out their dream, to make an impact, to step up to the plate when their name is called, and they made plays. Aiden Garnes, a guy who did so. David Walker looked pretty good. I know I saw Joe Bucks fan, I believe it was, pointed out that maybe the pass coverage wasn't so great for him last night. I'm going to give him more than just the one preseason game, but hey, if that's what you see, that's what you see. I do believe he's going to be a considerably good pass rusher for this team at points throughout the season, especially when the other guys need breaks or rest, or, you know, they get injured. Hopefully not the case. Chris Braswell didn't really do anything as far as I could see last night with the naked eye test. I didn't get to see film this morning, right? But what I could see on the TV broadcast, I mean, Chris Braswell was, I hate to say it, but he's just been what we've seen from him, and I'm waiting for him to break out. I am pulling for Chris Braswell to prove us all wrong, and more importantly, prove himself right. The second-round draft pick out of Alabama a couple of years ago, trying to earn a spot on the 53-man roster this year. As of today, through the first preseason game, it just doesn't feel very promising. So I'm waiting for him to step it up big time next weekend. And the second preseason game, and he can definitely do so. And I do love the preseason. I do. And a lot of people do not care for it. Am I sitting there like grabbing out chicken wings and having pizza and all these great snacks? No, I'm not. But I am looking at a game thinking, okay, who are these guys that will step into play at some point throughout the year? It's a 53-man roster. Only 53 guys make the team. Handful on the practice squad. Which guys separated themselves as the ones that should be on the fine line of making the cut for the 53, or who deserves the practice squad? And unfortunately, who should get cut? Who doesn't deserve some kind of spot on this team, practice squad or 53-man roster? So I love the preseason. You see the depth of your football team. Bucks didn't play starters last night. Now, taking everything with a grain of salt, because again, it was a preseason game. You weren't playing against the Jets, not a very good football team. But we saw some success for Bucks players, and that was nice to see last night. Does it always translate in August or September when the games actually count? November, December? No, it doesn't. But you can get a feel of what these younger guys can do, what their traits are, what their play styles are, and it gives you a little bit more confidence, we hope, or concern regarding the depth of your team. So last night, several Bucks players stepped up, made plays, put themselves on the radar to now where you, those listening right now on a Saturday as you're running your errands, or you know, you're at the gym getting in a workout, you want to hear Tampa Bay Sports Radio right here, 957 WDAE. Those of you now have a couple of names that you're looking forward to watching throughout the preseason. Maybe it is a guy like Jalen Daniels that you're watching and you're thinking, hey, let's see what he does the next two preseason games. Maybe he is a really good backup quarterback. Or you're looking at the guy, Aiden Garnes, who had the pick six yesterday, 47-yard interception return for a touchdown against the Jets last night. Maybe you look at him as, hey, with Zion McCollum banged up right now with some question marks in the secondary, maybe Aiden Garnes can get some quality playing time. And if so, then he'll be a guy you want to watch out for. And you're also looking at Chris Braswell, too, as one of those that maybe and just maybe he will step up and make some plays. We're all waiting for it. It just feels like with such a loaded linebacker room and really a loaded edge rusher room this year, even if there's some unproven talent there, which of course there is until midway through the season and you have a true feel for this group, you're hoping to see something, just a little bit of something from Chris Braswell. Haven't seen it yet. We're going to continue to talk about it here with you guys this morning. Chris Mathis live until 9. Then you have Rock Riley. Of course, you've got Derek DeBose this morning, our producer, as always, on a Saturday morning. Give us a call, 888-388-0957. Also, text in on the Bartow 4 DAE text line at 82945. Simply starting your text with DAE. It's as easy as that. So if you're busy, you want to talk sports, shoot in a text. Would love to hear from you guys. Couple of those texts rolling in right now. I'm going to talk about that here momentarily. But a big story came about last night, and there are some avenues with this story surrounding one Buccaneers star player. It was something that maybe you missed if you weren't watching prior to opening kickoff last night of the Bucs and Jets preseason game. You might have missed something pretty big. We're talking about it next.
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25: All right, Bucks fans, listening here live this morning until 9 o'clock. Awesome to talk with you guys per usual. And Bucks took care of business in the first preseason game last night over the Jets on the road. Of course, we bring you the best Bucks coverage right here on 95.7 WDAE, and we're going to talk about it because there was a big storyline, in my personal opinion, a nugget, if you will, regarding one Bucks player that I saw, I sat there, I did a little bit of homework on, I closed the notebook, and I said, all right, I'm done doing the homework there. That is not even possible. That's not something I would even consider regarding this star player. I'm going to get to that here momentarily. It was big, pun intended. I got a text here from Dirks who says, Chris, don't have a good show. Have a great show. I appreciate that, Dirk. Thanks for listening on a Saturday. Also, John B. texting in this morning. Good Saturday listening. Good morning, Chris Mathis. Appreciate you, John. Thanks for listening to the show as always. And we have another texter who says, Braswell, a special teamer at best. I mean, at this point, yes, I do think he does have freak athleticism. There's no doubt about it. It just hasn't translated to game action yet for Chris Braswell. Really hasn't popped off at training camp either. And there is still time for him to have success. So that's the good news. Could he have it? It'll be tough for him to find a way to shine in such a very talented room this year. Like last year was the year in which if Chris Braswell was going to take that next step, last year was that year. Last year, so many injuries on the defensive side of the ball. You had injury to Hassan Reddick. Hassan Reddick wasn't really playing consistently. This year, you're loaded. You are loaded on that side of the ball in terms of potential. And now Chris Braswell truly on the outside looking in as of today, August the 15th. But there was a storyline that I saw last night watching the broadcast for the Bucks and the Jets preseason game. And it regards Vita Vea. And Vita Vea, as we all know, has been at odds with the Buccaneers over his current contract. He's trying to get a little bit more money, trying to get more guaranteed money. He's holding out of practice, which is unfortunate because this is a true leader on this team. This is your best defensive player last season, in my opinion. If you watch games, game in and game out, play after play, I believe that Vita Vea was your best defensive player for the Bucks last year. Does it always show up in the stat line? No, because he's not always going to get sacks. He's not always going to force fumbles or, recover fumbles or any of those things. But you're looking at pressures. You're looking at double teams. You're looking at impact. When you have a guy who's drawing two of the opposing team's offensive linemen, that means that when you've got a good defensive front, you're able to get right through. You're able to get right through and get at the quarterback or apply some pressure, drop the running back in the backfield for a loss. Vita Vea, even if he wasn't the player last year that was making all those tackles for losses, he was the guy that was helping kickstart being a catalyst for that last season. And according to NFL Network's Mike Garofalo last night on the broadcast, there is more news on Vita Vea and there is more interest regarding the Buccaneers defensive tackle. And at first I'm sitting there and I'm like, what could this be, right? What else could there be regarding the Vita Vea situation? Is he going to play week one? Is this a lock? That's not where this was going. This was going that Mike Garofalo has the report that there are three teams for sure that have reached out to the Buccaneers regarding Vita Vea and his services. And they are pretty respectable teams, to say the least. The Buffalo Bills being one of them, the San Francisco 49ers being another, and the Chicago Bears being the third team. Those are three teams that have absolutely inquired Jason Light and the front office about Vita Vea, as Vita Vea requested that trade before training camp. Now you have the teams, and there could be more, but this was the report last night. Those three teams have for sure called. The defensive tackle market has exploded financially over the last couple of months. Jalen Carter being a prime example of that. He gets $38 million yearly, which is absurd. But he's very good. Quinnen Williams of the Dallas Cowboys and Tennessee's Jeffrey Simmons also got paid big. They earn more than $35 per year. Now, Vita Vea, he is one of the best defensive tackles in the league. Is he one of those two or three guys I just mentioned? I won't say he is. Just playing style is different. Playing style is totally different. Those guys are more of, you know, double-digit sack guys. Vita Vea is a 6 to maybe 9 sack guy somewhere in there, and a ton of pressures, a ton of impact, and double teams drawn. So it is a little bit different, right? But those guys have crazy stat lines. Vita Vea has a very good stat line as well, but he ranks 16th out of 32 starting defensive tackles in the National Football League. You're telling me that Vita Vea is midway in the pack in terms of annual salary. And based on his production over his career, I know that's not really accurate by any stretch. He signed that contract, though, a couple of years ago. You've got to know that just with how the market works, eventually you're going to be lesser on the totem pole financially. Personally, I feel like Vita Vea should just play out this contract, ball out this season, get paid big time, hopefully from the Buccaneers, and stay here for a couple of more years if I'm Vita Vea. On the flip side, though, I understand he's past 30 years old. He's trying to get that next big contract. 4 or 5 years from now, you'd venture to say it's likely that he's not playing with the Buccaneers, maybe not even playing in the NFL at that point based on his age. But I do want to say this, and I feel like even Bucs fans will disagree with me, but I mean this with the best interest of the Buccaneers in mind, both on the field, off the field, and for the Bucs fans that are listening here this morning. If you want to win football games this year, if you want this team to not only be a surprise team and win this NFC South division, get back to their winning ways against Atlanta, Carolina, and New Orleans, you need Vita Vea back. If you want to get to the playoffs, you need Vita Vea this year. If you want to make a run in the playoffs, guess what? Nothing changes. You absolutely need the catalyst of this defense, that being Vita Vea. There is no draft compensation this season at any point. There is no, unless you get to the trade deadline midway through the season and the Bucs are really bad, okay? But there is no draft capital as of today, draft pick compensation only, that the Buccaneers could get in return for Vita Vea that would make me feel comfortable and excited about trading him. None. I don't care if it's a first-round pick. I'm not trading Vita Vea today in order to acquire that first-round pick. I'm not. And I know first-round picks are great. Guess what? First-round picks are hit or miss, just like any draft pick is in the NFL. And you need Vita Vea to win now. So unless you're willing to take your chances and surrender this season as a Bucs fan and give up your best defensive player, your most consistent defensive player, it's a bummer. It's a bummer if you're willing to go down that route. Now, if he doesn't play at all and it's like week 3, okay, right? my opinion changes there. But if he's able to play, if he plays week one, I'm not taking a first-round draft pick for Vita Vea. I'm holding on to Vita Vea. I know that his teammates want him. If you were watching the broadcast last night on WFLA, Alex Anzalone post-game was talking about who he thinks Vita Vea is as a player, and he was also discussing that Vita Vea is a major, major part of this defense, and he hopes it all works out. He knows it will, is what Alex Anzalone said last night. He also said he can't wait to play behind Vita Vea. He can't wait to have Vita Vea setting the tone up front for me. So every player on this team wants him. If Vita Vea has the respect of his teammates, like we all know he does, and vice versa, Vita Vea needs to be playing for this football team. He's too important for Todd Bowles, too important for this defense, too important for the Bucs' chances of being successful in 2026. Vita Vea brings so much to the defense that is irreplaceable. And a first-round draft pick next year, honestly, at this point, knowing all of the doubters out there and the concern that most of you have regarding head coach Todd Bowles, you need to win now. You want to win now. We don't want to take any chances as a Bucs fan, as someone that follows this team. Trading away one of those most important defensive players for draft capital makes no sense to me. Figure out the contract, give him a little additional guaranteed money, put a little cherry on top, but trading Vita Vea, absolutely not. Too much potential on this team and a high chance of winning this division, and once you get to the playoffs, this team can do anything. I don't care what you say, I don't care what you feel. When you get to the postseason, it's an entirely new season, and anything is possible. Look at the Patriots last year, for example. Look at what they did. Look at Seattle. They weren't a team that was expected to do exactly what they accomplished with Sam Darnold under center. I'm talking with you guys this morning. We've got Todd in Tampa who will join me real quick before we hit the break. You guys can also do the same. 888-388-0957. Good morning, Todd. Hope you enjoyed the Bucs preseason win last night. How are you, man?
9: Great, Chris. Let's get down to business. 60 seconds real quick. Tough race loss over there. Let me say something to Neander. What you did by adding pieces, you didn't disturb the chemistry. You didn't get rid of any of the players, and that was the brilliance. Not only did you add pieces, but you didn't subtract any pieces, and you kept the chemistry. You should have won last night, though. Okay, but we'll get it back today. What a catch by Cedric Mullins crashing into the center field. Unbelievable. Let me say this about the Buccaneers. Williams, great run over there. 17, you got to catch that ball in the end zone right there. Okay, Zach. The new OC, make sure we throw the ball in the end. You're not going to be able to run it in very much in the NFL. Got to be able to bigger. Got to be scoring touchdowns over there. Garns, it was 10-0 Jets. Okay, we were dead in the water. We had nothing going, and Garns makes a beautiful pick. He had the ball in the left hand like he's supposed to. Garns, you make sure you get in the end zone, then you celebrate, okay? Started that celebration about 1.5 yards too soon, and if you lose the football, you lose the job, okay? But tremendous job turning the big Mo in our favor over there. Elijah Roberts flashed, okay? That kid from LSU, the white boy linebacker, Philip Clyborn, he flashed with a big sack and a lot of passion, a lot of emotion. Got to see that. Bowles, want to see the tip ball that you had. That was a little coaching right there on that play over there. So the defense came out. The defense put us 10-0. That's what I'm talking about. That's what training camp is about, getting defensive turnovers, getting in the end zone. We had two picks, a couple of sacks, some plays behind the line of scrimmage as well. Got to get to the quarterback, son. Don't give up on a second-round pick too soon, okay? Sometimes it takes some guys a little bit longer. Jalen, a kid from Kansas, beautiful job. Green, white boy, good job running, catching, and some of those fumbles out of bounds. That's because you had the ball in the correct hand, so when it did get popped out, it went out of bounds. Unbelievable job. The Bucs win by 8 on the road. It was a big win against New York and beating the referees. A tremendous job. Let's keep the big Mo rolling. I want Jalen. I want this kid from Kansas, number two. I've seen enough about Browning in the NFL and Baker. Let's go. We've got the Bucs in the NFC Championship against the Rams, and we'll get it done. Peace.
25: All right. Love the passion. Love the energy. It's a Saturday morning at 8:28, and Todd from Tampa continues to bring it for all of you guys here on WDAE, not only throughout the week, but on the weekends too, just as we do. Again, I'm Chris Mathis. Thanks for joining me here so far this morning. Really appreciate you guys listening to the show and joining in on the conversation. 888-388-0957. You just heard from Todd in Tampa, who says the expectation, you got to get back to the NFC Championship game. That's what Todd just said. For me, I feel like my expectations a little bit different. I'm hoping for the absolute best, but I have something in mind as far as what I would consider a great season for the Tampa Bay Buccaneers. So I want you guys to think about this over the next minute and a half commercial break. What do I think is a great season for my favorite football team in the NFL? Think on that. Give me a call, 888-388-0957. I want to hear from the Bucs fans. This show is for you guys. I love to get a pulse on the feel of the Bucs fans throughout the Bay Area. 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
28: Here is a shot into right center field. This ball is back at the wall. He's got another. And the all-time record for home runs in a single postseason with number 9.
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25: And that's what we're doing this morning. You found me. It's Chris Mathis once again. Derek DeBose on the other side making this show possible on WDAE. I appreciate you all for joining me. And as far as the Buccaneers and expectations this year, preseason game one in the books. It's just preseason. But let's get an outlook from you guys on what you consider a great season. I'm not asking for your record prediction here. I'm not saying, hey, how many wins does this team get in 2026? I'm not asking that. That's your prediction. I'm asking, what do you consider to be a great year for Todd Bowles and the Bucs this upcoming season? That's the question this morning. It's one that I haven't asked all offseason, but I'm doing so this year. What do you consider a great season for the Bucs? What's successful? I need the Bucs fans to chime in because I've got my take, I've got my opinion, and we're going to differ. And that's what makes sports talk radio so much fun and exciting and intriguing. Is we're not always going to agree, but we can agree on one thing, and that's one thing only. At least one thing. That's the bare minimum, right? We love the Bay Area. We love the Tampa Bay Rays, the Buccaneers, and the Lightning. We can agree on that. So even if we disagree on expectations or what we're hoping for, optimism levels, questions, concerns, at the end of the day, we all want this team to win. You're just like me. I want this team to go out there and go undefeated. Do I think it's possible? Sure. Is it likely? No, it's not likely. Anything's possible in this world. But for me, what I would consider to be a great season for the Bucks starts with winning the NFC South. You must win this division. Then you get to the postseason, and I need a playoff win. I think this team is capable of more than just one playoff win. I do believe so. But if they can walk away with that come the end of the year, I will call that a good season for the Buccaneers. That's what I'm looking for. This is a very talented team on paper. Baker Mayfield, Chris Godwin getting set for year 10, which sounds unreal. 10th year for Chris Godwin with the Bucs. Tristan Wirfs, Bucky Irving, Emeka Ibuka, Vita Vea. The list goes on and on. Antoine Winfield Jr., Kalijah Kansi, the rookie out of Miami, Reuben Bain Jr., and so much more. There's a ton of talent on this Bucs football team that should give you some confidence in this team to have success. And winning the NFC South is a given for me. That's where you start. You have to win the NFC South this year. When you take a look around the landscape of this division, I look at Atlanta. They have two quarterbacks. I'm not going to sit here and lie to you guys. I don't feel confident in either one right now for the Atlanta Falcons. They have a new coaching staff in Atlanta, which maybe they'll be better than Raheem Morris and his staff, right? But I don't think they're going to win this division this season. They've got several injuries. They just lost their star edge rusher for 8 games. Carolina, a ton of season-ending injuries already as well. You have Bryce Young, who is yet to say and prove, I'm your franchise quarterback. And then you go to New Orleans. New Orleans might be the biggest threat for the Bucs this season, but now there's more tape on their quarterback. There's more tape on Tyler Shuck, who will be getting set to be the second-year starter. I'm not that worried about the New Orleans Saints. I believe that the Bucs, if they take care of business, they win this division. They get double-digit victories. If they get a playoff win, I call that a successful season. Is it a perfect season? No. But that would be success for me in 2026. Plenty of Bucks fans chiming in this morning. We've got a caller up in Nashville listening on the free iHeartRadio app, and that, of course, is my friend Rick. Good morning, Rick. Let's get to it right here. Rick, good morning. How are you, man?
0: Great. How are you?
25: I'm doing good, man. Always a pleasure and a great opportunity for me to talk ball with Bucks fans throughout the world and even all the way up in Nashville, Tennessee.
0: So I got a question. Sort of an observation. You said what would be a great season.
25: Yep.
0: Now, difference in good, acceptable, successful, great, I don't know. But I can say, yeah, man, if they win a playoff game, I'm good. Let's keep going. Because lots of teams go year after year and then finally break through. How many years in a row does Baltimore usually, you know, they go year after year where they're in the playoffs, don't succeed. Then all of a sudden, boom, 1 year they hit the Super Bowl. All right, that's what happens. The thing that bothers me is that let's say they have a great season.
25: Mm-hmm.
0: Let's say they don't win the Super Bowl, but they win the NFC Championship.
25: Oh, that's an exceptional season in my mind, real quick. But okay, Rick,
0: teach
25: your own. Yep.
0: I agree. But the thing that bothers me is the large contingent of fans that are still going to say, we got to replace Todd Bowles. You know it's coming. It's irrelevant.
25: Mm-hmm.
0: There's a group of fans that just needs to posture and pose online and act like they know better than everybody else so they predict failure. So they can say, look, see, I was right. And that's literally, it's weird. It's like there's a group of

0: group of people, Rick. And real quick, so what do you, as far as a great season, you're saying if they win a playoff game, you're good. Like, that's a great season, right?
1: Yeah. I'm not, okay. That's a successful, that's a acceptable good season.
0: Okay. All right, Rick. Hey, I do got to run because I've got to get to a break. I've got other callers. Yeah, but hey, thanks for listening on the iHeartRadio app. I'm going to respond to some of those things you just said. You're absolutely right. Even if they go out there, I'll take it a step further. If they go out there and win the Super Bowl, you're still going to have a group of Bucks fans that don't like Todd Bowles. They do not believe in Todd Bowles, even though if they win the Super Bowl, he just proved everybody wrong and proved that he can win at the highest of all levels. But that's just how it is. That is just how life is. That's how social media is. You're always going to have a group of people that don't like you. I tend to be fair. I've never taken a personal shot at anybody on the airwaves, or I can't recall the last time I did that in real life either, but I've never done so. And there's a group of people that listen to me right now this morning that don't even like me. They don't like you that are calling in as well. There are just people that don't want to see you succeed. And that's how life is, unfortunately. And it's more telling about those people than it is about you. And you always have to realize that. So when you're Todd Bowles and you're hearing all of that, if he does, which I hope he doesn't, but you always know, you at least have an idea, a feel for how fans feel about you. Then you just got to go out there and win football games. You got to go out there and be the best coach you could possibly be. For me, a great season for this Bucks football team is winning a playoff game, something they didn't even reach the playoffs last season. I need to see another playoff victory for Baker Mayfield and Todd Bowles. And then I'm saying that's a great season. Is it exceptional? No, exceptional is NFC title game, right? That's an exceptional season for me. Let's go to Gary in Tampa. Gary, real quick, I know you want to talk about Jalen Daniels. That is your guy. But, Gary, I need your honest opinion here. When it comes to this team, what do you consider a great season for the Bucks?
2: Hey, Chris, good morning. Great show as usual.
0: Good morning.
2: I would consider making the playoffs, certainly, winning at least one game in the playoffs. A success, since we didn't even get that far last year.
0: Okay, I love it. I'm right there with you, Gary. All right, and as far as Jalen Daniels, the rookie last night, he looked pretty good, man.
2: Oh, man, he looked so good. Just like the old days in Kansas. I mean, that guy has a rocket. It's not just a cannon. It's a friggin' rocket.
0: I like that.
2: It's beautiful. Beautiful. All right. Have a great one, man.
0: All right. Thank you, Gary. I appreciate you listening, as always. He was listening to the show last night. Here he is this morning on a Saturday listening to DAE. That's really cool, just as all of you guys are doing right now. Always appreciative of that. And as far as where you're standing in the Bucks in a great season, some texters call in and say, a great season for me is the Bucks getting to the NFC Championship game. A shot to get to the Super Bowl. That's a great season for Mark and Tampa. Some Bucks fans think that even going 500, that's a great season for this team. Believe it or not, there are fans out there that believe, hey, if we can win at least 9 games this year, that's a great season considering this team. That's just how unfortunate they feel about this group, which baffles me every single day. But there are some fans, and if there are those fans out there that maybe think a great season is winning X number of games and it's not even winning a playoff game, I want to hear from you guys too. I respect all of your guys' opinions. Even if I don't agree with it, I want to hear, I value your opinion. And we're continuing on here with Bucks football in just a moment right here on WDAE before Rock Riley steps into the studio.
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11: Oh yeah, it is a Saturday across the bay. Good morning. Hope you're having a nice cup of coffee. You're getting in a workout, hanging out with the kids this morning, whatever the case may be. Thanks for being here with me. I love talking ball with all of you guys. This is one of the greatest things ever. And I've got some great news as well. I meant to tease earlier in the show is big news that I think a good majority of you guys will appreciate at some point this football season. And I'm going to share that here with you guys in just a few moments because it's very big for me. I know at least some of you will join us and also enjoy the news I'm about to share with you guys. And I'll share a social media post early this week as well as far as what it is. So if you're just catching the tail end of it, what did Chris say? You can find it at the Chris Mathis. That is T-H-E Chris Mathis. So I have a social media post, I'm guessing Monday or Tuesday, regarding this big news. But for those of you that go as far as following me on a Saturday morning, for the fans out there that listen to me on a Saturday, you take time out of your Saturday, your day off, or even if you're working to listen to my show, I'm going to give you guys a little nugget that I'm not sharing to social media. So this is a little inside here if you will, regarding this upcoming football season for me. And I'm not even sure if I was supposed to put it out there yet, but we're going to do it. We're going to do it right here, especially with Derek DeBose on the other side of the glass. I know he would tell me to do the same thing. So that's what I will be doing this morning. Again, I'll share it to social media. I'm excited for it. It's something I've waited on for a very, very long time. I've been sitting at 499 games called for over 4 years now. So this high school football season on 1250 WHNZ right here at iHeartRadio on the iHeartRadio app. And of course, the AM dial, 1250 WHNZ. Make that a preset as well in the iHeartRadio app. I will be calling play-by-play high school football every Friday night throughout the high school football season across Tampa Bay. So I'll be bouncing around from what I feel is a game of the week, providing real deal broadcast, providing play-by-play action for you guys. And there's even a better and more sweeter nugget to this as well. And that being that I will have a color commentator join me each and every week. There are going to be times where it's a special guest. I have a really big one lined up as well at some point this season that if you guys want to know who it is, you got to keep up with me. You got to keep up with listening to the broadcast as well, because I will make sure you guys are in the know. Again, I usually share stuff to social media first, but since you're taking time out of your Saturday morning to be with me here now, if you're listening, I'll be calling high school football games across the Bay on iHeartRadio. So very much excited for that. Something I have been doing since I was, let's see, in the 10th grade. I started calling games, started doing public address announcing in the 10th grade back in 2014. I've called 499 games between then and now. I'm 28 years old, so very much excited for it. Will be an awesome time and cannot wait for you guys to get to witness that. And hopefully, if your co-worker's son or if your son plays high school football, maybe I'll be in the call for one of those games as well. And if so, would love to hear from you guys too. So very much excited for that. Cannot wait. It will be an awesome time to help promote these great talented athletes here in the listening area and the Bay Area, and what they do on Friday nights. So as far as the Bucks go and their great season, though, that's great for me. But I want to talk about a great season for the Buccaneers. Plenty of text rolling in here. Another one from David who says, hey, Aiden Garnes, number 24, a beast last night. Win the division, win a playoff game. That's a great season for me. That comes from David this morning right here on the Bar 204 DAE text line at 82945. Starting that text with DAE. I love that. I'm with you. I am absolutely with you. David also just texted in, oh, snap, congratulations, bro. That's sick. You deserve it, brother. I appreciate that, David. I'm very eager for the opportunity, and I know I'll have fun. And even if you don't have any skin in the game, per se, I know you'll enjoy the broadcast. I will make it exciting. I will make it informative, entertaining for all of you guys. So that's the best part of it. You don't have to be a fan of any of the teams I'm calling this game for. You will enjoy it. If you're a fan of sports, if you are a fan of football especially, I will make sure that you come away from that broadcast enjoying the game, enjoying the broadcast, because I have fun with you guys. When the person on the microphone is having fun, you're going to have fun listening as well. That's my recipe. That's what I try to abide by as well. So another texter, have to win the NFC Championship game for it to be a successful season for the Bucks this year. Yeah, that's bold, right? And I want that to happen too. It could definitely happen. Is it likely? Who knows? We haven't played the first game of the season. We have plenty of time left before we get there. But we do have a little bit of action that happened last night. Bucks, Jets preseason, and there were several guys that stood out. There were. And you feel like this team may have a little bit more talent, raw talent, on the depth side of things than what we anticipated. And that's great to hear. That's great to see. The big takeaway, too, is you look at Vita Vea and the teams that called for Vita Vea's services. The Buffalo Bills being interested in Vita Vea. Also, the Bucks have received phone calls allegedly from the Chicago Bears and even the San Francisco 49ers as well. But I need Vita Vea here this season. There's no draft compensation that I would give up right now for Vita Vea. Zero. I know what this team is capable of. I know how much talent this team has. I know you guys do too. You feel it. Another out of the 919, a Panthers texter. I don't know if he's a Panthers fan. Could be a Bucks fan. Just sees it like it going this way for the Bucks season. The Panthers are winning the division in a layup. The Bucks window is in all caps over. That out of the 919. So, hey, you know what? Carolina, they won last year. I felt as if that was more so the Bucks slipping than Carolina going out there and taking control of it. Bucks beat Carolina in the regular season finale last year right here at Tampa Bay and Raymond James Stadium. It was Lavonte Davis' last game as a Buccaneer. It was Mike Evans' last game as a Buccaneer. It was Gene Deckerhoff's last game as a Buccaneer. And they won. They beat Carolina in that game, but you're absolutely right. Carolina won last season. They won the division in 2025. I think it'll be tough for Carolina to win this year. They did have some good acquisitions and free agency pickups. No doubt about that, especially on the defensive side of the ball. I think they did a really good job there. But I'm not a believer in their quarterback, Bryce Young. Xavier Leggett, the receiver, feels like the only time you're talking about Xavier Leggett is if someone's interviewing him and being very curious and inquisitive of his accent. That's the only time I really hear about Xavier Leggett, to be honest with you. And he's a very talented guy, just hasn't brought it to the table at the NFL level yet. Atlanta, I don't know. I don't see Atlanta winning 8 games this year. I just do not see that. I think it's Bucks and Saints, and I think the Bucks still have the upper hand on New Orleans coming into the year. But we'll have to wait and see how that all plays out, right? That's the beauty of sports. So many things can happen between now and week 1. So many things can happen between now and week 10. I love where the Bucks bye week is at this year. A very good spot. Could be very beneficial for a team that goes into the break and thinks, we've got a chance to go out there, win this division, take control of what's ours, that's the NFC South, and go win a playoff game. That's what I want. Another text on the Bartow Ford DAE text line this morning. Love your show. I think there are 2 outcomes that will make for a great season. 1, win at least 2 playoff games. Or 2, we lose a bunch and clean house at the end of the season. That comes from Thad. So, Thad, thanks for texting in. I don't believe I've ever got a text from you on my show, so I appreciate you reaching out this morning. Very kind words from you. And wow, polar opposites there. You want at least 2 playoff wins or lose a bunch and clean house. I hope that doesn't happen. I'm hoping for the 2 playoff win scenario there, Thad. I really do. Tori texting in. Tori, thanks for listening up in Charlotte. Most of the fans don't even believe in Bryce Young. He doesn't scare me at all. Thanks, Tori and Charlotte on the iHeartRadio app. Really appreciate you. Thanks for listening on a Saturday morning. Bucks need to do what it takes to lock up Vita Vea. This texter, Mark in Tampa, says we need Vita Vea 2 more years. Bucks first place preseason game in the books. Feel good about it. Let's go Rays today. Let's go Rock Riley. Rock Riley getting set to take over the studio for 3 hours. Then you have Joe Bucks fan live in studio. Derek DeBose, the constant, all morning long. Thanks for joining us.
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0: Beach Saturday. What's happening? What'd you think last night? Well, what I thought is the Rays came back down a little bit. They did fight. They did fight at the end. They fell short. That rally fell short. You got another game tonight. They snap. You knew they were going to eventually lose a game. So they snapped their 9-game winning streak. Ian Seymour's on the hill tonight at the Rays. Oh, I got to check out the attendance. I got to check it out. I didn't check it, but all I know is it sounded pretty loud. It sounded pretty darn loud. So that was a good thing. And then, of course, the Tampa Bay Buccaneers and all these preseason games. And hey, why not? You want to overreact? Let's overreact. Boy, oh boy, the beginning of that game, it did not look good. And yes, it was the New York Jets with their starters. It's a bad Jets team. Remember that. Are they improved over 3 wins? Probably. But it's not a very good NFL team. And the Buccaneer backups, to start the game, they were not looking good. And Todd Bowles even mentioned that in his post-game press conference. He was asking about some of these young guys that really came through, and, you know, the interception by Aiden. And he also had, he's a skinny little guy, and he had, like, I think 12 tackles. And he was like, yeah, but he missed a tackle in the beginning. But you know what? He put that out of his mind, and he was able to come through. Who was the other player that he talked about? Like, he also missed a tackle, but he ended up coming through. When it was backups against backups, the Buccaneers did a nice job, offensively and defensively. Now, if you want to overreact, here we go. Here we go. Bring it. Here are your numbers. What'd you think? Because Jalen Daniels looked exactly like he looked in practice. Minicamp, first rookie minicamp, and then the, you know, voluntary minicamp where the veterans were in. And then in the OTAs, and then what he's looked like during training camp. He's raw. He is raw. There's a reason why he wasn't drafted, but he has got some skills. And I remember even in the beginning of camp, not the beginning of camp, I think it was as soon as he got here to One Buck Place, and somebody asked Todd Bowles about him. He's like, that guy has more energy than any rookie that I have ever seen. He's so enthusiastic. His dream is to play in the NFL and to realize his dream like he's just out of his mind. And he's got a strong arm. And he's, what also, and Rondé Barber pointed it out last night, he's got a quick release. That's huge. You don't hear that much. Quick release is huge. And he's got it. He's got it. That's big in the NFL because everything closes fast. The DBs, they close fast. The pressure is coming at you fast. Different than when you're in college. And so he's got the quick release. He's got a quick arm. He makes good decisions. And he also has got some legs. So he's a nice, I think he's a little fine and he's intriguing. Now, I actually saw a graphic last night where somebody put up that, you know, the quarter, it was actually one of the betting sites. Now, we're all about Hard Rock Bets here, so it was a different place, but it came up in my feed, and it showed Jalen Daniels, and then there was a picture of Baker Mayfield in the right-hand corner, and it said, the Bucs got their QB of the future. Like, it's one preseason game, it's 3 series, it's against backups, but you had backups. Look, I like the kid. I think Jalen Daniels has something. But you know what? We've all seen it. We've seen it over the years where you see a guy and he really looks good in preseason with backups, against backups, and it's hard not to judge on it, to go off of that. There was a young guy, a little quarterback from Georgia Tech. I can't remember his name, years ago with the Tampa Bay Buccaneers, and he lit it up. He lit it up in preseason. He had an unbelievable preseason game. I did a live interview with him on the field after the game when I was working at local TV, and I was like, oh, this guy's the next coming. He's from Georgia Tech. I can't remember his name. And he, you know, it wasn't much after that. So you can't really go too much, but that's all we got to go on. So I'd love to hear from you today. Are you feeling overall? How do you feel? Did you stay with it? Did you stay with it last night? Did you want to see? I wanted to see Jalen Daniels. Connor Bazelak is a third string quarterback. Now, Bowles was asked about him last night, and he said that, you know, he thought he did a nice job. There were a couple of passes that he wanted back. The difference between the release of Jalen Daniels, the arm of Jalen Daniels, he's got that by a wide margin over Connor Bazelak. I've also seen a couple of comments from people that last night that Jalen Daniels should be the number two over Jake Browning. You got to hold on a little bit because, again, I mean, it's early. But it was a nice showing. It was a nice showing by Jalen Daniels, some of the kids. Ted Hurst, it was hard to get a read on him because Bazelak, the pass, there was one where he just was, I think it was Bamba, and he just got right by him. He showed his athleticism, but then the pass was off. You know, it wasn't even close to being on target. The Buccaneers overall, they really weren't able to run the ball very well at all. But again, you did have the touchdown run. I think it wasn't it about 12-yard run? Josh Williams, he looked good on that. Other than that, I think they averaged 2.8 yards per run. They want to do a little bit better job on that. But I just think overall, Jalen Daniels was the story. He was the MVP of the game. It was nice. It was a nice start. And I know these games, they do not mean anything. And I'm telling you, I'm looking at the backs of the jerseys and the numbers, and I've been at training camp. And I'm like, who? I don't even know this guy or this guy. Like, there was a lot of guys playing last night that will not even be here. So it's preseason football. We got a full slate of games today. I am curious on the Browns game today, 1 o'clock. You got three games today that are on NFL Network. Also ESPN Unlimited. So there is a lot of football. And at least if you want to watch the first quarter of some of these games, you're going to see, like, Deshaun Watson is starting today for the Browns, not Shedeur Sanders. They've been kind of neck and neck at training camp. That's an interesting situation there with Todd Monken. I think he's handled it pretty good, but there's a lot of pressure. And Shedeur Sanders, he's not getting the start. Are the Browns actually doing that because it's on the road and they want to wait until they get home? With Shedeur, there might be something to that. But anyway, there's a lot going on. All right, so the Rays, Joey Hamilton, thank you. Whoever our texter texting me in the answer, Joe Hamilton, yes, thank you. He was a little quarterback. He was the size of Jalen Daniels. Jalen Daniels is strong, though. He's thick. He's strong. But Joe Hamilton from Georgia Tech. And I remember, he looked so good. He looked so good in the preseason. Everybody was raving about him. And then what happened after that? But anyway, there was that. Now, the Vita Vea situation is interesting because Mike Garofalo is with NFL Network, and he's been around the Buccaneers and the Jets all week. He was at the practices. He was at the game last night, and he's trying to get a read. And, you know, he was interviewing Alex Anzalone, the new linebacker from the Lions, and he knows what he's doing. Like, you throw a couple of snowball questions, and then you get to the Vita Vea question. And Anzalone was like, man, I hope it works out because, boy, it would having him on that D-line, there's no doubt about it. There's no doubt about it. Now, I did have, and by the way, after today, I'm taking you right up until noon. We got 3 hours here today. After me is Joe Bucks Fan Show. You want to be making sure you're listening to the Joe Bucks Fan Show because Steve Isbitz, one of the Joes, was on with me yesterday. He was also on with Nick Wise on the Nick Wise Show earlier this week, and he now believes that it's looking more like the Buccaneers will trade Vita Vea. If they end up getting a second-round pick, they'll do it because on his intel, his sources, and he was up there, the Buccaneers are not willing to budge, and Vita Vea is not willing to budge. And so if you can get a second round pick for him, you do that. Now, the Joe Bucks fan, they're the only ones that I've actually heard that are going that way. That they, it could be possibly a trade. I don't know. Now, Vita Vea was there. He's been there the entire week with the team. He was signing autographs, taking pictures. There was some fans. I saw some signs. Pay the man, pay Baker, pay Vita. Vita was going over to them, signing. You know, he's been engaged. He's trying to help some of the younger defensive linemen, defensive players. I know that for a fact. So it isn't like Vita Vea isn't liked. He is liked. He is liked. Like, he's a good teammate. But this is strictly a business decision. And pretty soon, if he is going to play week one against the Bengals, he's going to have to start practicing. Because you're really risking injury if you don't practice at all at that size. And all of a sudden, now you don't want to lose your game check, game one, and you're full go. Everything ramps up. Everything ramps up. And for the first game of the season, none of these guys, even going through an entire training camp, even going through the preseason, they're not going to play under the lights maybe next week against the Chiefs. It looks like the starters are going to play next week against the Chiefs. And that's the game where Gruden and Rondé Barber on TV are going to do the game. So, and the Chiefs are coming to Raymond James Stadium. That'll be a good one. And you're going to see the starters in Baker Mayfield. But the starters, all of a sudden, they play an entire game where every snap matters and everything is ramped up. It's regular season. Well, if you get a guy like Vita Vea who hasn't practiced at all, he hasn't put on the pads, you're going to have to start at least, I would think, at least a week to go, 7 days or 10 days. You're going to have to get in about 4 or 5 practices, really, to be ready to go for game number one. If you don't, and he doesn't, he's standing around, and then all of a sudden he decides, okay, I'm going to play against the Bengals, and boom, and all of a sudden, that's a lot. You're risking stuff. So anyway, that's the situation. That is the situation with the Tampa Bay Buccaneers. But overall, it looked kind of rough. You could tell they were backups against the starters right in the beginning. And it's so funny, too, because I went on ESPN.com this morning, and the headline is, it's all about the Jets and Klubnik, and he led 2 drives, and they were up 10-0, and it was all about the Jets. You know, there was another team, the Buccaneers, but I guess it's the New York market, and they're the Jets, so they're going to get the headlines, but Once it was backups against backups, the Buccaneers were better. All right, here are your numbers to call to get on in here. 888-388-0957, 888-388-0957. Our text line is 82945. And remember, you always start your text with DAE. Here are some of the texts. When I mentioned, like, I've seen it over the years. You see a guy and he just balls out in preseason games, and then sometimes this never materializes. And so I mentioned Joe Hamilton. I remember Georgia Tech, and he looked really good. We have a texter said Joe went on to have a nice arena career. He played against him a couple of times. That's Glenn G. Yeah, he did. He did play arena football after that. How about running back Josh Williams? He looked pretty good last preseason. Was happy to see him. Have a pretty stacked running back room. He did look good on that touchdown run. Yes, he did. Sean Tucker didn't do much. Again, you're playing with backups and against other guys. They did not even average 3 yards per carry running the football. But Bucky Irving and Gainwell are going to be a threat. And even Rondé was talking about it last night. It was kind of strange how, when you look at the running backs, because Rondé was down there on the field before the game, and he's like, they're all the same size. It's very rare where you have all running backs that are the same. Bucky Irving, Gainwell, Sean Tucker, and Josh Williams. They're all about the same size. Sean Tucker's a little bit thicker. Gainwell, little tiny bit, little bit thicker than Bucky Irving, but all in all, pretty much the same size. All right, 888-388-0957. How long do I take this one, my man, Derek? Because I was filling in on the weekday show, and there's only three different breaks, and I know that. Okay, what we'll do is when we come back, I'll take more of your calls. Let me talk a little bit of Rays, a little bit more football. Hey, it is the one thing that I did enjoy. I wrapped up here 2 to 6 yesterday for T-Kraz, and I stopped, and then I drove home, and I was ready right for kickoff. And I was listening. I did listen to just a little bit of the Buccaneer Radio Network with the new play-by-play guy. I heard they're open. Then I got in my house. I watched TV, and I was back and forth with Rays and Bucks. But the good thing is, like, it really is official. It really is football season. There is no stopping now. And right after this next week, like I said, it's the Bucks and the Chiefs. So here we go. You made it. You made it to football season. Hope you're having a great Saturday. Thanks for joining us here on 95.7 FM and AM 620 WDAE.
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0: All right. You know what? Preseason football doesn't matter. It's football. It's football. Next week, the Bucs and the Jets got a bunch of NFL games today. Also, it's the Orioles and the Rays. Orioles win 6-5, but the good thing is the Rays still have a 6.5 game lead over the Yankees. Tonight, Ian Seymour against Kyle Brandish. 74-47 are your Rays. All right. Let me get to all of our callers here. Let me go to Gary. You're in the number two hole. Let me go to Pete. Pete in Tampa, you are up next on WDAE. What's going on, Pete?
17: Good morning, Rack. Hope you're doing well this morning.
0: I am. Thank you very much. Thanks for calling in.
17: No problem. Hey, I just wanted to make a comment on some of the points you were making about Vita.
0: Yeah.
17: Being ready and game shape. And I agree with you 100%. It's going to be hard to step on the field and be ready for week one, but you know, the way that contract's structured, if he's not having any money guaranteed until September 1st, there's no way he's going to do anything in practice until at least the 1st. At least is what I think.
0: I know. You're probably right. I don't like it, though, Pete.
17: I agree. But I think from a business standpoint, there's no way he can take that chance.
0: Boy, oh boy. I mean, everybody else is in camp, you know, getting ready for the season. I, he's 31. What do you think? What does your gut tell you? Do you think he just ends up game number one playing and he plays for the deal that he's got? Do you think that the Buccaneers make another offer? Give me your gut feeling, Pete.
17: Yeah, I think that what they'll do is they will try to sweeten the pot by giving him a little extra guaranteed money this year. At least that's what I think. I think they'll offer him whatever he's guaranteed to make this year, you know, throw some additional money on that as a guarantee and then work for a longer-term deal down the road to help him get back on the field, reward him in the short term, and then look for a longer-term solution.
0: I hope you're right. But I'm getting these reports from Schefter and these guys that are connected. They talk to the front office. Maybe it's all negotiation, saying that the Buccaneers are standing firm. So I don't know. All right, Pete, anything else?
17: No, that'll do it. Thanks, Rock.
0: All right, thank you. Let's stay in Tampa. Let's check in with Gary on this Saturday morning. Hello, Gary.
18: Good morning, Rock. How are you?
0: I am doing fine, and this is our listener, our caller, Gary, who in this offseason, before the Buccaneers even signed Jalen Daniels, the unrestricted free agent quarterback, he, Gary, was the one telling us, you got to check out this kid from Kansas City. Yes, it was you, Gary. No, seriously, you called it.
18: Right. Well, I just had the fortune of watching him and over the years at Kansas. And I watched his progress, and I thought, my God, you know, this guy really has tremendous attributes. I mean, you know, as you said, he's got a rocket of an arm, a flamethrower. Let's call it a flamethrower.
0: Huh? He does. Yeah.
18: and yet he has such poise back there, and he, like you said, especially makes quick decisions.
0: Yeah. Yeah.
18: And a quick release.
0: Yes.
18: So that quickness, as you said, you know, is so important in the NFL, and it's things that Baker is sometimes lacking. I mean, he just doesn't work and think as quick as that sometimes, or it seems like. So anyway, kudos to our boy. You know, he had a great showing, and who's to say? You know, he'll get his shot. So,
0: were you just, you had to be just grinning ear to ear? Like I was actually when he came in. What were you doing? Did you jump off your couch or what?
18: I was laying in bed and I sat up. I sat up and I, you know, turned the radio up a little bit more.
0: Uh-huh.
18: I wasn't watching it. I just listened to it.
0: Oh, okay. And, all right.
18: And, you know, he is a great one. I mean, again, you know, it wasn't Joe Namath, I meant to say back when, but, uh-huh. But definitely, you know, a strong arm and strong, you know, passes that are such perfect spirals. You see that ball?
0: Yeah. No, No, Gary, I saw it in camp. I'm like, dang, this guy has got an arm. He can spin it. All right, Gary, I'm gonna run there, right, partner. As always, you called it.
18: You have a good many hours.
0: Yes. You did call it. No, I'm telling you, this summer, he was telling me about, you got the Jalen Daniels. I said, Gary, they already got a backup in Jake Browning. I don't think that they're going to go with and sign this kid. And sure enough, they did. But again, from being over at $1, the thing is, he's still real raw. So you got to, you know, hold your horses a little bit, but he's got something. He's got something. And I think the release last night, getting the bird's eye view and listening to Rondé Barber, the Hall of Fame cornerback, talking about, look at his quick release. And Bowles said he's very, what did he say? Like very, he was very calm. Like, and he made right decisions. So it's something to build off. I like it. We're going to keep an eye on him. All right, we're getting a couple of texts here on Vita Vea, understandably so. Here is a texter saying, in no way, shape, form will or should Vita be traded. His agent failed him in making him think he was just going to get paid. Whoops, sit out or play. Here is another texter. Vita will work it out after September 1st. If he has a catastrophic injury before then, he would just see a percentage of that $17.7 million. No, I know it's all business, but I'm just saying, look, the Buccaneer, I'm foaming at the mouth with the Buccaneer defensive line when Vita is there with Kancey. Elijah Roberts has shown me something this training camp, and that's a guy that was pretty darn good when he got his shot as a rookie last year. And did you hear what Bowles had to say about him after the game last night? It was the run stuffing, tackle for loss, that was more important for Bowles to see, even though he had a sack. Elijah Roberts. So there's Kancey, there's Vita. Look at Elijah Roberts. And then Reuben Bain and Yaya Diaby. And then that whole bit. Yeah. Come on, Vita. All right. All right, we'll have more. Here are your numbers. I will do a little raise. Raise Bucks, NFL. We are here. You made it to football season. There are no more weeks off. Football is here. Oh, I feel so good. Almost feels like fallout. Even though, did you hear that? Heat index 109 today. It's fall, y'all. Palm fronds are down. 888-388-0957. 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It's 105, 109 heat index, but it is fall in my mind.
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0: All right, we got Rays baseball. There's going to be a big crowd at Tropicana Field tonight. You got a concert. Boy, it was loud last night. The Tampa Bay Rays, they lose. They fought hard in the end. They tried to make a comeback. It fell a little bit short. Orioles win it 6-5. Did snap the 9-game losing streak, but the Rays are 74-47. They still, as of right now, 9:33 in the morning on Saturday, they have a 6.5-game lead over the New York Yankees. Ian Seymour, 9-3, is on the hill. Here we go. Buccaneers beat the Jets 24-16. Nobody cares about the score at all. What did you like? What did you like? What did you didn't like about the game last night? Let's talk about it. We got a lot of NFL games today. Three games are on NFL Network. Football season is here. 888-388-0957. Let's go back to the phone lines. Let's go to Tampa, and Joe is up next. What's up, Joe?
29: Hey, Rock. Great show.
0: Thanks, buddy.
29: You know, I'm actually kind of unhappy with Jason. At the end of the day, I mean, to this point, Vita's our best player on defense.
0: Mm-hmm.
29: We can argue that. And yep. Baker's our most important player on offense. And we're going into the season with those guys not happy. I just don't think it's not going to do well for the locker room. You know, everyone's going to play nice in the press, mm-hmm. but I just think it's communicating the wrong message. And if these guys are serious about winning, why put it all at risk? You know, I think we have a decent team coming together. Why mm-hmm. piss those guys off? I don't get it.
0: Mm-hmm. No, you know what? You are making some sense. Like, it is big business. And on the Baker situation, that whole thing, I didn't like how Baker said that they're shady, underhand dealings. They don't take care of their players. Well, in the end, they did make Tristan Wirfs the highest paid tackle in all of football at that time. They did make Antoine Winfield Jr. the highest paid safety in all of football. So they do take care of their players, but I know he wants more. If he says, hey, man, they told me I was a franchise quarterback, so you don't give a franchise quarterback 2 years. So I understand his feelings on that. But the Buccaneers did offer him over $50 million for the 2 years. And I think the way that he plays and the way they're looking at it, they're like, we don't want to give him a four-year deal. You know what I mean? So I can kind of see both sides on Baker, but if I was the Bucs, I would go back to Vita and I would give him another offer. And I would either sweeten the pot, give him another year. You look at his numbers and what these nose tackles are now making. Based on that, he is underpaid. But I looked at it today and all of those guys are 28, 29 years old, 25 years old. Vita is 31. You know what I mean? But I don't like it. I don't like him just standing around, and you need him on this defense.
1: Yeah,
0: Joe.
1: The line without him is completely different. And, you know, putting some better pieces around him is going to make, I mean, he played almost the whole season last year without the strength of a better line around him.
0: Yes.
1: Now you're putting a better line around him. So he's set up to have a good season. If he's out of shape, and I completely agree with Ian, he's setting himself up for injury if he doesn't get in and work.
0: Yes.
1: They got to get it sorted out.
0: Yes.
1: They got to get it sorted out.
0: All right. Anything else?
1: All right.
0: All right. Thanks, Joe.
1: Great show. I mean, I think I just want these guys to get it done so everybody goes into the season focused, you know. Guys are not going to be focused when two of your key players on either side of the ball are not happy. So that's all my right. point.
0: Thank you, Joe. Now, I have mentioned this before, and I really believe this. The players are all, in their mind, all they are worrying about or concentrating is their duties, their job. When, Joe, I'm telling you, when they go out on that field for kickoff, even pregame when they're warming up, if they're on offense, or they are not thinking about Baker Mayfield's contract. Damn, I really wish the Bucks should be giving him a 4-year deal, not two. They're not thinking that at all. On defense, any one of those players, for example, game number one, it's in Cincinnati against the Bengals. When they take to the field, they've waited all year for this. They've trained and they've been through sweating a training camp. When they get out there, they are not thinking that, you know what, Vita should be getting a 3-year deal, 3-year extension, or Vita should be making this. They really don't think like that. They don't. They are so concentrating on their duties. Now, when there's downtime and guys are talking and BSing, sure, that stuff comes up. You may have something a little bit there. They all like Vita and they all like Baker. It isn't like either one of those guys is a jagoff. Oh, I've been covering these teams and players for

0: on a helmet. He doesn't miss that. So now that the players, they fly back, they flew back from New Jersey, they're back here, they'll be back out on the field tomorrow. That's all they're really concentrating about. It's not so much on Vita Vea's deal or Baker Mayfield's deal. I did see something here. So when it comes to Vita Vea, okay, this is the last two seasons. Let's go by last year and the year before in the NFL with defensive tackles, okay? Guys that were in the final year of their contract, the best of the best in the league, defensive tackles in the NFL the last 2 years. They were in the final year of their contract, and they all got new deals. They got extension, just like Vita Vea is in the final year of his deal. Jeffrey Simmons, okay, he had 75 pressures and 16 sacks. He got a new deal. He got a big deal. He's 29 years old. Quinnen Williams, last 2 years, 59 pressures, 8.5 sacks. He got a new deal. He's 28 years old. Jalen Carter, 47 pressures, 7.5 sacks. He got a new deal. He's 25 years old. Dexter Lawrence, 40 pressures, 9.5 sacks last 2 years. He got a new deal. He's 28 years old. So 29, 28, 25, 28. We go to Vita Vea. Vita Vea, last 2 years, 47 pressures, 11.5 sacks. How about that? Vita Vea is 31 years old. So that's where we're at. That's where we're at. When we come back, we're going to bring in, he's going to come on our hotline, Jeff Dubroff. He was on the sidelines at the Meadowlands for that game last night, Jets and Bucks. What did he see? We're going to get the inside story from Big Jeff. That's next on WDAE.
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4: It is 9:46 on a great Saturday. It's football season. Tropicana Field's going to be rocking later today. Ian Seymour, Kyle Brandish. Ian Seymour, 9-3. Ninth inning rally falls a little bit short. And so the good news is the Rays still have a 6.5 game lead over the New York Yankees. How many fans are going to show up tonight? How about it? What do you think? All right, let's go to our hotline now. He was on the sidelines. He made his debut as a TV sideline reporter for that Buccaneers-Jets game on Buccaneers TV on News Channel 8. I want to find out what it was like down there. Let's go to my man, Jeff Dubroff. Jeff, how you feeling? Are you still on cloud nine? You were on the sidelines last night?
5: It wore off a little bit after only getting about 6.5 hours of sleep. I'll tell you that much, Rock.
4: Are you already on a plane? Are you getting on a plane or later today?
5: No, not yet. We're taking off. We're wheels up at about 1 o'clock. Kind of regret the 1 o'clock move, but it was nice not being up, you know, at 5 a.m. to try to get to Newark Airport. I'll tell you that much.
4: Gotcha. What was your impression last night? Like, watching it on TV, it was looking rough in the beginning, and the Jets went up 10-0, and, you know, these were backups with the Buccaneers going against the ones, even though the Jets overall, they're not really a good team. Still, there's some first-round picks on there. It was number one. It didn't look good. But overall, once it became backups against backups, I thought the Buccaneers handled themselves pretty darn good. What was your perspective down there on the sidelines last night?
5: No, I totally agree. I think at first you're kind of sitting there and you're going, oh gosh, this doesn't look good. You know, Bazelak's not really getting the ball out on time. He's putting the ball in the wrong places. Defense line's kind of getting punched in the mouth. And then you do kind of remember that this is going up against the Jets starters. And you know, you're going up against a guy like Olufoshana, who's a blue chip left tackle for the Jets, who's a first round pick. And David Bailey's the prize top five pick at edge rusher, you know, for the Jets. And so once they finally got the ones off the field, I thought the Bucs dominated. I thought they looked really, really good, especially on defense. I thought Elijah Roberts really stood out on the defensive line. I thought Elijah Roberts was fantastic tonight, a guy that really, really was fantastic in the run, stopping the run.
4: You know what? I mentioned him earlier here on the show. Same thing. And Bowles was asked, look, he had a tackle for loss. He also had the sack. Which was more important to you? And he was like, the 4-yard tackle for loss. And Bowles was saying he worked on his game because he did pretty good last year coming into the league. And I think that that's a nice, nobody's really mentioning him when we talk about the defense and the defensive line. I thought that was good. Who else to you stood out last night for these young Buccaneers, Jeff?
5: I mean, the easy one is Aiden Garnes, right? Mm-hmm. He has the pick six in that game, the 47-yard pick six, undrafted rookie out of Arizona. Jalen Daniels, of course, I think really stood out. And how could he not? I mean, 10 of 15 passing, over 100 yards. He has the QB sneak touchdown. He just looked poised out there. He looked comfortable. It didn't look like the game was moving too fast for him. And then when the pocket would collapse or he needed to make a play with his legs, he made a play with his legs. And that is kind of, I mean, that's obviously what the NFL has turned into, is these mobile quarterbacks who can make plays, you know, outside the pocket and do things with their legs. And I thought Jalen was fantastic. And you know, he really impressed me after talking about him all week. Was he going to live up to the, I guess you could call it, I don't want to say hype, but live up to what we had all kind of been talking about. And I thought he was fantastic. I thought Pepe Williams, the other cornerback, was also fantastic. He didn't miss a snap the entire night. I thought his tackling was really impressive last night.
4: This is Jeff Dubroff, sideline reporter on News Channel 8. He did a great job last night. He was doing a good job on the interviews. And when it came time for balls, fans don't realize, like, when you get him, he's coming. He's got a NFL is only 12 minutes. This isn't like college, you know, and that's the walk all the way down into the locker room, being in the locker room, coming back out, and you get balls quickly. You only had two questions. What was that experience like? Were you thinking, is your mind, should I ask this? That was your first time. You only got two questions, Jeff, to get in.
5: I think what was going, yeah, you're right though, right? Rock, it's not like college halftime where you have both bands going in 30 minutes, you know. You know, the band at halftime is doing a rendition of Wicked or something like that. You know, he's coming over and Todd makes his way over. And I don't know what's going through my head. I know that I wanted to ask a couple questions, you know, one about the offense, one about the defense. And it just kind of depended on how the second quarter was going to play out. Because the first quarter, you know, they didn't even get past the 50-yard line, the Bucs offense.
4: Right.
5: And it felt like the defense was getting, as I mentioned, punched in the mouth. But when Aiden Garnes had that pick six, that's when I immediately knew that's what I wanted to ask about. Because all we've heard for the last 10 days from Todd Bowles that Aiden Garnes is a guy that he's been really specifically excited to see play in games. And so that kind of was the question from the jump once he had that pick six for me.
4: Yeah, yeah. Did you notice Vita Vea? Now, during the game, was he down there the whole time? I saw video of him pregame. I saw him signing autographs. One of the fans had a sign, pay him, pay Baker. He was smiling, seemed pretty good. And did you find out, is there anything that you can give us at all on the Vita Vea situation, Jeff?
5: Nothing that I could find out that's, you know, worth anything, I would say. He was down there, you know, during camp. He was at camp, and there was a moment, you know, where there was some jawing between the two teams during a practice, not during the game.
4: Yeah.
5: And Vita did get involved, and he was talking to some Jets coaches. You know, what was being said, I couldn't really hear. But he's not, from my perspective, it does not look as if he has checked out or anything of the sort. He looks, you know, he's still engaged. He's still talking to teammates. He's still participating in drills. But as far as any intel that I gathered, nothing that I could really share, quite honestly.
4: Gotcha. No, I think that's just the way it is. I don't think that there is anything new. Everybody is speculating. Baker Mayfield. Now, Baker Mayfield, we saw him on the sidelines. He had the earpiece in. He's involved. He was going over to Jalen Daniels. I also saw pregame. I don't know if you saw that, where there was a fan that had
5: I took the video.
4: Oh, you took the video. So tell us about that. What happened pregame with Baker Mayfield and one of his biggest fans?
5: So there's this kid who's wearing a Lake Travis High School. That's obviously where Baker went to high school, Lake Travis in Austin, Texas. And he's wearing a Baker Mayfield Lake Travis jersey. And if I'm Baker, you know, I can't imagine he sees many Lake Travis Baker Mayfield jerseys.
4: Right.
5: And so that certainly caught his attention. So he came over and the kid's talking to him, and it was really, I don't know if you can hear him, what he's talking about, but the young man who's getting the autograph from Baker is talking about how, you know, during some of the lowest points in this young man's life, that he's looked up to Baker Mayfield and all the stuff that Baker went through, and how much Baker has inspired him. And you know, he said he had a dog named Baker, and he had all these different Baker Mayfield jerseys on, I think from high school through college. I think he had a Texas Tech jersey when he was at Texas Tech. I'm pretty positive he had an Oklahoma jersey.
4: Yep.
5: Whether or not he had a Browns, Panthers, Rams jersey, and then obviously a Bucks jersey. But I don't know if he had the three NFL teams. But the fact that you have a signed Lake Travis Baker Mayfield jersey, I can safely say, I would imagine that is one of one, if not one of one, then maybe one of five.
4: That was, no, your video is good, and you could pick up the audio. Go, what's your handle on Twitter? If anybody hasn't seen it, they want to see it, Jeff. Give yourself a little plug right there.
5: Yeah, it's at Jeff Dubroff TV. So just look it up. Give me a follow. I can always use him, quite honestly, Rock.
4: Nice, nice. No, there you go. No, because you can even hear the kid. It's clear as a bell. Very good job with your phone. You can pick up everything. All right, so next week now, it's going to be the Bucks and Chiefs, and it's at Raymond James Stadium. And I know that there's a lot of hype with John Gruden and Rondé Barber. You'll be on the sidelines. I know it's early. Usually Bowles doesn't mention until we get later in the week, like how long. But the starters are going to start from the Buccaneers on this game against the Chiefs, Jeff?
5: Yeah, that's what Todd said this morning, is it sounds like that we're going to see some starters playing this game. Okay. It sounds like Reuben Baines is going to play in this game, which I am incredibly excited for. That was my biggest takeaway from the week, Rock, and I know you didn't ask, but Reuben Bain looks ready to go. I mean, he looks as advertised. I think he is going to be as close to an immediate impact player as there is in this rookie class. I think he might be the most impactful rookie in this class this year. I personally think that.
4: I cannot wait till next Saturday. It is Saturday, right, Jeff? Saturday, I believe.
5: It is Saturday. Right? Saturday, 7:30.
4: There you go. Well, you did a nice job. You got the first one out of the way. You're good to go, Jeff. So great job last night, man. Have a safe trip back here, and thanks for joining us on WDAE.
5: Always a pleasure, Rock. I appreciate it.
4: All right. There he goes. New sideline reporter. There was a new play-by-play voice of your Tampa Bay Buccaneers, Tony, last night. I heard a little bit in the beginning of the game. Then I went over to TV and watching that. All right. When we come back, he's a talk show host. He's a Tampa Bay native. We're going to get more. We'll get his take on this Buccaneers team. Also, he's a big Florida Gator. I got to ask him about the Florida Gators. Maybe we'll get just a little bit of college football. We got the Rays and the Orioles game 2 of this series tonight. Ian Seymour on the hill, 74-47. The place is going to be rocking. It's a big Saturday here in Tampa Bay on WDAE.
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4: At the standings in the American League East, I see the Rays right at the top, 74-47. The Yankees are in second place, 6.5 games behind the Tampa Bay Rays. The Red Sox are 9.5 back. The Blue Jays are 15.5, and the Baltimore Orioles are 15.5. So, Rays are in a real good spot. Don't start spiraling now, okay? 6-5 loss to the Orioles last night. It was a ninth-inning rally. They just fell short. Of course, they had the three sweeps, 9-0 on the road trip, but we're now here. Tropicana Field, there's going to be a big crowd tonight, so I can't wait. Ian Seymour against Kyle Brandish, Baltimore Orioles, and the Tampa Bay Rays. And now, we have the first preseason football game out of the way. We got a bunch of games today. The Panthers and the Bills at 1 o'clock. The Browns and Bears at 1 o'clock today. And that's going to be on NFL Network. And that whole quarterback controversy, Shedeur Sanders, and he's not starting today. But anyway, you got the Browns and Bears on NFL Network at 1. Vikings at the Giants, ESPN Unlimited. Then at 4 o'clock, Rams and Chiefs. 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All right, let's go to our hotline now. He is a longtime talk show host. He does his podcast on Joe Bucks Fan. He lives and breathes Tampa Bay sports. The one, the only, Mr. Bobby Fenton joining us. What's up, Bobby?
16: It's great to talk to you, my friend. How you doing, buddy?
4: Oh, my God. I saw your tweet last night, and I'm like, I got to get him on. No matter what, you know, preseason football and babe, oh, there's backups. You said, it's football. We are watching football. We made it to football season, Bobby.
16: We really did, and it's just about perspective. I mean, you get to the third quarter of one of these preseason games, and you're like, oh, God, I'm so ready for the regular season. But you completely forget how you felt literally 2 hours before when you were just begging for anything, and it felt great. I mean, it's uniforms, it's referees, a scoreboard, a painted field. I mean, the whole, it's a real football game, and yes, I'm already ready for the regular season, but it was really nice to have football back last night and some good things.
4: Yeah. All right. Well, why don't we, you know what, why don't we start there? What stood out in your mind from this game last night, Bobby?
16: Hey, listen, the Bucks, especially, they held out every starter. They held out actually most of their main backups too. So I don't really take a ton from it, but the main thing was, you know, you look at what Jalen Daniels was able to do there in the second half of the game and how well he played. And I know everybody's already talking about, he's the backup quarterback now.
4: I know.
16: Jay Brown is going to be the backup quarterback. That's not changing. But I really think, yeah, they have something there that they can maybe develop. And I definitely think he could be the number three quarterback. I don't think Basilak's going to be around, or maybe a practice squad type of thing or something. So that was good to see. And then you looked at what Aiden Garnes was able to do, and not just the pick six. I mean, he played a good game overall. And the Bucks have had some good success with undrafted free agents. Jason Light's done a good job with that. So that was good to see as well. I'm a little concerned, and this is actually the only person that probably is going to play a lot of meaningful snaps for the Bucks that we also saw last night. Well, there's two, probably Ted Hurst.
4: Yep.
16: And then Riley Dixon. I'm a little concerned about Riley Dixon, the punter. We don't talk about that stuff, and everyone's like, oh, yeah, whatever, the punter. He's looking, and I know he's a little shaky last year, and he had the one big one that got called back for the penalty, but he was hitting a couple, you know, 30-something yards, this and that. I'm worried about the punting situation, which has been an ongoing thing for the Bucs. I know it's not a marquee thing that everybody wants to hear about, but that was one thing that stood out to me as well.
4: That's a good, that you know what? I didn't even think about that. And now that you mention that, I'm like, I'll keep an eye on that. Overall,
16: shaky.
4: You know what? Overall, special teams was not good. And they got this coach that came from Pittsburgh, and that's something that nobody really talks about, but that's also a factor. They got to work on that. But again, and we're going off of one game. I am looking forward to next week because the Chiefs are here. The starters will play. And John Gruden is going to do some play-by-play. Reportedly, he's going to be with Rondé Barber in the booth, and Gruden really wants to do play-by-play. That's what he told Ira Kaufman from Joe Bucks Fan. I'm looking forward to listening to that, you know?
16: Yeah, I mean, the way the preseason's structured now with three games, and every team does it a little bit differently, but for the most part, like that second preseason game, it used to be the third, remember, when there was four?
4: Yeah.
16: And that was the one. Now it's the second one, and plus that's the only one at home. So, yes, everybody can finally see, especially, you know, Reuben Bain, everybody's, you know, how great he's been doing in camp. And there's always the sunshine pumpers about camp and all that, but you want to see it on the field. So he'll be out there as well as the rest of the Buccaneers starters. And, yeah, the whole John Gruden thing. I mean, he's been sitting. He's got that place. He's got his office over in Carrollwood or wherever. And he's got all the film. And he's just dying to be around it one way or the other. So whatever gets him around the game of football. And, yeah, it should be fun for Bucs fans to be able to hear, especially with Ronnie Barber, his former player on that 2002 team and all those great years. But it's going to be a lot more interesting next Saturday than last night was because, yes, we'll get a look at a lot of other guys and be able to see what's going on. And, I mean, you've been out there at camp. I've been out there just today. But, I mean, I never want to get too wrapped up in all the, oh, he looks great. Everybody, quote-unquote, looks nice. Great. But Reuben Bain really does look, and the coaches, you can hear it in their voices. I mean, people are pretty excited about this, and there's good reason.
4: You know what, too, Bobby? I always go by players that are on the field and going against him. And Luke Edicke's like, oh, my God, this guy's not a rookie. Let me tell you something. So I'm like, okay, I'll go with what Gedicke is saying. No, I can't wait. I love the attitude that Reuben Bain has. He doesn't care. Even from draft day, like, he didn't even bother looking in the mirror. He took the hat. He kept walking. He didn't get a haircut or didn't care about his fit. You know, for being in the limelight like that. And one of the coaches was telling us that when they had the rookie mini camp and there was a break in the action and they were doing some film work and they were in the classroom and all the players just go to their phones. Reuben Bain doesn't even go to his phone, man. He's just all football. And I love that.
16: No, he is. And I mean, every Bucs team, every Bucs defense that you remember and that I remember that we've all liked watching, what did it come down to? Not just the defense, but pass rush, pass rush, pass rush. I say this all the time on the free stretch on my show. I've been saying it for years on the radio or wherever. And we can talk about the cornerback position and how, they're a little lean. There's no depth. They let Jamel Dean go. They'll be fine at cornerback if they have a pass rush. It always, I mean, this is going back, years and years, comes back to pass rush, especially with the Buccaneer defense. And that, to me, has been what's been lacking more than anything when you talk about the corners or whatever. So if they can get, and now you have Yaya Diaby, perfect for his role if he's the next guy, the number two guy coming off the other side. So if you can get both of them going, and Reuben Bain, is what we hope he will be, that'll completely change the complexion of the defense we've been watching these past few years because they haven't had that. And to me, it's the bread and butter of everything you're trying to do on defense.
4: Bobby Fenton joining us on the WDA hotline. He's got the free stretch show on joebucksfan.com. Bobby, you are in charge over at One Buck. You're able to get into Jason Light's ear. What do you do with Vita Vea?
16: The whole Vita Vea thing, I mean, I trust Jason Light implicitly. And I think, I mean, of course he's saying, I don't want to trade him. I really believe him. I don't think he wants to trade him. In a perfect world, Vita would be happy. He'd be playing the way he's been playing under the contract he has, and we could all just keep going. But that's not the way it works. He wants more money. And I understand that. I was listening to you the other day. I think it was, I can't remember who the quote was from, but it was a coach you quoted saying, if you just go out there and perform.
4: Yes, it was Bruce Arians. Yep, Bruce Arians has always said that. Yep.
16: Yeah, and you know what, though? I mean, if you look at all the numbers, I mean, Vita Vea has performed, right? Nice. And he's, they're all getting paid well, but he's comparably compared to other people around the league at his position. He hasn't gotten the money yet, or at least the money he thinks he should be getting. So I understand this. This is one of those ones where I understand it from both sides. But if I'm Jason Light, you know, 31 years old, I love what Vita's been doing. I'm not even saying his performance has dropped off, because it hasn't. But I can understand why Jason Light is a little bit hesitant to jump in on a guy who's probably on the back nine of his most productive years. And so if I was him, I'd be saying the same thing. Oh, yeah, no, I don't want to trade him. We're keeping him. You don't want to give away all your leverage. But if there are no injuries, and this is always a big if there are no injuries up front and the Bucks have been quietly kind of putting things together with the beef up front, you know, especially drafting DeMonte Capehart and other guys that they have up front, if they feel like they're okay there and there's no injuries, I think by the end of the preseason and by, you know, whatever before week one, we still got have a month, you know, pretty much before the first game, you'll probably see a trade there, because it's just the only way it's going to work if Vita Vea is unhappy. Although they do have some leverage, because if they can't find a trade partner or they can't find a deal they like, even if Vita Vea doesn't want to play, once you hit the regular season, I mean, he's looking at, well, like $1 million a game, right, that he'd be missing out on if he doesn't play. So I don't think it ever gets that far. I think they'll figure something out. And as much as I mean, I'd love to just keep going and just keep playing with Vita Vea right there at that nose tackle position. I have a feeling they'll figure something out by week one and get things moved.
4: Any concern at all with Baker Mayfield not being happy with the front office, not getting a new deal, wanting more than 2 years? Any concern at all, or based on what you've seen from Baker, he's going to ball out no matter what?
16: Yeah, short-term, no concern. Now, bigger picture, as far as the future of the franchise or what direction we're going to head, maybe a little bit of concern there. But as far as the immediate future, I mean, if you look at what drives people the most, no matter who they are, I mean, it could be, you know, a team player or a selfish person or whatever, it's still what's best for them in the long run. So Baker Mayfield not being happy, well, what's his biggest incentive? If he has a really good year in 2026, even if his motivation is, hey, screw the Bucks, I'm going to show them, does that really matter to us? I don't care why he plays well, as long as he plays well. And he has huge incentive to play well this year. So I'm not concerned about it in the short term. I think, you know, whether it's because he really wants to stay in Tampa or because he wants to stick it up the Bucks, you know what, for not giving him the contract he wants. Either way, he has large incentive to play very well in 2026. And, I mean, again, even the incentive's overrated. I mean, these guys are out there. They're professional athletes. They're going to play. So, no, I'm not worried about 2026 at all. In fact, I think it could be a good thing in a lot of ways to see Baker Mayfield out there with a chip on his shoulder.
4: Yeah.
16: And kind of a, you know, screw the world, I'm going to show them type of attitude. That's fine. I mean, whatever gets the Bucks what they want performance-wise from their players, I'm sure Jason Light wouldn't mind at all if it, you know, if there's a dartboard in Baker Mayfield's bedroom with Jason Light's face on. I'm not saying that's who there is. I'm just saying.
4: Yeah, no doubt.
16: Jason Light wouldn't care. Yeah, he'd care. Fine. If you go out and have a great year, go out and have a great year, and then they can figure it out next year, and there's the franchise tag option. There's a lot of things. So, no, in the year 2026, I'm not concerned at all about Baker Mayfield. I'm actually pretty excited.
4: That's hysterical. I'm just picturing, like, a dartboard. There's Baker Mayfield's got a dartboard of Jason Light. He's got a dartboard of Josh Grizzard. He's got a dartboard.
16: That's who we really ought to have a dartboard of, in my opinion. But anyway, we're moving on to Zach Robinson now.
4: All right, real quickly here, a couple more minutes. Let's switch real quickly. College football, and more specifically, Florida Gators. We all know the deal, but now you got a new head coach, John Sumrall. I've been saying to Bobby, he's winning the press conferences. He's winning me over. But can he win in the SEC? And with the NIL, the transfer portal, the way it goes now, how much of a leash? How much do you give him? You're a Gator. Do you give him? I had Joey Johnston on. He's covered the Gators for so long. He's also a USF and the sideline reporter. He goes, now you only give 2 years because of the transfer portal. How long do you give John Sumrall? Do you think he is going to finally get this program back?
16: I have a very good feeling about John Sumrall, and I say all that hesitantly because you really don't know. But as far as how long a guy gets, Billy Napier is the worst coach I've ever seen at the University of Florida, and I'm not, you know, terribly old, so I haven't seen them all.
4: Right.
16: And he got, what, 4 years? So,
4: yep.
16: I mean, It's not like, yeah, Billy Napier probably should have been fired a lot sooner than he was, but it's hard to fire coaches in college football, especially with the way contracts are. So I'm not even thinking about that with John Summerall as far as how long he's got or whatever. I think at the very least, you know things after maybe 2 or 3 years.
4: Yep.
16: And, yeah, it is different now with the NIL. But, I mean, everything with the Gators recruiting, and like you said, I mean, winning the press conferences is great. Those don't win you football games. But as far as real tangible things, I mean, things have been looking up on the recruiting trail almost since the moment the Gators hired John Summerall. And so I get a good feeling from that just because the amount of talent literally is higher than it has been in some time. They've got obviously a good quarterback competition going on with Aaron Filo and Tremell Jones, Buster Faulkner, the offensive coordinator coming over from Georgia Tech, and Filo was with him there. So there's a lot of reasons to be optimistic. I think the Gators, that's just, you know, psychologically, the culture feels different. I'm not there every day. I'm not in their locker room or in their practices, but I think the Billy Napier era, you need like a reconstruction, like, you know, time period here to just to fix all the horrible things that were going on. And everybody talks about the strength and conditioning. Every new coach, the strength and conditioning wasn't where we needed to be. And now we got this great new strength and conditioning guy, and the Gators have that with Rusty Witt. It's all well and good. It's going to be a process, but if you look at the Gators' schedule this year, and I complain about this, Rock, because I hate conference expansion and the way these conferences are so bloated now and teams can't play other teams as much. Like the Gators aren't playing Tennessee or LSU this year, which is insane to me.
4: I know.
16: You know?
4: Yeah.
16: So that sucks. But also, I look at the schedule, and I'm like, okay, it's actually not that bad, especially compared to the past few years where the Gators have had the top two or three toughest schedules in the country. It's still tough. I mean, it's still a top whatever schedule, but not nearly what it has been. So I think it sets up where the Gators can, you know, try to get right little by little. They won't have a lot of time. They have Florida Atlantic in the opener, Campbell in the second game. Okay, great. And they go on the road to Auburn in week three, which is not usually how the old schedules were structured, but it used to be the Tennessee game that week. But they'll learn a lot in week three up on the Plains, and we'll see how things are going very quickly.
4: Last one, 30 seconds. Bobby Fenton's college football national champion prediction. I'm going with the Texas Longhorns. I'm just going out on a limb. I'm going with the Longhorns. Who do you got winning it all, Bobby Fenton?
16: Yeah, I mean, everybody loves Texas coming back this year. Arch Manning, I was at that game in Gainesville last year when the Gators beat the next. That was the game that pretty much kept them out of the playoffs. But, yeah, everything points to Texas being completely loaded this year. Another team I like is Notre Dame, and you want to talk about schedule. They have a schedule that really sets up well, where as long as, I mean, even if they probably lose one of those games, which even that may be a stretch, they should be fine. And as long as they don't lose two of them, they're going to be around it. But, you know, you look around the college football landscape, I don't think Ohio State is as good as they've been. I mean, they're, I don't want to say down, but not quite up to the level they've been. And we'll see that Texas-Ohio State game run back again like we saw in the first week last year. We'll see it in Austin this year. But if I had to take a team, and you already took Texas, that, you know, I was just going to say, looking ahead, at least I know they're going to be there because you don't know what's going to happen. I would say Notre Dame.
4: Ah.
16: I mean, Indiana won the national championship last year, so predictions this time of year are, you know, they don't mean a whole heck of a lot. But I think Notre Dame with C.J. Carr at quarterback, and I think, you know, Marcus Williams has it going up there. And as far as, you know, I'm an SEC guy. I want to take an SEC team. But, you know, the SEC is really good top to bottom.
4: Right.
16: But it's upper echelon. Like, they don't, the SEC hasn't had, like, the way Alabama was for so long, or even Georgia the way they were the last few years. So there's a lot of pretty good teams in the SEC. How many are national caliber that can run with those teams like Texas and Notre Dame remains to be seen. So in my role as SEC homer, I feel like I have to say an SEC team, but I don't really have one that makes me feel as good as those other teams.
4: Hey, at least you're being honest. You're being honest. All right, he is Bobby Fenton. Yep. It is The Free Stretch. That's his podcast on Joe Bucks Fan. And thanks so much, man. We're in football season now. Thanks for that tweet last
16: night.
4: Man,
16: it feels good.
4: It does.
16: Hey, absolutely. Yeah. And I'm always there for you, Rock, anytime you want to talk, buddy.
4: You got it. There he goes, Bobby Fenton. All right, we'll have more. How you feeling? And you know what? If you want to give me your college football prediction, but you got to tell me why, I'm going with Texas. I'm going with Texas. That's it.
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4: Happy Rolling Stones Saturday morning to you. What's going on your Saturday? 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Are you hurting? 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Welcome to WDAE Live in Loco. We're all, you know, we're not quite there. I suffer from Anheuser's. Everybody's got something, you know what I'm saying? But we're here. We're talking sports. Tampa Bay Sports Station, WDAE. 100,000 watts if you're listening to us on our 95.7 FM stick. We appreciate that. Some of you, I know there's a lead singer for a band, Stormbringer, a local band, and went to one of his show, went to their show, I don't know, 2 weeks ago. And I was there with Emily and we went out for a couple of drinks. And John, who's the lead singer, he's great. And he's a big sports fan. He's a big DAE fan and Joe Bucks fan. And he got on the microphone. He's like, Rock Riley is here. And I listened to him on AM 620. Yeah, I still listen on AM 620. And I put up my fist. There you go. However you're listening to us. Or maybe it's the iHeartRadio app. Welcome. It's Saturday. It's football season. I know the heat index is going to be like 109 degrees. But you know what? For me, once I'm watching football, football is on TV. It's here. It's here. Games. Each week now, each week there's a game. No more waiting around. So if you have some time today and you're in the AC and you turn on the big tube, here you go. Here are your NFL games today. 1 o'clock is Panthers at the Buffalo Bills and that whole thing with the new Highmark Stadium. Did you see that with the obstructed views? The architect came out, I didn't even have time to talk about it yesterday, but the architect for the new Bills Stadium came out. It's a $2.2 billion stadium, and he said it, the obstructed views, it was by design. You got to be kidding me. You got to be kidding me. There's no way in 2026 that you're building a stadium, new stadium, and you're going to have obstructed views. But he said it was by design. They wanted the stadium to be more vertical, stacked tiers and seating in the bowl area, enabling fans to be as close as possible. It also makes it louder. But we had to sacrifice a little bit. So the staircases in front of the seats in the 300 and 400 levels, you can't, you know, it's obstructed view. And they did that on purpose. You got to be kidding me. And Bills fans were made aware of the obstructed view before they bought their seats. They could have gone on with virtual views before purchasing. They were encouraged to pay a visit to the stadium before buying their personal seat license. But anyway, you've got the Panthers at the Bills today. NFL Network, Bears against the Browns. So Deshaun Watson is getting the start for the Cleveland Browns. And then Shedeur Sanders will come in as the number two for today. So 1 o'clock on NFL Network, Browns and Bears. 1 o'clock today, Vikings are at the Giants back at the Meadowlands. That's on ESPN Unlimited. 4 o'clock today on NFL Network, it's the Chiefs at home against the Rams. And now the Chiefs are going to play the Buccaneers at Raymond James Stadium next Saturday for game number two here. 4 o'clock today, the Jaguars against the Saints. That's ESPN Unlimited. And NFL Network tonight is the Cowboys and the Seahawks. So there you go. You've got that. All righty. So let's see. What else did I want? Last night with the Rays game, it was one of those things where the bullpen has been doing really, really good. And last night, the bullpen failed. It was Clevinger. The last six innings, he's only made it through a full inning one time. He's scuffling a little bit. Roy Croft came in the eighth. I mean, 15 and two-thirds. He's only had three scoreless innings. He gave up the two-run home run. Gunnar Henderson, he had a game, man. He had four hits. I think he was 4 for 4. But Steven Matz did a nice job as the opener. Jesse Schultens, 3 innings, 2 runs. Cam Boozer, okay. Tyler Wells, I like him. Even the veteran infielder they got, Jorge Mateo, because Ben Williamson, he's going to be out for a while. So Carson Williams, they sent him down. I don't know what happened. At 10:30, you know what? Coming up in our next segment, we're going to check in with Adam Berry. He is with MLB.com. He covers the Rays. So we'll get all of our Rays information. We'll do that next. All right. So we got football, college football right around the corner. I see that Rob Higgins, the boss at USF, he has a sign and a picture today. Only 21 more days, Bulls Nation, until the opener with USF. I'm looking forward to seeing Brian Hartline Jr. with his staff. A whole bunch of new players in. I am looking forward to checking out USF football this year. All right? All right. When we come back, we'll delve into the Rays. I will get back to phone lines and talk to all of you. I got you right up until noon today. Then the Joe Bucks Fan Show coming in studio after me at noon today. So we are live. We are local. We are Tampa Bay Sports Station. It's a great Saturday. It's football season. There's going to be a big crowd at Tropicana Field tonight. Let's go.
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4: Looks like Roycroft of the Tampa Bay Rays doesn't have too many fans here. If you go by this text line, the bullpen faltered a little bit, but the bullpen had been so good. All right, welcome back. Rock Riley in the air chair, taking it right up until noon. We got the Rays and the Orioles tonight at Izzy and Seymour on the Hill. Rays had that 9-game winning streak snapped last night. They made the comeback in the ninth, fell a little bit short. Orioles win this one 6-5. But the good thing about Major League Baseball, you get back on it tonight. Right back on it. All right, let's go to our hotline and let's welcome in from MLB.com. He does a great job covering the Tampa Bay Rays. Good baseball man. The one, the only, Adam Berry. How you doing today on this fine Saturday, Adam?
2: I'm doing fine this Saturday morning, Rock. How are you?
4: I am doing good. Doing good. Boy, the Rays have been doing great. And you know what? Now, you were there, and I didn't check the attendance. Normally, I do, but watching it on TV, boy, it sounded loud. Do you know offhand how many were there last night, Adam?
2: It was in the 18s, I believe. Good crowd. I think tonight is going to be crazy between the what was supposed to be the Flappy Boy bobblehead, now the Flappy Boy shirt and voucher, and the country concert. I know the Rays last night were talking about telling fans to show up early and prepay for parking if you can, because it's going to be a pretty rowdy crowd. And I mean, last night was 18-3, and I'd imagine tonight you could be looking at 25 or so. So
4: nice.
2: Should be some good crowds.
4: Nice. So last night, it was just one of those nights. You knew they weren't going to, sooner or later, they were going to lose a game. And, you know, and the thing that I did like about it is that they were down and they showed that fight. You know what I mean? And when I'm listening to some of the new guys, the reliever, Wells, when it was Liam Hicks on this road trip, and they're all saying the same thing. Like, they came from different organizations. They're like, wow, we're noticing there's no I in team. Like, everybody is pulling for one another. And you've been around this club. This is something that has really been all season long and even more so now. Can you kind of hit on that a little bit? Because you've been covering Major League Baseball and teams for a long time. And this team, they all seem so unselfish to me.
2: Yeah, I think you're exactly right. And I'm usually kind of a chemistry skeptic. I feel like it's one of those things that we almost put on teams after the fact. You know, like if a team is good, we say, oh, they have good chemistry. And if they're not, you say, oh, there must have been something wrong in the clubhouse. But this one, kind of from the start, you could tell something was different. Really going back to spring training, I give a lot of credit to Nick Martinez, as to the players, as to the coaches. You'll hear a lot about what he's done for the clubhouse, just as far as kind of instilling, you said it exactly right, that unselfish attitude, that unselfish mentality, that kind of, it's not about me, it's about us thing. A lot of the players have really taken upon themselves. I think Yandy Diaz has done a better job with that this season, kind of stepping into a little bit more of a quiet leadership role. Steven Matz, Cedric Mullins, all these guys have been really good for the clubhouse. And you see that, you know, you've seen that kind of play out on the field and sort of their unselfish style of play, I think, especially from a lineup perspective, but also that would apply to the bullpen as well, just the way they kind of know their roles, accept their roles, and are willing to do whatever it takes to help the team win. So I do think, you know, that is kind of an overblown thing sometimes as far as chemistry and what that means out on the field. But in this case, I do think it has had like a very real impact on this team. And you see that, and you know, even in a game they lose like last night in the ninth inning where they do come out, they fight, they scrap together good at bats, and they, you know, they give themselves a chance.
4: So some of the fans, and again, you can't go by just social media or texting, because there can be a lot of keyboard warriors, but you see these texts like, I've seen enough of Roycroft. Why did he put in Roycroft last night? Well, if you really look at it, Cash didn't have a lot of different options. I mean, is there anything you can, what do you think about the move and having Roycroft in there last night at that point?
2: Yeah, I mean, when they're down by two, Cash doesn't typically chase deficits with his highest leverage relievers who have, you know, worked a fair amount and are expected to work a fair amount down the stretch and then ideally into an extra month in October. So you're trailing by two, you're probably not going to go to one of your higher leverage guys. And, you know, Clevinger, who obviously wound up giving up runs anyway, or who did give up runs before that, I should say, or yeah. Kelly or Baker. But, you know, you have Roycroft in there essentially for that reason, which is two pitch behind to eat up innings. And he had done a pretty good job of it recently. Obviously last night was not good. He threw too many strikes to a really good hitter in Henderson and got tagged for it. But yeah, I mean, that's just kind of the you can't pitch Brian Baker every day, basically, and you're typically not going to do it when you're behind. It keeps him fresh and available for when they do have a lead to lock down. So I understood it. I get the frustration, certainly, when it's, you know, kind of the seventh reliever giving up runs that wind up costing you in the end. But, you know, that's honestly, that one came down more to Clevinger and Kelly giving up the runs that they did, specifically Clevinger putting Kelly in that situation, than it was necessarily on Roycroft, who was pitching when they were already behind.
4: Adam Berry, MLB.com, covers the Tampa Bay Rays, does a great job. So we got good news. I think it was yesterday pregame on Shane McClanahan from Kevin Cash, and it looks like they're going to probably put him back in the rotation, Shane McClanahan, fairly soon. What's the latest on that, Adam?
2: Yeah, it sounds like it could be as soon as Monday. He had that three-inning rehab start for AAA Durham that went really well. He was back in the clubhouse yesterday. I think he was out there playing catch and throwing out on the field. He's not going to go make another rehab start. So then Kevin Cash said they're going to plug him back into the rotation soon. There would be a spot, I believe, on Monday in this kind of wraparound series against the Orioles Monday night. So he could get that outing, get back in the rotation, get plugged in. And, you know,

0: straightforward thing. His arm angle had dropped. He'd lost some of the extension that made his fastball so effective and then made it tougher for hitters to pick up the changeup because they had to be ready for the fastball. He lost some of that in his mechanics. He was getting a little more horizontal, a little more east-west and sort of straight down, quicker to the mound. And I think you saw a little bit better extension, really even toward the end of his Colorado outing, but then more so in Sacramento. You saw him quicker down the mound. You saw the changeup usage increase, especially against left-handers. That's the kind of stuff that I think you'll see him get back to, maybe not necessarily the, you know, Cy Young vote-getter that he was last season with Milwaukee, but a little bit more of that effective, proven, you know, top to middle of the rotation type starter that he's been throughout his career. So very curious to see, especially how he looks at the drop, because he really could not have started with two worse hitting or pitching environments, Coors Field and then the launching pad that is Sacramento. So curious to see how he looks at the drop tomorrow.
1: Just the two more for you, Adam Berry, MLB.com. We have a texter say, Rock, can someone please teach Yandy how to challenge? I will ask you that question. How would you answer that, Adam Berry?
0: He should. He really should. He just doesn't like it. He doesn't want to do it. I don't think he wants that in his head when he's up there thinking about that. He thinks about wanting to look for his pitch and hit it and try to keep in his approach in his zone. We've asked him about it before, and he's just like, no, I don't like it. I don't want to. So I don't know. Maybe like in the World Series or in the playoffs or something, he'll finally come around to the idea. Because, yeah, he's the kind of guy to me. Like, he has such a good understanding of the strike zone. He should be like the first guy who does it. But he's reluctant to it. Not everybody's fully embraced it. Some people have maybe embraced it a little too much, but he's definitely hesitant to do it. And that's just kind of a Yandy thing.
1: Now, you are not in the prediction business. You're not a columnist. So I understand that. You give the facts. You straight reporting. Very good job. When I'm looking at it now, where we are in the AL East, the Yankees are 6.5 back. The Red Sox are 9.5 back. They were so hot. And then they had their losing streak. Everybody's going to have this. What do you think? Is the biggest challenge for the Rays the Yankees or is it the Red Sox? How do you see this with the American League East now, Adam?
0: Yeah, I mean, I think it's definitely the Rays division to lose for starters. I mean, they have a 6.5 game lead with, you know, less than a quarter of the season to go. So they're very much in the driver's seat. But I would say the Yankees are the biggest challenge just based on the proximity, 6.5 back. And then I can't help but keep looking at that last week of the regular season. It's now a 4-game series in the Bronx. Oof. Before the Rays head to Philadelphia. It just feels like in some way it's going to wind up coming down to that 4-game series, whether that's, you know, the Rays needing to win one of the games or something or whatever it may be. That it feels like that is going to still be a big spot at the end of the regular season. I'm sure the Rays would love for it to not be and to have everything sewed up and put away by the time they get to that. But The fact that there are still those 4 games left against the Yankees in the Bronx stands out to me as them being maybe the team to watch in the division. Because you're right, the Red Sox have come back down to earth a little bit, 4-6 in their last 10. And, you know, they're 9.5 back with whatever it is, 40-some games to play. So it's not a huge chance of them catching. But never say never, I guess.
1: It is going to be great. It is going to be great, Adam. Adam Berry, MLB.com. We'll see you over at the Trop. Great job, as always. Thank you so much, Adam.
0: Sounds great. Love talking to you, Rock.
1: All righty. How you feeling? How you feeling, Rays fans? Huh? You going tonight? Are you going for the concert? Are you going to see the best team in baseball? You think they're going to bounce back? We'll do that. What did you think of the Buccaneers last night in that preseason game? Let's do both when we return on the Flamethrower, WDAE.
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16: All right, so we got baseball tonight. We have Tropicana Field. There's going to be a country concert. It's the Flappy Boy deal. There's going to be a lot of fans, going to be loud. If you're planning on going to the game, try to go there a little bit early. It is the Orioles and the Rays, and Ian Seymour is on the hill. Tampa Bay Buccaneers preseason game number one in the books. Next Saturday, Raymond James Stadium, the Kansas City Chiefs with Patrick Mahomes against the Tampa Bay Buccaneers. The Buccaneers will start their starters, so we've got that. A lot of NFL games today. Here are your numbers, 888-388-0957. Let me go to Mike in Lakeland. He's been hanging on. Mike, what's happening?
17: Hello?
16: Hello, Mike. You're on the air. You're on WDA. Go ahead, Mike.
17: What's going on, Rock?
16: Doing
17: man,
16: good.
17: You were just talking about
4: that heat index, man, I'm out here bass fishing, and we're killing them, but hey, man, we're paying for it. I just wanted to touch base, man. I mean, I know I'm in the minority. I know this is the flagship station for the Gators, but man, the disrespect to my Canes down south, man. I mean, what we got to do to get a little respect, man? I mean, the runner-ups.
16: Last year. Oh, I know. Go ahead. I know.
4: Five natties, which leads the state by far. The runner-ups last year, as I said, and we got better. I know everybody looks at that D-line, but, man, if you do any kind of homework, you'll realize we're deeper. We're deeper right now. We may not have – I'm fighting with this, like, six-pound bass, man. We may not have the studs with the name recognition like last year, but, man, the guys we got now, we picked up a nine-and-a-half sack guy from the SEC that's going to anchor our ends. Man, we got probably the top two or three D-tackles, pair of D-tackles in college football. We got the second-leading passer from last year that transferred in, that's an upgrade over Beck. Mm-hmm. I mean, dude, I don't know what else we got to do, man, but that's okay. We'll keep taking the disrespect. But come December, come January, come February, whenever the natty is, hey, be on the lookout for my Canes.
16: Hey, Mike, we got you. And good luck to you out there fishing today. I hope you reel in that bass. Thank you, big man. Thank you, big man. All right, let me go to Rays fan Gio joining us on this Saturday. What's up, Gio?
13: Just to show you how smart Kevin Cash is, did you notice his pitching change yesterday where he brought in Kevin Kelly with the 3-1 count, and then he sent the guy to first base intentionally, so that is one batter that he faced. And Kevin Kelly was going to face a righty and a righty, and if he got to the third batter, which was a lefty, he was going to bring in a lefty to actually face him. That's pretty slick. He's got to face three batters, and that one batter, it does count if you send him down intentionally. That's the first time I've ever seen it. Also, they asked Kevin Cash about it after the game. He avoided the question because he wants to be slick about it. But I think that's pretty innovative by Cash. Now, did you notice that?
16: I did, and you know what? You're not going to get any argument from me on Kevin Cash. There's a lot of fans that still get on Cash. I think he does a fantastic job. I do.
13: Looking forward to the concert tonight. I'm going to expect you out on the turf, Rock Riley, doing some two-stepping. I need to see you out there, brother. Thanks for taking my call,
16: brother. All right, thank you. Yeah, there's going to be a big crowd tonight at Tropicana Field after the game, during the game, pre-game, everything. Mays, Orioles and Rays tonight. Let's go to Brandon. He's been hanging on. He's Dave. Dave, what's up?
17: Hey, Rock, can you hear me okay?
16: Yeah, I got you loud and clear, Dave. Go right ahead.
17: Hey, Rock, there's so much to look forward to with this season with the Buccaneers. How about the rushing game, Rock, I mean, how do you think it's going to pan out with this new offensive coordinator?
16: Oh, I am looking for a big rushing year from the Tampa Bay Buccaneers with a healthy offensive line because it starts up front and they're healthy. Tristan Wirfs, I'm not worried about. He's been running
17: season's
16: now.
17: Season's going to go.
16: He's going to be okay, but Bucky Irving and Gainwell, I love the pony package. I love the two backs. I do. All right, there he goes. There goes Dave. There you go. Hey, what we'll do is we've got another hour to go. All right, we're going to keep these phone lines open. I take you till noon, and then the Joe Bucks fan boys will be in here. They come on at noon. We are live and local on this fine Saturday here on WDAE. Here are your numbers. You can jump in. I know it was one loss last night. Okay, we're so used to wins, 9 in a row, all on the road, back at Tropicana Field. But you know what? They were down by a lot. They kept fighting back. I do give them some credit. So the ninth inning rally fell a little bit short. Okay, they lose. The good news is the Rays still have a 6.5 game lead over the Yankees. It's the Rays at 74-47. 74-47. The Rays, check this out. The Rays at Tropicana Field are 41-19. 41-19. The Yankees are 6.5 back. The Red Sox are 9.5 back. They got to win the American League East. That's huge, huge, huge, huge, huge, huge. So if you're going to the game, tell me, talk to me, how you feeling? I like the additions that Neander made at the trade deadline. Liam Hicks is good. Man, Tyler Wells, the reliever, just shoring up that bullpen. Boozer's okay. Steven Matz did do a nice job at the opener last night. So it's Ian Seymour on the hill against Kyle Brandish. We got Rays baseball. You can hear that game right here on 95.7 FM, AM 620, WDAE, and, of course, the iHeartRadio app. So we got Rays baseball. Football season is here. We did have that caller. He's out there. He's fishing, bass fishing. He's like, the Miami Hurricanes aren't getting any love. Well, we just had a texter respond to you. He says, this isn't South Florida. If you want Canes ass kissing, listen to those radio stations down there. Oh, we follow the Miami Hurricanes. We follow the Miami Hurricanes. We follow college football. All right, I'm Rock Riley in the air chair. One more hour to go. Let's go. Let's go. Let's talk. Let's talk football. Let's talk baseball on 95.7 FM and AM 620 WDAE.
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0: And he launches one to deep right. 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
16: O'clock on this fine Saturday morning. It is football season. Where was I? Was I in Lowe's or Home Depot? One of those places. I saw some pumpkins. Not the, you know, like the plastic pumpkins. Like, here we go. We got the fall decorations. The orange. The leaves are turning. Around here, the palm fronds are falling. It'll be about 109 degrees today. Happy fall, y'all. For me, it's fall. Was it going to be pumpkin latte at Dunkin' Donuts? Did that already start? Oh, my God. Before you know it, I've had three different people that I've heard this past week. Weird. One was at a sports bar, one was at a coffee shop, and one was somewhere else. Three different people say, where did this year go? How are we almost to fall? We're halfway through August. Where did this year go? Yep. Before you know it, it'll be the holidays. But listen, man, we are starting football season. I believe we are going to have October baseball here in Tampa Bay. Are you with me? Do you feel it? I know I shouldn't put the cart before the horse or the horse before the cart and all that. I'm feeling it. I'm looking at the standings. The Rays, 74-47. How about it? We had on yesterday. I was in for T. Kraz the last 2 days. He was on vacation. He'll be back on Monday. I think we're all in our regular schedules now because it's football season, baby. And he was saying that, like, it's like the American dream. Like, people like to root for the underdog. And the Rays are playing baseball the old-fashioned way. Bunting, stealing, moving the runners over. When you need the homer, they can hit the home run. It's been great. It has been great. So if you don't have, if your team is already out of it, or maybe it's a National League team or whatever, like, the Rays are a great team to root for. And there's no I in team. There is no I in team with this team. And the new guys like Liam Hicks, who came over in the trade, or Wells, the pitcher, who came over in the trade, were saying, man, these guys are unselfish. Everybody's pulling for one another. When a Rays player hits a home run, first one out of the dugout, Junior Caminero. And you love seeing that because a lot of times in Major League Baseball, guy hits a home run or they just score a run ahead and they're just still sitting there. You know, it's not like college baseball or high school baseball and everybody's up. But with the Rays, they are like that. It is great to see. It is great to see. So I love it. I'm feeling it. I know I shouldn't get ahead of myself. I know there can be collapses. But I feel in my gut there is going to be October baseball at Tropicana Field. That is how I feel. As far as the Tampa Bay Buccaneers, I don't get too hyped for preseason games. I don't. I base it, and some guys are good under the lights. Some guys are not good practice players. That's how it goes. But what I did like about it is that they fought back last night. And when it was the backups against the backups, I thought the Buccaneers did very, very good. And they're better than the Jets. The Jets are going to have a rough year, I think. I like the kid, Cade Klubnik. I think he's got something. Geno Smith, NFL, not for long. It's not for long for him. That's me. But Klubnik's got something. But that's the Jets. I'm already looking ahead now to practice this week. It's training camp. I know fans aren't going to be out there. If you had an experience, you know what? I haven't had a chance to talk to any fans that actually went to Bucs training camp. You know what? Is there anyone now that's listening to me at 11:04 on a Saturday here on WDAE that went to Bucs training camp? Talk to me. Call me. What was your impressions? What did you like about it? What didn't you like about it? What have you seen? What was the experience like? 888-388-0957. I know there must be somebody listening to me right now that was at Bucks camp, that went to Bucks camp. Call me. I get enough texters. Our text line is 82945. Always start your text with DAE. We get a ton of texts. But I would love to hear from you, 888-388-0957. I will say this. I know we got a lot of listeners here on WDAE because when I was walking from one end to the other on the sideline and then one or two days under the covered tent, which they don't have anymore, the seating there. Hey, Rock. Hey, WDAE. Hey, Rock. I hear WDAE. I'm like, oh, wow. There's a lot. There's quite a few of you that are listening to us here. So we do appreciate that. And here come the phone. Okay. So we are getting some fans that were at training camp. Training camp went by so fast for me this year. Oh, my God. You blink and it's done. We're already now into preseason game number two. And if you just joined us here, the starters are going to play. We don't know exactly how long. I can't tell you yet because usually when the questions come to head coach Todd Bowles, like, hey, man, how long are the starters going to play? You got to go, well, we got to see how long. It isn't until later in the week. So Bowles will make that announcement. But we did hear that the starters are going to play against the Kansas City Chiefs Saturday night at Raymond James Stadium. All right, I ask, I shall receive. Let's go to Venice. And Larry, you are up next on WDA. What's happening, Larry?
2: Hey, Brock, great show. Thanks for the opportunity. Went a couple weekends ago on a Sunday to Junior Bucks Day.
16: Oh, okay.
2: It was outstanding. It was a Sunday morning. Drove up, left around 5:45, got there right when they opened the gate to the parking lot, stood in line. It started to rain. It started to drizzle.
16: Yes.
2: We were fortunate to get in the gate, and they made an executive decision, I guess, and they said, hey, everybody inside the indoor practice facility.
16: Yep.
2: They ushered us in there. We had great seats. It was a great experience. We were even closer to the players. Mr. Ford was there walking around, taking pictures, passing out pins. It was just outstanding. The only thing unfortunate for many of my other crew members is that if you didn't get in line early enough, the lightning, the rain, it started to really pour.
16: Yes.
2: And they asked people to stay in their car.
16: Mm-hmm.
2: So those that got in, like myself and my son and some others, it was a real kind of intimate experience because there wasn't many of us in the arena or the indoor facility.
16: But got you.
2: At the end of the day, the rain slowed down. They let more people in, and it was a great experience. My son was just ecstatic as a 10-year-old boy.
16: Nice.
2: And,
16: nice.
2: It's not the first time we went. I hate to tell people that they should do it because it'll be more crowded in the future. But we've done it every year since they've opened this up, and it's just a great, great experience. And I say kudos to the Bucks, and for people like you that give us the feedback and can get to the players. But afterwards, when it was all done,
16: yeah,
2: Luke Getteke came right over to my son and actually gave him one of his practice gloves that he wore in practice. This thing was like a catcher's mitt; it was so big, and. Graham Barton, he came over. I mean, we got great interaction with the players. They signed autographs. It was just incredible.
16: Awesome. I like hearing that. I do remember that day because I had a buddy that was taking his son, and I was running later that day. And, man, oh, man, I had to sit in my car. It was a torrential downpour, but if you got in early, he did the same thing. He was with his son and he got in early and everything was good. But I like hearing that, Larry. Very nice, man. Thank you.
2: All right. Thanks for everything. See you, bud.
16: All righty. Let's go to Miami. And Ralph is up next on WDAE. How you doing, Ralph?
3: Hey, good morning, my brother. Great show. First time caller. Hyped to be able to talk a little football with you this morning.
16: Beautiful, beautiful. What's on your mind? What do you got for us, Ralph?
3: I had a great time. My girlfriend and I went out. Her mom works for Rooms to Go, so we got the sponsor kind of tickets to be able to go out there on a Monday night. They had the indoor stuff.
16: Yes.
3: From the moment you get out of the car, you got the street team out there giving out beads. You got the pirates taking pictures. They have a little area with food trucks. So if you're hungry, if you get out of work, you're able to get a little snack, a little munch. They have the interactive. So I played quarterback in high school, so it felt good. Like Al Bundy throwing the pigskin around a little bit. I had to use the Bengay the next day. That part was fun. Then once you get into the facility, they kind of escort you to your area. It was completely packed, but they were able to help us find a spot. Pirates came around. They had kids taking pictures with cheerleaders, and overall practice was great. Being able to see some of the guys that you probably won't see play, the second string guys, third string guys, the rookie quarterback.
16: Right.
3: When it comes to the football part, again, I'm from Miami, so being able to see how good Ruben Vane is going to be, like,
16: yeah,
3: all the people that passed up on him, they're going to regret it so bad. Like, we've seen him in practice, what he's done against the Jets, and we've seen him me being a Hurricane fan, being able to see them, and Gainwell, that kid's going to be insane when it comes to the special teams. The rookie quarterback, overall, amazing experience. Again, Ruben Vane came up to me. We threw the U sign up. Keontae Scott came up.
16: Nice.
3: Overall, great experience. If you haven't done it, it's a great date night. Just talk about football. If your girl likes football, she's learning, that's a good time just to kind of like break it down for her.
16: Awesome. And did you drive back? Did you do it all in one day or did you stay overnight?
3: No, I actually moved recently, so I stay in Valrico. So it was
16: okay.
3: We went back home after, and it was a good time. I think I'm still a Dolphin fan at heart, but I'm going to learn to love these Bucks.
16: Very nice, Ralph. Very good. Good story for us. Thank you, Ralph. I appreciate that.
3: All right, man. God bless.
16: There you go. Boy, we're getting a lot of positives on Buccaneer fans and the experience at training camp, you know? And you get to get up close, and you do get to see the players. It is nice when you go in the indoor facility. Now, I will tell you this. When Bruce Arians was the head coach, and you would go to the indoor facility, he had them turn the air conditioning off. So, it was hard to breathe in there. He wanted them to get used to heat. I didn't like that. But with Bowles, no, the air conditioning is on, and you get a lot of fans in there, and thank God the air conditioning is on. I think it's a nice treat. Let me go to Casey in Tampa up next here on WDA. Good morning, Casey.
5: Good morning. How's it going?
16: I'm doing good.
5: The last public session on Friday.
16: Okay.
5: And I'm a little concerned with Baker Mayfield missing some open throws, especially back of the end zone like we've seen before.
16: Uh-huh.
5: Open throws like that. Also seeing Godwin dropping some passes. So I'm a little worried about the offense without Mike Evans this year. However, I think biggest thing is Todd Bowles got to work on his clock management and the one-score games this year if we want to win the division. Or else, I mean, it's going to go to New Orleans or Atlanta.
16: All right, so it seems like you are not—you're not very confident on this Buccaneer team. To be totally honest,
5: I feel better about the Rays making the World Series than the Bucs winning the division.
16: Okay, all right, nope, that's fair. Thank you very much. I will say this: losing Mike Evans is a blow. It is. Because opposing defensive coordinators' game plan, they will roll coverage. They always double-team Mike Evans. Mike Evans never gets single coverage. So that is going to be a factor with the Buccaneers. But how many games can you count on him? He's already had a quad injury. He always gets a hamstring injury. But there's no doubt about it. That is going to hurt. Levante David, that to me is not as big of a loss. Yeah, great team guy. They looked up to him, all that jazz. NFL, not for long. He did play long enough. Father Time had come a knocking. It was time for Levante David. I'm very curious on Josiah Trotter because he still is a rookie. He still is a rookie. But he's got, he's a thumper. He is a thumper. He is a badass. He was even saying on the sideline last night, Jeff Dubroff was interviewing him from News Channel 8, and he said he's got somewhat of a split personality. He is a different player when he takes that field, he puts that helmet on, than he is when he takes the helmet off. He admits it. He's got a split personality. Look out. So I like that about him, but he's still a rookie. I like Anzalone. I think he's right in a good spot. So we shall see. Defense has got to get better. Oh, my God. All right, let me sneak in my man Dave in beautiful Palm Harbor. Dave, what's happening?
6: Hey, Rock, how you doing?
16: I'm doing great.
6: Real quick.
16: Yeah.
6: Let me ask all your listeners about Mike Evans, and I won't bring it up anymore.
16: Okay.
6: He left the team. He was a captain.
16: Yep.
6: He knew more about the team in the inside than probably anyone around,
16: yep.
6: You know, as a player. Why would he leave? Why was he leaving? The question is, why did he leave? And the answer is, he did not believe in the next couple years of his final years in his career in the NFL that this team could make it to the promised land or have a chance to make it. So why would he think that way? What did he see that we're not seeing as fans right now with this team? Because everybody calls you, and you got the diehards, and everybody wants to believe we're going to do well. But what is this team right now? What's wrong with this team, according to Mike Evans? Why can't we make it? Why can't this team make it to the promised land? Because that's the only reason why he left. He wanted to go to a team where he had a chance of making it. And he doesn't believe that this team this year and next year is going to make it. And the only thing I can come up with is one common denominator. And this is the biggest bitch that Mike Evans had, because I've heard it from somebody in the inside circle. The biggest bitch she had, and it started with Washington in the playoff game. You have to win playoff games at home in the NFL. And if you don't, that's a problem. And the issue he had, he started to have, Rock, was Baker Mayfield is he the quarterback to lead? And I think deep down inside, I'm not speaking on his behalf, but he was saying it in his inner circle, he wasn't believing in Baker Mayfield. But the main reason why he did leave, honest to God, is that there was too many question marks on both sides of the offensively and defensively for this team to make it this year or the following year. And that's why he left. So you got to ask yourself that question. What does he see? What does he see in this team that we're not seeing? That's all I'm asking.
16: I got you. We got you, Dave. I got you down. So Dave says he's got somebody in the inner circle. And the main reason, but he had issues on both sides of the ball, Dave claims his source in the inner circle, the reason why Mike Evans left, it was because of Baker Mayfield. That is according to Dave in Palm Harbor, and he's got somebody in the inner circle.
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16: It is 11:22 on a great Saturday. How are you? What are you doing at this point? Boy, if you're working outside, man, I give you a lot of credit. I'm looking at my hedge. Boy, it keeps growing higher and higher. I got to clean out my gutters. Oh, my God. I got to trim my palm trees. And you think I'm going to do that today when I get out? I got to eventually start doing it. All right, let's get back to the phone lines. 888-388-0957. Did you go to training camp this year? Also, our last caller claims that he's got someone in the inner circle inside the Bucks. And our caller, Dave from Palm Harbor, believes that the main reason why Mike Evans left was because of Baker Mayfield. He claims he's got a source in the inner circle. All right, here's a texter. First year, no training camp. It was so hot last year, I just couldn't do it. Cold beer and AC, listen to DA report on camp is better. Thank you very much, texter. Let's go back to the phone lines. Let's go to Tampa and Keith. You're up next on WDA. What's going on, Keith?
27: Rock, I was hoping I would get to be the guy after the last caller. Rock, I call your show a lot, okay? Uh-huh. And yep. I know you get a million calls. Uh-huh. But a couple of months ago, Rock, I want to remind you, I called in and I mentioned to you that I own a business, and my business partner is a former Buck, okay? And we play a poker game, Rock.
16: Once a month. Go ahead. I remember. Go ahead,
27: you
16: Keith.
27: Remember?
16: I do remember
27: you,
16: okay. That. Yes, go ahead.
27: Yes. So, Rock, okay, I have two sources, okay? A former Buck, and I heard Mike Evans say it, man, out of his mouth himself. And I called you and told you back then the reason why Mike Evans left is because of Baker Mayfield, Rock. But Mike doesn't believe in Baker. Mike is older in his career, and Baker throws a very inaccurate football. Mike has to leave his feet a lot. And if you go back and watch that Detroit game, he says it started then. This is what I know for a fact. Mm-hmm. After the Detroit game, Mike did not want to play with Baker anymore. And if you go back and watch the Detroit game, before he got hurt, there were three or four other balls that Mike had to leave his feet for. He came down awkwardly, and I thought he was going to get injured before he broke his clavicle. And then if you look at the play where he broke his clavicle, okay, the ball was high, and he tried to make a play for it. So if you think about it, Brock Purdy throws a very beautiful, like, well-timed pass that's usually hitting you in the chest, whereas Baker's balls are a little high, man. Mike's, you know, getting up there in age, so that it is Baker Mayfield. For some reason, you know, nobody wants to admit it. We want to blame it on Todd Bowles, this and that and the other. But I'm telling you right now, and that other caller verified it. You got two callers telling you, and I called months ago and told you that. But I want to shut up and listen. I just wanted to remind you, Rock.
16: No, and stay with me. So I do remember that. Oh, he said that he's got a source from a poker. They play poker. So we've had two callers now that claim one has a source in the inner circle, and another one, Keith, right there in Tampa, through a poker game. Did Mike Evans left because of Baker Mayfield? Is there anyone else in our audience that has a source, whether it's inside a poker game or inside Mike Evans' inner circle? Do we have any more sources? Please, I'd love it. I'd love it. I'd love it. I'd love it. I'd love it. Here's what I can tell you. And I don't have all the answers. I don't. I have tried. But I was told that it was also something personal. Personal. That's all I know. That's all I'm going on. And I really trust this source. Something was personal with Mike Evans. So if something's a little fishy to me, that he would leave for less money to go to San Francisco with the substation because he likes Brock Purdy that much more than Baker Mayfield. That much more. Woo. For less money. Now, here's a texter, and I know this texter is not alone in his thoughts. Who cares why he left? He's washed up. I guarantee you he's Clayton. He means Evans. Doesn't even get 800 yards this season. He plays maybe 9 games at best. Here's another texter. If you don't toughen up more, Rock Riley, you will be Sponge Riley. I don't want to do my yard work in this heat. Maybe I will. Maybe I'll get to it. Oh, the hedges are growing. The gutters are full. The palm trees need tweeting. Am I going to tweak my back? That's the other thing. Can somebody tell me when Vita Vea's back is going to improve? He has had a tweaked back now for 2 weeks. What kind of treatment are they doing? How come Vita Vea's back is still tweaked? That's what I want.
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16: Oh, you guys are cracking me up. Happy Saturday. Hysterical. So, you know, I'm asking about, like, we've had back-to-back callers that have inside sources. One is through a poker game. The other one knows someone in the inner circle, and they both claim that the reason why Mike Evans left was because of Baker Mayfield. They have inside sources. I guess their sources are better than mine. Anybody else have any inside sources on this? We're getting information from our listeners. Now, the text line is just blowing up. Here's one. If you believe any of those callers with inside sources, then I got beachfront property in Arizona to sell you. I ask, when is Vita Vea's back going to start improving, getting better? He's had a tweak back now. I'm sure he's undergoing treatment, right? Why is Vita Vea's back not getting any better? Here's one. Vita's back will feel better the moment he gets a raise. Another texter, Vita's back will be better when he gets more money. We all know there's no injury. Here's another texter. You guys are cracking me up. Someone called the restaurant I work, and their caller ID said Evans. Mike, like, everybody's got a source. Listen, all I know is that's, I'm telling you what I was told. In my source is, it was also something personal, something else personal with here in Tampa and Mike, and I don't know. But bottom line, he is gone. He is gone to the 49ers. Now the Tampa Bay Buccaneers are a little bit banged up with the wide receivers. Look at how many receivers were banged up for that game last night. You did get to see Ted Hurst. What did you like? What did you not like? Aiden Garnes, he's been getting a lot of publicity. He's a real skinny cornerback, number 24. He had a pick six. The run was really good, though, 47 yards. That tied it up at 10-10. David Walker, the outside linebacker, boy, he's getting a lot of pub. He did have a lot of pressures last night. Elijah Roberts, a sack, a four-yard tackle for loss. I think Elijah Roberts is going to be good. I do. But and Vita Vea, I don't know when Vita Vea is he's going to be back. I just don't know when he's going to be back. But if anybody has any remedy for Vita Vea and his tweak back, it just doesn't seem to be getting any better. Now, when Vita Vea first tweaked his back, I asked Todd Bowles, anything new on Vita Vea? Nothing. And then the next day, is there anything new on Vita Vea's back? Nothing. So I just don't know. Do you think if the Buccaneers offer Vita Vea a better deal, more money, another year, does Vita Vea's back get better? 888-388-0957. A lot of text today. Rita, I don't know if he did this as a joke. Rita's back will get better September 1st. The Buccaneers will claim to practice, and if he doesn't, they will start finding him. And you know what? Here's also a nice texter. I really do. This is a very nice offer, but you don't have to do that. We have a texter texting in. I am in Newport Richey doing yard work tomorrow. If you need some help with gutters and all that, I can start early before it's hot. That is very nice of you. No, I got to get that done myself. Maybe I'll end up doing that tomorrow. We'll see, yard work. But as my friend, he's from this area, born and raised St. Pete, big guy. Oh, no, I love telling this story. I used to go down to his house. He had a big detached garage. And I go down there and I drink a few beers with him. He's on the same street as me. And one day it was just like this today. 100 degrees, heat index. And I said to him, Jeff, you going to do your yard work today, tomorrow? He's like, hell no, it's too hot. You got to do that when it's in January or February. And I walked down there. It was a February day, blue sky, 65 degrees. I said, Jeff, boy, it was a great day today. Did you do any yard work? He said, hell no. It's too nice to do yard work on a day like this. So what are you going to do? All right, baseball. Expecting a big crowd at Tropicana Field tonight. It's the Rays and the Orioles. Ian Seymour, 9-3 on the hill, against the right-handed pitcher Kyle Brandish. The Rays, with the loss last night, if you were watching maybe the football game and you didn't switch over or whatever the heck you were doing, the Orioles ended up winning that one 6-5. The Rays had a ninth-inning rally, but it fell short. That snapped their nine-game losing streak. They're still in good shape. So they're 74-47. They are 6.5 in front of the Yankees in the AL East. Do you believe the Rays are going to win the AL East? I know the Yankees have good pitching, and they're starting to get healthy. Aaron Judge is expected back mid-September now. So you're going to have him. They're going to have the arms. But with the Rays, the good news is, if you didn't hear, Kevin Cash said, Shane McClanahan, he's good. He was good in his rehab start. His back is fine. His back is getting better. Not like Vita Vea. Shane McClanahan's back is better. They're looking to insert him back into the rotation very soon. Could be as early as Monday. Kevin Cash said that Mac is in good spirits. And then Griffin Jacks, he had the right elbow discomfort on the IL. Cash said he is very, very good day to day. So he is coming along. So I'm telling you, man, let's go Rays. Let's go Rays. Let's go Rays. Couple of things. Yes. And another texter, you could wait for the sun to go down, then do some outdoor work. No, I've tried that. The bottom line is, I don't enjoy it. I don't enjoy doing yard work in the summertime. My father-in-law is like, oh, he still enjoys it. And some like to putter in the yard. Not me. I'm just being honest. But you know what I mean? But I got to get her done. I got to get out there maybe today. All right, let's go to Los Angeles. He's one of our favorites. My man, Mike. Happy Saturday. How you doing, Mike?
3: Good to hear your voice, man. You're on all the time. Middle of the night, middle of the day, don't matter. The Rock is present.
16: There you go. What's on your mind today, Mike?
3: Well, now you brought it up, to hell with yard work. Forget about it.
16: There you go.
3: I'll send you a couple $100. Get a guy to come over and do your thing. Sit back and drink your drink.
16: You're a good man.
3: Look out the window and wave at him.
16: You're a good man.
3: Hey, I'm stoked about. I'm trying to get into the football, but it's baseball's time still for me.
16: I got you.
3: But I did hear a podcast. I got to bring this. I got to bring Mike up. The guy we're just talking about, Rock. My memory's so bad anymore. The wide receiver that they
16: Mike Evans.
3: Mike Evans.
16: Yep.
3: Mike Evans. I wanted to say Allen. My bad.
16: No, you're good.
3: Anyway, I heard him on a podcast out here last week.
16: Uh-huh.
3: I had just had a procedure, so I was a little out of it.

0: too much sometimes, don't we, Rock? Sometimes yeah. you just gotta figure out something to bring up. Hey, I got a great, and the Rays, I would love this. If it could be the Rays and the Dodgers. Although this Edwin Diaz that the Dodgers picked up, what a bust he's been.
1: I know.
0: He's won 5 out of 8 saves since he came back.
1: Wow.
0: And last night he got lucky to win. He just doesn't have any control in him. I don't know. It's not good. But I would love to see the Rays and the Dodgers. That would be so awesome. A bi-coastal World Series.
1: God. Oh, my God. Wish it into manifest it, Mike. Manifest it. You know
0: I'm
1: what?
0: Going to. Hey, there I got go. A quote I want to leave you with.
1: I'm ready.
0: Because I know you got to go. But this is a good one, and I just thought of it the other day. You remember Chichi Rodriguez,
1: of
0: right?
1: Of course. Oh, yeah.
0: Everybody loved Chichi. He would take that golf club and like put it in his sheath as like a sword, remember? He'd
1: yes.
0: twirl that thing around, and he was quite a showman. He wasn't a very good golfer, but he was a good showman. And he came up with a quote that sounded like something you'd hear from Plato or something. And he said, "Takers eat well and givers sleep well." Isn't that a
1: good That's a good one. No, that's a good one. I like yeah. that one. I'm going to use that. One, yeah. I'm going to use that, Mike. Thank you. All right, yep. Mike. Yeah, hang bro. In there, Take buddy. Care. All yep. right. You got it. Chichi Rodriguez. So in Clearwater off McMullen Booth, there's the Chichi Rodriguez golf. It's small. A golf course. There's, what do you call it? Driving range. And even a little school, Chichi Rodriguez in Clearwater. And I was at an event where Kevin Cash was the new manager, it's been a while now, of the Tampa Bay Rays. And Chichi Rodriguez, it might have been Tampa Sports Club, something like that. I know Chichi was getting an award, and Cash was there. And Cash was getting an award. And Chichi Rodriguez went up there, and he gave a speech. And it was all about the Yankees here in Tampa, and the Yankees, what an organization, and all this, and the Devil Rays. And then Kevin Cash went up there, and he went up there, and he was getting an award, and they introduced him, and he's like, "Chichi, what the hell, man?" And it was hysterical. He called out Chichi Rodriguez, but no, Chichi Rodriguez, he was a character. All right, one more segment to go. If you would like to get in here, I'd love to hear from you. 888-388-0957. Keep the text flowing. We've been getting a lot of text all morning long. 82945. And always remember to start your text with DAE. The Joe Bucks fanboys, they're here. They're in the locker room. They're going to come out. They're going to be live here at noon to 1 today. Joe Bucks fan. But the Bucks, we got the first preseason game out of the way. Now it's going to be the starters. Saturday, Raymond James Stadium against the Chiefs. Patrick Mahomes. The Chiefs are playing today. So I'll fill you in. Latest on the NFL. Bucks, Rays, here we go. We are WDA Saturday.
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12: All righty. That's football. That's football. Football, football. Feels like it, right? You ready? Down. Set. Hut. Hut. Let's go. Let's go. It didn't go very well for Tua Tagovailoa with the Atlanta Falcons last night. I'm sure you were locked in on the Bucs game, or maybe it was the Rays Baltimore Orioles game, but I can save you time. So the Falcons, Tua Tagovailoa, he fumbled the snap right out of the shotgun. He said that kind of had him off a little bit. He was frustrated, disappointed. Tua was in there for two series last night for the Atlanta Falcons, 3 for 5, 22 yards, 4 of the 5 targets. He went to Kyle Pitts Jr. The Falcons have not gotten off to a good start this camp. They got the news earlier this week. Their big edge rusher, James Pierce Jr., he is suspended for 8 games. All stemming from domestic violence charges. He had 10.5 sacks last year. So you're not going to have James Pierce Jr. And if I remember correctly, I was looking at the schedule, the 8 games that he suspended, the last game that he is suspended for is against the Tampa Bay Buccaneers. So the Falcons have a new head coach in Stefanski. They've got a new GM in Ian Cunningham. They have a new football operations president in Matt Ryan. Michael Penix has not been cleared yet. They were hoping that Tua would really play good. He didn't play good yesterday, and he said afterwards like he was just frustrated, and he's very disappointed. The Falcons have a decent defense, and they've got a hell of a running back in Bijan Robinson. And again, it's only week one now in the books, but not looking good with the Atlanta Falcons. Sean Payton, he took a jab at the Falcons fans. Did you hear this last night? So it was the Dolphins against the Falcons, and it was in Atlanta. And Sean Payton was doing an interview with a Denver station, and he said, "I see a lot of people dressed up here as empty seats." And that ended the interview, and he laughed. But they had that rivalry when he's still thinking in terms like being the Saints head coach against the Falcons, and he never liked the Falcons, so he had a little bit of a dig. Sean Payton can be a wise ass. He can be a smart ass. That's part of his nature, his personality. But What else did I see last night? The Dolphins. Quinn Ewers. He's their number two quarterback. He did not have a good game last night. He was 1 for 8 with 27 yards. Had an interception. Their starter, Malik Willis, he was 4 of 5 for 43 yards. He looked okay, but there you go. So, but Tua and Atlanta and Carolina. So here's what we got today. Now, I'm taking you right up here to the top of the hour, and then the boys from Joe Bucks Fan are going to come your way next. So you're going to get a lot of good stories. Steve was up there in New Jersey, so we'll get a lot of inside information. NFL games today. 1 o'clock, Carolina Panthers. Let's see what they got against the Bills. It's up in the Highmark Stadium, the new stadium with the obstructed views, the $2.2 billion stadium. The architect said that was by design. By design? $2.2 billion? 2026? And you're, by design, you've got obstructed views? You got to be kidding me. But anyway, Panthers at the Bills at 1 o'clock. And if you got NFL Network, the 1 o'clock game today, the Browns and the Bears, especially because some of the starters are going to play in that first quarter. Deshaun Watson is the starter today for the Browns. Shedeur Sanders will be number two. So you got that game at 1 o'clock on NFL Network. The Vikings are at the Giants at 1 o'clock today. That's ESPN Unlimited. Then 4 o'clock today on NFL Network, the Chiefs in Kansas City taking on the Rams. And remember, next week, the Chiefs come here. They'll arrive here on Friday, and Saturday night is the Bucs preseason game. That's the game where Rondé Barber and John Gruden are going to be on the call on Channel 8. So the Jaguars and the Saints at 4 o'clock, ESPN Unlimited. And then tonight at 8 o'clock on NFL Network will be the Cowboys and the Seattle Seahawks. So there you go. I didn't see anything. It's still a little bit too early for any news coming out of Rays camp with Kevin Cash. But it is a nighttime. I think it's, is it a 6 o'clock game tonight? Steven, and last night, Steven Matz did a good job. But tonight's game, Ian Seymour against Kyle Brandish. So it's Floppy Boy night. It's a country concert night tonight. So I think there's going to be a lot of fans tonight. I 26, my prediction, 26-2. They had 18 and change last night. I thought it would be 20,000. I thought it would be more than that, but it did sound loud and it sounded good. And so we'll see. Gunnar Henderson had a night last night. He hit a 2-run home run off of Roycroft. That pretty much did it. Gunnar Henderson was 4 for 4. But, you know, Steven Matz did good. Schultens, 3 innings, 2 runs. Cam Boozer did good. And I like Tyler Wells. I like that addition. And also the veteran infielder, Jorge Mateo, who the Rays got. At the they just picked him up because Ben Williamson is going to be out for a little bit. He went in last night as a pinch runner. He stole second. He came home on Junior Caminero's ground out. And they sent Carson Williams down. So dare you go. Real quickly, did you see the Troy Aikman? This must be the thing now. So you know how Tom Brady is a part owner of the Raiders? And he was on the sidelines. He's a minority owner of the Las Vegas Raiders. And he's still doing broadcast, the number one broadcast team on Fox. So Troy Aikman is now a Miami Dolphins consultant. I don't know if you notice. Yeah. So he's still going to be doing Monday Night Football with Joe Buck. But there have been some rules in place now for Troy Aikman. Just like Tom Brady, he will remotely attend production meetings. They have these production meetings before the broadcast. Usually it's 2 days before, a day before, and they will meet with the head coach, the quarterbacks, the coordinators, and then they will give, they usually give the broadcasters that are doing the game. These are the big games, the national games. And what they'll do is they'll give the broadcasters the first 10 plays that they're going to run. Now, again, it will change depending on how the first three or four plays, you know. But basically, they kind of give them the rundown just so that they can have a good broadcast. They get as much information as they can, okay? You're at the top of the top. But Aikman will not be allowed to attend practices at the team's facilities, because what also happens is when the broadcast team comes into town, they go over to the home facility, and then they go out and they watch practice. And they watch practice, and they'll ask a few questions. Troy Aikman can't do that anymore. But Aikman and Brady are not prevented from broadcasting games involving their teams. They can't do that. Troy Aikman and Buck will be back on Monday Night Football on ESPN. All right, that does it for me. Derek DeBose, you did a fine job. Everyone that listened, thank you very, very much. And this week. So I'll talk to you this week on WDAE. The Joe Bucks Fan Show is next. Have a great Saturday, everybody.

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1: All right, Tampa Bay, the Joe Bucks fan show is on. We had a football game last night, and that is damn exciting to have football back. I'm Steve Isbitz of JoeBucksFan.com. Lee DeCamper of Joe Bucks Fan is here. We got all kinds of things to talk about, Lee. A real football game.
12: Well,
1: sort of a real football game. Hey, it was exciting, at least for a little while. And we got plenty to get to on the game, but some news broke yesterday on Vita Vea. Very important news, as I see it. And there was it was an interesting thing by Todd Bowles this morning, which almost makes me think something was wrong at One Buck Place. But we'll get into that. And, of course, we want to hear your feedback. What did you think about the game last night? Did you love it? Did you hate it? Were you excited? Who were you excited about? 888-388-0957. I'm so excited, Lee, I can't even say numbers. But we are here every weekend talking Bucks football. It's what we do. It's what we live 24/7 at JoeBucksFan.com. And you know what, Lee? I'll kick it to you.
12: Oh, no.
1: All right. What did you really walk away? It's halftime. You're taking a break. You're getting a snack. What did you really like out of that first half? Now, the quote-unquote starters were in, which were the second teamers. And who jumped out again? For me, it was Ted Hurst, but I'll go to you.
6: A little bit. Bazelak made him work, but he was not getting accurate passes. He's doing a decent job at getting passes. You know, had, you know, behind him, et cetera, et cetera. If they had an accurate quarterback in there, shoot, if Daniels was in there, Jalen Daniels, number the, well, last night he was third string, second string. At any rate, if Jalen Daniels is in there, Hurst has a touchdown. That was a poorly thrown pass by Bazelak. My biggest impression, maybe the Bucks have a decent backup corner. Maybe. Aiden
1: Garnes.
6: Yeah, Aiden Garnes. I had the roster right here in front of me. Aiden Garnes, at least he got a pick. And the interesting thing I thought about was in the press conference afterwards, I did not hear Todd Bowles say, when asked about that interception, oh, we asked him to do other things.
1: Yeah, that's a favorite Bowles line. I saw David Walker drop in coverage yesterday, which let out a groan off my couch, but we'll get into that. But Aiden Garnes, right, he's an important name right now because Zion McCollum has a groin injury. It's somewhat significant. He watched practice in New Jersey in sweatpants. Now, at JoeBucksFan.com, we were the only ones to report that he had a groin injury, and it was largely ignored. I waited a day. I'm like, is the local media going to do the old Joe Bucks fan ignore thing? Yeah, they did. And then Mike Florio wrote about it the next day, and they were still ignoring it. But he has a groin injury. Benjamin Morrison has his hamstring issue, which
6: perpetual
1: is like a situation kind of thing. Now, he told me, Benjamin Morrison, I talked to him on the field after practice. He said soon that he expected to be practicing next week, which is in a couple of days.
6: We'll see.
1: Doesn't mean he's going to be practicing fully, but against the Jets, he was wearing pads, but he wasn't using those pads.
6: A costume.
1: He was dressed as an NFL...
6: A decoy, yeah.
1: NFL
6: yeah.
1: cornerback. Keontae Scott, the rookie we saw play a little... Play a little outside corner last night. And the Bucks have some other guys out there. But Aiden Garnes, everyone's talking about him because... Yes, the great pick six last night, and that was a hell of a run back.
6: Yeah.
1: You got to give that kid the explosive award there. Maybe he can return kicks. But he had a couple of pass breakups in New Jersey in the first team against the Jets in that joint practice, and they may need him. As crazy as it sounds, they may need him to be the number three or potentially, I guess, starting if nobody's healthy, but that would be ugly.
6: Well, groin injuries and hamstring injuries are weird. And, of course, Zion McCollum, he's hurt. Look at Tristan Wirfs. He's got a bad hamstring. He hasn't practiced yet. And we're walking into the third week of training camp.
1: Yeah.
6: He hasn't practiced yet. Now, of course, he's a little bit bigger of a guy, of course. But so with McCollum, and I know a lot of Bucks fans will agree with me, McCollum is a borderline starter right now. After last year, he's a borderline starter. When Todd Bowles says he's bored, then what? And, loses focus. So I don't have a whole lot of confidence in Zion, and that's bad because I think he's a good dude and everything. And I thought he was starting to turn the corner 2 years ago. So he's up in the air.
1: Well, wait a minute. A lot of people are freaking out right now. He's paid like $14, $16 million.
6: Yep.
1: The organization views him as their number one corner, a guy who's going to bounce back off a rough year, and you're saying he's a borderline guy.
6: Yeah.
1: Are you saying that they would love to replace him if somebody stepped up that was playing
6: better? If they get out of that contract, absolutely. That's the way I believe it. I mean, has he played like a decent starting corner to you? Not last year, no, sir.
1: Not in my eyes. Not last year, and now he's hurt.
6: Yeah, and now he's hurt. And then you got Morrison, who is perpetually hurt. And so really, your only healthy cornerback is a guy who has scant experience at outside corner. Last year, he was a nickelback. This team is beyond thin. They have no depth. Rondé Barber said it last night. There's nothing there outside of the starters. Who's starting? I don't know, outside of Jacob Parrish. Goodness forbids he gets hurt. So I'm going to dovetail on what you want to talk about, Steve. This is why I'm starting to think Vita Vea could pull in a corner, because they need a corner badly.
1: Yeah, needs are very important as we look at the Vea situation, which we'll get to and some of the news tied to that. But Aiden Garnes, good for him.
6: Mm-hmm.
1: Undrafted rookie. We've seen undrafted rookies play before. Todd Bowles, but Christian isn't out there. Is he out there for 17 games? And I think five starts, and he was the primary nickel in 2023. And the defense looked darn good that year. Or good enough, anyway. I won't say darn good, but good enough. And so, but does Bowles want to put an outside corner out there with no experience as a rookie? That's a little bit different, especially with the defense we think Todd Bowles wants to play.
6: Mm-hmm.
1: So,
6: well, he's already has Keontae Scott practicing out there. So, I mean, he's scraping the barrel right now.
1: Yeah, what it's going to look like. I mean, if Morrison really has some sort of bigger hamstring issue, which it seems to be, because he wasn't really going in the spring. We never heard of some big injury, but he had some issues in the spring. And then he comes back for training camp and can't go for yet another 2 weeks. He didn't have surgery. Something's going on. I've heard some things. What that is, I don't know. Not that he's in some sort of trouble, but it seems to be a situation. So the question is, when are they going to trade for a corner to get in here? And maybe it's tied to the Vita Vea situation.
6: And just to help you out there, Steve, for our listeners, NFL teams are not required to issue any injury reports until the week of the first game. Before then, they don't have to say one word about any injuries. So a lot of stuff, you know, like you're talking about in the spring, you're connecting dots. They've never issued any sort of release. You know, so-and-so is dealing with this kind of injury, et cetera.
1: So we mentioned Ted Hurst, and you know what? When we come back in our second segment, and we still got a ways to go, but we'll talk about the Vita Vea news that broke regarding teams interested in him, and we'll get into some of the ramifications of that. But Ted Hurst, rookie third-round pick receiver, you and I, Lee, we get to watch him play in practice, and I got to see him up in New Jersey do well against the first team. Fans have seen highlight reels of this guy on social media, and so I was glad that fans got to see him last night. You saw glimpses of his real strong hands. I got to take a slap at WFLA. They were like two replays that they didn't show of targets to Hurst that weren't caught. And you couldn't really tell, were they bad throws? Did a defender get a hand in? It would have been nice to see a little bit more of what actually happened on those plays. But he had a couple of catches. And then the one you referenced, which was he was wide open in the end zone. He threw it behind him, and then the defender, of course,
6: ripped it out of his hand.
1: Had that extra step to get the ball out of his hands.
6: Now, there was one play, the first time I've ever, you know, ever is misused here, because I've only seen Hurst for a couple of months. First time I've seen Hurst get hit in the hands with a pass and drop it was last night. There was one play, he was coming over the middle, right in his hands. Usually that's a guaranteed catch with him.
1: Yeah, absolutely, but You saw the glimpses. You saw a lot of what we've seen in practice. So hopefully more of that next week. Now, Lee, I got some private time with Todd Bowles on Wednesday in New Jersey after the second practice. And one thing we talked about was Ted Hurst. And, you know, I've been on the Hurst bandwagon. Mm-hmm. And I asked him, I was like, look, Todd, last year you said Jacob Parrish, third round pick. It was like the spring. You said this guy can start at outside corner, play for any team in the league. He's an outside corner, no problem. I said, you've seen a lot from Ted Hurst, third round pick. Can he go out and be a starter in the NFL? Is that where he is? And Bowles said, well, not yet. I got to see more. But he said that he can catch the ball as far as contested catches, mm-hmm. and catch radius and just all the things you want out of a receiver when the ball goes up. He can catch at the level of anybody in the NFL, the top guys in the NFL. And, you know, Bowles doesn't throw around those kinds of superlatives too much. So that's the stuff we've seen in practice and that we want fans to see and get excited about.
6: For the people, just to give them an idea, you know, when we're at practice, the thing that has impressed me the most about Ted Hurst, and I've said this on Ivor's podcast, I've said it on the air here before, he doesn't look like Chris Godwin, not at all. But he reminds me of Chris Godwin in the sense that he makes contested catches look routine. Just he's so consistent. Play after play after play. Contested catches don't faze him a bit. And that's just what Chris Godwin does.
1: Yeah, I mean, Godwin is the master of consistency and has been since he was a rookie. But, you know, you think back to when Godwin was a rookie, and it's hard to believe he's now the most tenured
6: senior citizen,
1: 10th-year Buccaneer. But he didn't play a ton at receiver as a rookie. He, you know, played his share, but he only caught one touchdown pass to end that season. And, you know, he was just sitting behind Mike Evans and DeSean Jackson, and he didn't get a lot of time. So, but he was ready when they needed him, and he was a hell of a special teams player, which a lot of people, I wish one day the Buccaneers put together a highlight reel of Chris Godwin playing special teams. It would be a lot of fun. When we get back, Lee, we'll get into that news on Vita Vea and plenty more out of last night's game.
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1: Good afternoon, Tampa Bay Buccaneers fans specifically. 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Lee DeCamper of Joe Bucks Fan is here, and Todd Bowles did something pretty weird this morning, Lee, that I gotta mention because I couldn't believe it. So Todd Bowles had a news conference this morning to talk about last night's game, and you would think we'd be here talking about what the coach said, but Todd Bowles does his 9 a.m. news conference, and he says maybe four times, I haven't watched the film yet. And eventually he got not annoyed, but he felt he had to clarify. He said, you know, I'm only a little bit into the second quarter. Now, we've been doing this. This is our 19th season covering the Buccaneers that we started. I've never heard a coach do a news conference say, I haven't watched the film yet. Usually they're on the plane on the flight home, and that's the first thing they do. They're into the tablet. They can't wait to watch the game, especially the first preseason game where they're trying to get answers. It was really strange.
6: To clarify what you just said, a day after press conference, not like right after the game.
1: Correct.
6: You'll often hear that. I mean, not just Bowles, Cutter. I've heard Belichick say that. Arians.
1: Sure.
6: Yeah. But the day after, that's very rare. And I'm going to give Bowles the benefit of the doubt. Maybe there's some kind of technical issue that they couldn't upload the video.
1: Yeah, could be a technical issue. Maybe he decided, you know what, I'm just going to go to bed and watch it in the morning.
6: I'm not feeling well. I need sleep.
1: I'm not denying the man sleep, but hey, Bucks, don't do a news conference if the coach doesn't know what happened in the game.
6: That was very rare, like you said, day after, and the coach basically said, hey, I haven't watched the film. That's rare. Almost makes you think, what else was going on behind the scenes?
1: Yeah, I mean, you could speculate all day long. Was he tired? Did they have an issue that had to be resolved?
6: A sleep issue or something?
1: Was it a technical, Wi-Fi issue or something? Who knows? But that was straight up bizarre, and we'll leave it at that, Lee. How about that? We want to talk to the fans, your impressions of last night's game, whatever's on your mind, Buccaneers, 888-388-0957 on the text line. We're going to talk about the news that came out of Vita Vea with last night, Lee. Texter says, hey, I think Vita Vea wants to feel respected and appreciated, and I don't think that will happen with a 1 or 2 year contract extension. I think the Bucs should offer him a 5-year, $100 million contract, but only guarantee the salary for the number of years they still think he can play at a high level. Make Vea feel wanted. Well, you know, it's so hard for me to relate to. You know, I'm still a regular person here. So are you, Lee. So is everybody in this building here at iHeart. The guy's set up to make $18 million this year. He's already made a fortune. It's like, you know, he is wanted. They just don't want to pay him 21.
6: It's hard to run off and light candles for the guy who's making $18 million. I get it.
1: Exactly.
6: Here's this is pure speculation. First off, we know that, and this is common sense, actually, that, you know, we know the Bucks really adhere to their internal grades when they're negotiating contracts. I've heard some named players really got stuffed in the trash can because their grades stunk. You know, the Bucks really used that against them. Again, speculation. No one's told me this. I'm just guessing. I just thought it up driving here this morning. Perhaps, maybe why the Bucks are so, have their heels dug in so much, and Vea the same way, is maybe the Bucks have some kind of internal data that, ooh, a couple areas of Vea's game last year wasn't that good. Let's see if he can correct that or not.
1: Yeah, and that could be also the data that they track, either the NFL tracks through Next Gen Stats or the practice data that the guys get from what's strapped to their chest, meaning they know the miles per hour that they're running. Mm-hmm. They know all kinds of performance data that we're not privy to, as well as other health data. However, Vea had a good season last year. He played more snaps than ever and was strong. Funly, on the text line, Bucks fan throwing a little dart at us, saying, hey, the Bucks flew up, had practice Tuesday, Wednesday, Thursday walkthrough, Friday game. Let Todd Bowles sleep. It's not that important. It's the first preseason game. I agree. But don't do a news conference if you didn't watch the game yet. You know, and of course, yes, he watched the game. He was there, but the coaches don't have a view of everything.
6: Yeah, they break it down.
1: They got to break it down. And they have staff that breaks it down for them. Still, high school coaches, basketball, football, whatever, they're diving into the film 40 minutes after the game. They can't wait to watch it and see it. So it's just something to think about. Now, look, the Vea news yesterday, Lee, was very simple. Mike Garofalo, NFL Network, did a report before the game. He was there for the game. He also was at Thursday's practice. And Garofalo said, point blank,
6: Wednesday's practice,
1: correct. Garofalo said, point blank, Vea is upset. He used the word twice, upset. That was the quote. He talked about Vea's situation. Interesting, he never mentioned his back injury. He did a minute and a half report, never said that he tweaked a back, hurt his back. He just said Vea is upset. Now, we all know the back injury is a joke, and he's holding in, but NFL Network sort of confirmed it in a way there. But in the video, Garofalo reported that the Bills, Bears, and 49ers, among other teams, have contacted the Bucs about Vea. Now, what do the Bills, Bears, and 49ers have in common? They're all Super Bowl contenders.
6: Mm-hmm.
1: And I liked hearing that because that tells me the price is going to be good for Vea. That it's almost sure that a second round pick, if the Bucs traded him, is what's going to be out there.
6: Yeah, I mean, if a contender like those three teams are willing to make a trade for Vea, you got to figure it's not going to be for a fifth round pick or a piece of camp meat they want to get rid of.
1: Absolutely. Let's go to Robert in Bradenton. Robert, did you enjoy last night's game? How are you?
2: Hey, how you doing? Yeah, really enjoyed last night's game, and I haven't seen an arm on a guy that was undrafted like that in a long time.
1: Jalen Daniels, yeah.
2: He was phenomenal. And the other thing that impressed me was the quick release. I mean, it's how fast it gets out of his decision-making. He made his reads really quickly. So I got a question for you. Do you think the Bucs are playing a game right now, a waiting game, hoping for injuries and betting on injuries on the defensive tackle or suspensions and seeing if they can get a higher price in the trade for Vea? And I'll get off and listen.
1: Yeah, I appreciate it, Robert. Thank you. And we are going to talk about Jalen Daniels because another guy, Lee, that we've been seeing and is brand new to the Bucs fans, like, hey, this guy can actually play quarterback. Doesn't mean he's a starter. Doesn't mean he's the next Jameis Winston or Jeff Garcia, but the guy could play. We'll get to him. The game, Lee, that I think the Bucs are playing as relates to Vea
6: is the opposite of what Robert said.
1: Is just the opposite. They're not doing anything until they see that, hey, A'shaun Robinson, Rakeem Nunez-Roaches,
6: Kansi.
1: Clyde Jacansi is the big name, and the guy Elijah Roberts, mm-hmm, who stood out last night early in the game. If all those four guys at defensive tackle get through the summer healthy, well, you know what? It makes trading Vea a little bit different. But Jason Light's not going to deal him if Kansi's got a tweak here and A'shaun Robinson's out 6 weeks with a high ankle sprain. No.
6: Kansi's the big one. That's the big factor. He's a very good tackle if he can stay on the field. And thus far, he hasn't been able to stay on the field a whole lot. Some years, yes. Some years, no. But when he's on the field, he can be a difference maker.
1: Yeah, he's proven it. The data shows it, the stats. He's an excellent player. He's not Vita Vea, a different kind of player.
6: Yes.
1: But an impact player, and Bulls should be able to work with that. Dave and Brandon, thanks for joining us here on the Joe Bucs Fan Show. How are you? We can't hear you too well, Dave. All right, we may have to wait on Dave there. Technically challenged over there. 888-388-0957. That's fine. On the text line, same old Bucs defense. Receivers running wide open everywhere. Stood out the first couple of series with the Jets starters.
6: I would hope so for the Jets.
1: Yeah, Jets starters, but they didn't have Geno Smith. So they had their bad quarterback situation.
6: Kate Kubiak
1: on display.
6: The great Clemson legend.
1: And you know what, though? I hate to break this to Bucs fans, but at the joint practices against the Jets, I really primarily watched. I watched every snap of the Bucs defense and, mm-hmm, whatever I could of the offense. Two things going on at once. We're all only human. But I did see repeatedly the things Bucs fans hate, which is And there was one time it was 3rd and 9, and the first down pass for 11 yards was so easy. Quick out, easy, and you saw a lot of easy completions, which drive Bucs fans insane. There were two drops by Jets receivers that, if they were caught, you would have heard all about them from, you know, through social media, whatever. But the Bucs do have to fix that. That's absolutely right. It's got to get tougher.
6: They've needed to fix that for years, so I don't expect it to change at all.
1: What about the pass rush, Lee? Pass rush will help that?
6: I'll see it when I believe it.
1: You're not a believer? Are you a non-believer?
6: I'm a burning bush kind of guy. I got to see it first. You know, talk is cheap. We got this guy. We got this guy. He could do this. He could do that. What was the first play of practice we made? The second play of practice, Ruben Bain was covering someone about 15 yards down the field.
1: Yeah.
6: I'm sure glad they drafted him number 15 overall so he can play safety.
1: You're talking about a training camp practice. First time the pads came on, it was like
6: underwear football.
1: The third play, Ruben Bain dropped in coverage, and it was a run play in the other direction. So it almost looked comical to a degree.
6: It is comical, comical.
1: Now, we saw last night, we're going to talk about all things David Walker, the hopeful pass rusher for the Bucs, who played a lot last night for a guy that allegedly the organization thinks is a critical pass rush cog. Why is he out there in the second half covering kicks? That was something. But we'll talk about Walker, and he also dropped in coverage last night. We got a lot more to get to, and of course, your phone calls, all things Bucs, preseason game one in the books.
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1: 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Lee DeCamper, I'm Steve Isbitz. That's what we do. We cover the Bucks 24-7. As soon as this show's over, we'll be rewatching the game seven times, obsessing about all things Bucks. 24/7. We appreciate all the support that we get from fans all over the place. Had to almost choked on myself there, Lee. I was dying for a second.
6: Were you watching the Jets again?
1: No, but you know what? I'll be watching a little bit later. For the Jameis Winston fans that remain, 1 o'clock game, Giants, John Harbaugh's debut against the Vikings. Now, what's unique about this is John Harbaugh's reputation in Baltimore was, I play the preseason all out. I think his streak reached 24 consecutive preseason wins. So the Giants are going with their starters. How long is unclear, but Jameis will be coming in. Odell Beckham Jr. is playing. Jameis is supposed to play at least a half. And the Vikings are playing their first team they announced. So we'll actually have a real football game, probably close to a half. Vikings want to get a long look at Kyler Murray. So if you want to watch some real football, 1 o'clock, you might get a good 40 minutes of it.
6: Good Jameis story. I was going through TikTok well after the game last night, and a Ryan Jensen interview popped up, and he was talking about the 30 for 30 season with Jameis. And he was just saying how wild that was. And he's a perfect quarterback for Bruce Arians. You know, no risk, no biscuit. But anyway, he said had Jameis somehow cut down on the interceptions, he may have had 5,500, maybe 6,000 yards.
1: Very possible. I mean, the number, and you know what fans forget is the next year the year prior in 2018, he and Ryan Fitzpatrick combined for like 5,400 yards. Now, it didn't get a lot of headlines because it was two guys combined, but it was crazy the numbers that Dirk Cutter was throwing out there. 888-388-0957. You can talk to us about all things Bucks. We're going to get back to the Vita Vea situation and those teams that are looking to trade for him, Lee, but let's go over to Dan in Richmond. Dan, thanks for joining the Joe Bucks Fan Show.
16: Good afternoon, man. Thanks for having me. Two observations from last night. I appreciate the fact that the starter sat, but what the heck was Sean Tucker doing in there late in the game? He is a sprained ankle away from being a starter, or at least sharing snaps. And that Jalen Daniels kid looks smooth and composed. Put him with the number twos next week, please. Thank you, guys.
1: Sure. Thank you, Dan. Lee, I know that was bugging you, the Sean Tucker thing. 4 carries, 2 pass receptions. For me, he was there like 3 or 4 touches too long. You want to get your third string guy a couple of touches, I get it. Maybe give him a kick return, let him get hit once and feel it. And he is in the kick return rotation, but to keep him out there was ridiculous.
6: I put that out on Twitter last night. You know, why is he out there? I wrote a story about it this morning. Why was he out there? Like the caller just said, he's one sprained ankle away from starting. Bucky Irving, we saw how he got banged up last year. It's not like Kenneth Gainwell is Mike Alsott. I mean, they're diminutive guys. They're not huge guys. Well, first off, I want to say this about Sean Tucker. Is he the best number three running back in the league? He might just be.
1: Maybe. I mean, he has been the NFL player of the week, I think, twice.
6: I mean, you look at that. How many teams? 1, 2, 3. first punch, second punch, third punch. How many teams have a 30-man punch like that? You know, Tucker could be starting for some teams. I really believe that.
1: Chris Braswell could be the best number six edge rusher in the National
6: for
1: Football
6: the Arena League. Well, the thing that, you know, that really bothered me, he had no business being out there. We know running backs take a punishment. We know running backs get hurt. There was no reason to put on. I don't know what that was. Like, you couldn't have seen some you know, future welders out there getting some snaps to see what they could do.
1: Yeah, I didn't like that. And I know a lot of fans think, hey, you know, you can't put bubble wrap on all these guys and come on, it's football. But yeah, you can. And you look at great, there's some great head coaches out there like Sean McVay, don't believe in playing any legitimate players in preseason. Now, he has done it once or twice when Matthew Stafford was hurt. He felt he had to that year. But there are many years where McVay has sat all of his starters in preseason. And I go back to 2016 for the hardcore Buck fans out there. It was game number two. It was game number one. Jaquise Smith, the number one pass rusher for the team the year before. Number one, not number two, mm-hmm. Number one. He's running down on kick returns against the Falcons. Why? I don't know. And he blows his ACL. Why was he out there? Imagine the top edge rusher on the Bucs doing that last year. We'd all, well, yeah, Diaby's running down there and he blows his knee out. And the Bucs, what did they do? They won nine games that year and had a good year. What would have happened if they had their top pass rusher? You can't play games and a snap here or two, I get it. But, you know, it was like David Walker last night, Lee. Mm-hmm. The Bucs have hyped him up as, you know, the best player in the history of the NFL out of Central Arkansas, 26 years old, and he's never taken a snap. So, yeah, he had to play last night. Guys never played. Preseason is for guys who have no body of work, like Josh Williams, the running back last night. He's got four career carries, and he had a drug suspension last year. That's who plays in the preseason. Doesn't mean he's not valuable, but get him out there. David Walker, he's out there covering kicks and punts into the second half. What's your thought on that? Maybe they're not that high on him?
6: Well, first off, that's silly. Like, you're insinuating. The guy got hurt last year at the first padded practice. Get him his snaps. He needs snaps, not in special teams. Having said that, you know, I was told by an NFL general manager years ago that if you're not a starter and you can't play special teams, you are an endangered species. Now, does that mean if David Walker doesn't play special teams, light's going to cut him? No. But I understand the point that if you're a backup, you need to play special teams. But come on, you know, let's be a little easier on the guy, especially if you think he's the next Deacon Jones, like the way they act.
1: So a real quick recap on Walker, because I don't want to see nobody. He hasn't done anything yet, but he's still David Walker. People are that at least they got to see him. But Walker last night, two special teams tackles. Now, I thought he was really good covering punts, kicks, not so much. But he two special teams tackles is a hell of a lot. Like, yeah. 10 in a season is a really strong year. So good for him there. Pass rush, you could argue that he maybe slightly affected Bailey Zappe on what was the interception to Aiden Garnes. But I think there's a camera angle, one of them that WFLA showed that kind of shows that's ridiculous. But it's Bailey Zappe. Maybe he did get scared.
6: Panicked.
1: By footsteps. I guess
6: it's a big footprint.
1: Yeah, like Bigfoot. But seriously, Lee, I know your next thing out of your mouth is, hey, Joe Burrow's it's not going to matter to him. That
6: he's
1: somebody,
6: not Bailey Zappe.
1: Yeah, exactly. So, Walker, I thought there was one time where I wouldn't call it a loaf, but I thought his motor was a little questionable for a guy who's never played before and wasn't tired yet. But otherwise, you know, he was out there hustling. They did double team him once, and I won't say he did much.

0: is to throw darts at Todd Bowles, right? Darts at Todd Bowles. Well,
1: the red light won't change. That's Todd Bowles' fault.
0: Exactly. You know, whatever it is, flooding,
1: climate change.
0: You don't have your the bananas you're looking for in the store.
1: Unrest in the Middle East.
0: Yeah, whatever it is, it's Todd Bowles' fault. But 2-0, four consecutive years. So he knows how to get the team ready for opening day. I asked Bowles about this, if he was joking with him on Wednesday. Do you have any secret sauce to reveal? Have you figured anything out? Because he always says, no, there's nothing to that. But it's not a coincidence.
1: No.
0: 8-0 over 4 years is never a coincidence in the NFL. And, of course, he praises the work ethic and all that. But he did emphasize how good this team is at preparing for a road game. We know that they've been better on the road. And Baker Mayfield has been very, very public with, and he just did it with Leonard Fournette and Jarvis Landry on their podcast, very public, saying that he prefers to play on the road and that there's nothing more exciting than going to smack a team around in its own house. We're about 4 weeks away from that. Buccaneers at the Bengals. We're also just a couple minutes away from coming back on the Joe Bucks Fan Show.
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6: All right, Tampa Bay, we've been talking Bucks. 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I'm Steve Isbitz of JoeBucksFan.com. 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So, look, Lee, we brought up that Vita Vea NFL Network report came out last night. Bills interested have been calling Jason Light. Niners, Bears, and there are other teams. Where do you stand? I mean, losing Vita Vea does not help you win a Super Bowl. It's not going to make this team better. It may cost you a game. I don't think it costs you two games, but it may cost you a game, and a game is critical. This is the NFL.
7: Well, I think the key element here is, do you think the Bucs are Super Bowl contenders? I personally do not. However, did anybody see Seattle and New England coming out of nowhere last year? I mean, I thought Seattle would win the division, and I've got that on record on Ira Kaufman's podcast. I said it. I predicted Seattle would win the division. I didn't expect them to go to the Super Bowl. So if you're coming from that angle, like, hey, look at New England, look at Seattle, why not us? Okay. But if most realistic people, they don't think the Bucks are Super Bowl contenders. So in that case, yeah, get rid of you. No, I shouldn't say get rid of a little harsh. Yeah, go ahead and trade him. But if you're the Bucks, if you're Bulls, you don't want to, you know, we don't have a chance for a Super Bowl. So they're going to try to work something out. Personally, I think Vea is absolutely underpaid, not knowing what potential internal data the Bucks have on his play. That's the big thing that nobody knows about but Jason Light, Todd Bowles. I think Vea is grossly underpaid. Having said that, if you can go out and get a corner for Vea, if you can get a second-round pick, that'd be very tempting.
6: Yeah, the cornerback situation comes into play now because
7: the
6: Bucks are in a desperate situation. And if the final preseason game is in the books and it's August 28th and it was 29th, August 30th, I forget the date of the game, doesn't matter. And you're not hurting at defensive tackle and you're hurting at corner and Vea is up in the air and is mad. NFL Network reported he's, quote, upset. You know, you have to be realistic at some point. And then the X factor here is a lot of fans think, oh, the Bucks don't want to pay Vea, so they'll trade him. No, of course they want to pay Vea. They'd love to pay him the $18 million that he's due this year and have him play. But if he is traded, if you don't get a player back in return, that $18 million is something you could potentially use this year, or it's something that you could roll over. The money doesn't disappear. It's not like the Glazers aren't going to spend it. So maybe that helps you sign Mayfield or Cody Mauch or the other players that are in the plan for the Bucks. It's not just a one-year thing for the front office, but as fans in August, we're thinking it's a one-year thing. You know, we could all be dead next year. Let's win the Super Bowl and give it our best shot. We don't know what the Glazers think, but we all watched that documentary, Raise the Flags, which was produced by the Glazers. I think that gets forgotten that they were at the final level of signing off on what's on that documentary, which is on Amazon Prime, 10 episodes. They were portrayed as hungry to win for decades, chasing Bill Parcells and all the things that they've done. So are they still hungry? We don't know. If they're still hungry, you make Vita Vea play. You say, look, you want to sit out and lose more than $1 million a game? Fine, we'll see you in week 4. This team's going places.
7: If they really valued Vea, now remember the Glazers, and you always bring this up, the Glazers in that documentary series, in retrospect, said, you know, maybe we should have paid Antonio Brown more money. If they really believe Vea is that main key cog to getting over the hump, getting back to the playoffs, making a run in January, would this even be a subject right now? Wouldn't you think Vea would already get some money?
6: I'm not sure, Lee, because maybe Jason Light is telling the truth. And I'm not calling him a liar. I'm saying that GMs mislead and misdirect. It's in the job description. They can't be candid everywhere all the time.
7: Unfortunately.
6: That's just how it is. Same thing for head coaches. So maybe Jason Light and the Glazers, like, you know what? If Vea wants to miss a game check and make a point and try to push us into a trade or a deal, it's not going to work. If it takes us losing him for 4 games because he shows up in the third week in September and needs a couple of weeks to get into shape, fine. That's fine with us. We're looking at December and January and maybe February. If this is what it takes, because if they pay Vea, then you set a precedent. A guy screams about a trade and you have to pay him more money to get him on the field.
7: If the Bucks, meaning Light and the Glazer family, and of course the Glazer family, they're going by what Light is feeding them. Let's be honest.
6: I don't know.
7: Well, you think they're actually sitting there grading in players? I don't think so.
6: I don't know. I mean, you heard about Woody Johnson talking to his kids about video games and Madden grades. And
7: that's the Jets. That's Woody Johnson. It's not the Glazer family. At any rate, what you're saying, if they really did value Vea, and let's say they wanted to keep him, well, you're basically chasing him off doing this. You know, you're basically taking them up to the point like, you know what, I'll never re-sign with you guys unless you franchise me. I'm out of here.
6: Well, you never know what the conversations were before. And as you brought up earlier, the internal data. Maybe they can point to Vea and say, look, your miles per hour is down. Your get-off is getting slower. Your this is that.
7: You're not shedding blocks and double teams like you used to.
6: You know, we don't know that part of it. To the when you're scrutinizing a guy who's making $18 million and wants 24, yeah, they do get that granular. They go all the way down there. So the Vea thing will continue. I expect that there will be some more coming as it relates to teams interested in Vea. And of course, injuries are going to pop up through the preseason for across the league, which will change the landscape. And we still don't know for sure if Aaron Donald's coming back. Mm-hmm. And if they're willing to pay Aaron Donald, then they're all in crazy. The Rams are. We know that. If Aaron Donald doesn't come back, why wouldn't you want Vea?
7: Sure.
6: And the Rams still, even though they always trade away all their draft picks, they still have a second round draft pick for the 2027 draft. So it makes it interesting. I'm just glad there was a football game last night, Lee. Jalen Daniels, we probably didn't talk about him enough, but he live arm, live legs, energetic guy.
7: Yeah.
6: And he looks like a legitimate number 3 quarterback in the NFL, way more than Connor Bazelak. And he could be a lot more than that. And it looks like with Chandler Whitmer there and Zach Robinson, they've got guys to develop him.
7: Very true. I just remember watching Daniels at Kansas. He's dangerous. And I told his dad that. I met his dad after practice. I said, your son's dangerous.
6: Did he slap you?
7: No, he liked that. He's like, smile, oh, thank you. But no, he was a dangerous quarterback in Kansas.
6: Yeah. And
7: I love the mobility.
6: And as soon as you see him, saw him in an NFL practice, you knew, hey, the Bucks have a body here. Because we've seen noodle-armed quarterbacks and all kinds of bad can't-meet quarterbacks through the years. This guy looks like a keeper. And the fun thing is we get to watch him in a couple more games. All right, Joe Bucks Fan Show has been fun. We're here every single weekend. We'll be back next Saturday previewing the Chiefs and the Bucks. Ira Kaufman will be back with us as well. 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
21: Today, Seattle Seahawks cornerback Devin Witherspoon agreed to a 4-year, $132 million extension with over $101 million guaranteed, making him the highest paid cornerback in NFL history. Arizona Cardinals head coach Mike LaFleur told reporters today that rookie running back Jeremiah Love will be out this week due to a sore ankle. Three preseason games kicking off moments from now. The Buffalo Bills officially ringing in new Highmark Stadium by playing host to the Carolina Panthers. Deshaun Watson gets the start for the Cleveland Browns against the Bears at Soldier Field, Chicago. And John Harbaugh's New York Giants hosting the Minnesota Vikings. Today's Major League Baseball action leads off 10 minutes from now with the Tigers hosting the White Sox. Just over an hour from now at Wrigley, it'll be the Cubs and the St. Louis Cardinals. I'm Isaac Lohengrin.
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0: Ready. It's a show with three of the best to ever do it on and off the field. 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
1: All right, welcome into our

0: lot to get to. As promised, we are going to jump into talking preseason. We will also get to the Jaden Daniels conversation, war with his own school over the number. We'll check in on all of that, all right? Fellas, the preseason week one, it opened on Thursday. There's six games so far and ran through the weekend, running through the weekend. Most teams, they sat their starters. So the spotlight wasn't on guys who have played. It was obviously on rookies who have been drafted, bubble guys, so on and so forth. The Cardinals, their number three overall pick, Jeremiah Love, he had 11 carries for 58 yards, 5.3 yards per carry average. Three catches, and he had a run where he hurdled a defender and maybe erasing any doubt as to why he was drafted and what he'll look like as a starter. All right, they had also a lineman get injured, second-round guard Chase. How you say his name?
1: Besantis.
0: There you go, Chase Besantis. He was carted off, and it was – labeled as not good. Patriots got into their game. Jam Miller, Alabama. He did well. 14 carries for 55 yards. Terrell Jennings hit. You know, he's on IR, so this could be a great situation for Jam. The Bucks undrafted rookie Aiden Garnes. He picked off Bailey Zappe. He returned it 47 yards for a touchdown. Defensive end Cassius Howe, he recovered a fumble in that game. Colts, how you say his name? Bocher. I want to say Bryce Bocher. He had three tackles, looked pretty impressive in the game. Blake Miller, 17th overall pick. He debuted with a strong start at the lineman position at, you know, the big boy, biggin, right tackle. I want to ask you guys this, all right? We hear the stats. We hear about the guys who get in and get some good burn and good tape. And we always hear the saying, like, I got to get more tape. I got to get more film. How important is the preseason for racking up good film? I know you talked about earlier, TJ, you don't care what game it is. You want to show out and show that you can play well. How important is getting preseason film for some of these guys?
1: Man, listen, when you're drafted outside of the first three, four rounds, very important if you want to stay in the league. You draft the first, second, third round, it's important, but it really ain't. You remember when the best receiver in the league, first preseason game, dropped a couple balls and they were saying, oh, I don't know if the Bengals made the right decision drafting Ja'Marr Chase. He can't catch the ball in the pre. I'm like, it's the preseason. He a top five pick. He going to be all right. And look at him now. But you do that as a sixth round pick, you might get cut. And so when you are a late round draft pick, they not preseason games. They regular season games. Your life is on the line. Your NFL life. And you have to approach it as such. And you have to understand what position you are in on that team, your standing on that team, the guys you competing with, how many guys they gonna keep. Because that's just what it comes down to. And so for me, anything I do, I want to do well at it. I may not want to play a preseason game when I'm a starter, but I don't want to go out there and play bad. Who does? And like nobody, anybody that has that mentality, like, I don't even want you around me, let alone on my team. Like anything we do to be the best. We ain't doing it to half step and be average. Like, if we gonna compete at one thing, we gonna compete at everything. And so that should be the mentality that you have. But in this game of football, every year, it's a group of young men coming to try to take a somebody's spot. They're trying to take somebody's spot. And the only way you can do that is by putting the best foot forward, practice, and then you transfer that practice into the game. Once you start doing that, these coaches notice that. Plex, I don't know if you've ever done a LeVar, but Plex, you sat in staff meetings, and, you know, me and you both thought we wanted the coach, and then we realized, like, nah, this ain't something we want to do.
2: This ain't it.
1: When these young players start to perform well, oh, they get brought up in these staff meetings like, oh, so-and-so has been really doing well the last couple of practices. Let's see how he does in this first preseason game. And so it matters.
2: Yeah, it definitely really does, man. I think I'm sensing like a shift or a change within the preseason because, you know, I believe that Sean McVay came up with this model that he didn't want to play any of his players in the preseason. And now you look at what's going on across the league, how many starting quarterbacks are playing, like today, tomorrow, Kyler Murray, Jackson Dart, Josh Allen.
3: Deshaun Watson.
2: These quarterbacks weren't playing in the preseason, you know, 4 or 5 years ago. But I think the coaches are really starting to understand that we need our ones to get some reps going into the season if we want to get off to a good start. I want to do some research on how many teams in the last 5 to 10 years have reached the Super Bowl or won the Super Bowl if their starters did not play in the preseason at all. I want to know that number because I think there's a change going that you can see right now with the ones that are playing in these opening preseason games today and tomorrow.
3: Hmm. Getting hurt in the game is pretty bad, man. Getting hurt and losing your season in a preseason game is crazy. That's crazy work. Let me throw this one out at you guys. You talked about the experiences being different, TJ, from being a undrafted to being a drafted to a money guy and a starter to a guy that's fighting for the a roster spot. Talk to me about, you guys just give me, what gets you cut off the field? You know, we as fans, we as the media, we watch what they're doing on the field. We watch the ball. Did they make the catch? But behind the scenes, wouldn't you guys say that there's just as many things behind the scenes that could lead to a guy getting cut or potentially making it onto the team and getting Absolutely. That opportunity? What are some of those things that maybe behind the scenes that people don't realize play a major part in them staying on the roster?
2: Man, listen, if you're one of these guys that's been drafted, I would say in the third round or worse, fifth, sixth, and seventh, being late. I mean, I've seen guys be late to like walkthroughs or like treatment, and you would get out on the football field in training camp. You'd be like, "Where's so and so?" They was like, "Oh man, they cut." I'm like, "Why?" They was like, "He was late." So you don't have the same amount of rope if you're a guy that has not been drafted high because you need to be on time to everything. I'm talking about getting there early. So don't even put yourself in a position to, you know, to be late because they're pretty much looking at you as a coach.
1: You know what they say, man, to be early
2: what?
1: Is to be on time.
2: Right.
1: To be on time is to be late.
3: Yeah.
1: To be late is to be forgotten.
3: Oh, wow.
1: And that's what's going to happen.
3: That's a good one. That's a good one.
1: You're going to be forgotten. And this is what happens, though, Plex. You, I'm hanging with Mr. Plexico Burris, and Plex comes in
3: because of Plex.
1: No.
2: Yeah.
1: And Plex comes in late, Plex and I'm late with him.
3: That's fine. Yep.
1: Plex, cool. My ass gone.
2: I'm good to go. I ain't
1: Plexico is good. I'm gone. That's what happens. LeVar is. Yeah. I'm hanging with LeVar and Plexico, and they come in. We all come in late. They good. I'm out of there. And you sitting here like, wait, we all was late.
3: You know what that applies to as well, guys? It applies to being hurt. It's the same. I would say it's the same exact narrative. One of the things behind the scenes.
1: I'm not
3: going
1: to lie, though, LeVar, with the hurt thing, that matters a lot. But I will say this. When I look back at my career, I was hurt. Here and there my first 2 years, and then my third season I missed every game I played. I was active the last game, but I was hurt. I had tore my hamstring twice that year, and Marvin was straight up, "You get hurt again, we gotta let you're not gonna make this team."
3: Yeah,
1: I'm like, I gotta figure something out.
3: Getting hurt is, man, It's probably the biggest from my experience, like just kind of how I internalized it during my time in the league was, man, if a dude was really good but was always in the training room and was always dealing with injury.
1: But, LeVar, when you think about it, though, a lot of the injuries when guys is constantly in the training room, it's soft tissue, bro.
3: It's groin, soft tissue.
1: Calves, hamstring, quad. Man, once I figured that out, I never had a muscle injury the rest of my career. I don't under, man, these dudes that be having these muscle injuries, man, holla at TJ, man. I'm going to get you right, bro. Like, because I had
3: get
1: first year. First year, I had it. Second year, I had it. Third year, I had it.
3: Out of there.
1: Started doing a certain type of training, never had it again. And is that a coincidence or not? I don't know, but I never had a muscle injury again.
2: Yeah, with those young guys getting hurt in training camp, man, it's one of those things where we have witnessed certain players, certain young players that would have made the football team if it wasn't for a hamstring or a calf or, you know, groin, whatever the case may be. And like LeVar said, man, that's one of the biggest things for these young players, especially when they get the opportunity to prove themselves. And, you know, you get a hamstring, you're out 4, 5 to 6 weeks. The team doesn't have time to, you know,
1: you're forgotten.
2: Allow you to get healthy so they can evaluate you. And that's the messed up part about training camp when these young guys get hurt in practice.
3: Well, that's a reality. And those are things you got to look for. So when you hear these injury lists and stuff like that, or you hear it like after the first go around and guys not there, it might not even be because of what they did on the field. It could be something that they did off of it.
1: Well, you know, it's off the field. They drinking.
3: Something.
1: And then you think you about to go. Camp is so easy now. They be in camp 2 weeks, bro. How long was y'all rookie training camp your first year?
2: It's like 6 weeks.
1: Bro, like 5 weeks. Minimum a month.
2: Yep.
1: These dudes in camp 2 weeks.
3: Yeah.
1: It's just a different day and time. Like, this your life. Going out drinking and all. What you think going to happen when you get a practice? You're going to be dehydrated. And then your muscles going to pay the price for that.
2: And you're going to pay the price.
1: Yep, sitting at home. I'm better than him. No, you ain't. You know that's what everybody, they be sitting at home. Man, I was in camp with so-and-so, bro. I was killing. I'm way better than Buddy, bro. No, you aren't. You're at home and he's on TV. You're not better than him.
3: As I said, well, y'all have heard it here. That's inside. That's inside stuff. That's the type of stuff you just aren't going to get everywhere else, everybody. That's why we call it up on game around here. You know what I mean? And speaking of up on game, we're going to continue the game and we're going to talk about the Heisman winner's lawyer that told his own school you can't use his client's name, image, and likeness anymore. Yep. I'm talking about Jaden Daniels. We're going to talk about that on the other side of this break. You're listening to Up On Game. It's TJ Hushmanzada. It's Plexico Burress. I am LeVar Arrington, and this is Fox Sports Radio. We'll be right back.
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0: All right, welcome back into the show. What's up on game? Still to come. We got the Lightning locker round before we get up out of here.
1: Do it, Dave.
0: But the lead debate that we're going to touch on and talk about right now is Jaden Daniels and the war of words taking place. His representation reached out to the university, LSU, and let them know that they needed to stop using his name, his image, and his likeness, feeling disrespected over the fact that they allowed a player to wear his number 5 jersey and wasn't basically honoring him. Now, there's only been one jersey retired in the history of the school, and that's Billy Cannon from 1959. Joe Burrow's name has been brought up and put into the conversations, but number 9 isn't retired either, but it just hasn't been issued out. So, fellas, I don't know if this is this a conversation where we make the comparable of both guys, won a Heisman, won a national title. Didn't Joe Burrow win it all? Didn't they win it all?
2: 15-0.
0: Yeah. But is there even, like, should there be a comparable here? Both of them were transfers, so we can't say, oh, well, he was homegrown there and ended up being what he was, one transfer. They both transferred from other schools to go there. First, I'd ask the question, because I know we talked about it yesterday, Plex, but I after having a little bit more time to think about it, I guess where does this come from? Like where would the idea of focusing in on the fact that a defensive player, or even if it was an offensive player, that somebody's wearing the jersey, where does that come from? Like, do you guys like think you have an idea of what the origin of why this would have upset him? I mean, it wasn't retired. I would think if a jersey, if you didn't do a,
2: I'm assuming, you guys context. LeVar, I'm assuming Jaden Daniels was told that his number 5 jersey would not be worn. Because there's no way.
0: But that's an assumption, right? Because if
2: I'm assuming.
0: Way of doing it is, again, I think it comes down to if somebody's not going to, if the jersey's not in circulation, there should be some type of a ceremony to say that the jersey is out of circulation. Like it's retired or it's out of circulation. Like that should have been officially done so it's understood.
2: This is the thing. When you go to a school, LSU, Alabama, Ohio State, Georgia, Oregon, I ain't throw Penn State in there, Michigan, USC, are you not getting the top recruits every single year?
0: Yes.
2: Every year you're getting top recruits. These kids want their number. I don't believe any college number should be retired because there's just too many. You just can't do it. It should be a badge and honor to wear a legendary number like USC with number 55, like Penn State with number 11. Or as you would say, Stick City.
0: Stick City.
2: So when you're LSU and, like you said, only Billy Cannon's number is retired. Joe Burrow's number looked like it may be retired because nobody has worn number 9 since he's left. But I do believe if the right recruit comes along, oh, they get number 9.
3: I don't believe
2: so. And
0: but
2: so
0: don't you believe that's why they keep it from retirement? I mean, if we're being honest,
2: you're
0: going to retire the number,
2: it should be
0: this
2: retired.
0: Is the biggest issue here, right? If you're going to retire the number, retire the number. Like, if the number is not retired, right, then the number should be wearable.
2: I agree.
0: Like, you're sending the clear message. If the number is not retired,
2: even if it is retired,
0: you are allowed to wear the number.
2: LeVar. If your sons, you two, is a top 10 recruit in the country and he's worn a number pretty much the entirety of his life and a school's recruiting him and he can't wear that number, he not going to that school. You and I well, both we, know. Y'all, we know
1: that,
2: this.
1: Yeah,
0: we know this. We had that very conversation at multiple schools we visited.
2: He's not going to that school over a number. So if you're a school, I'm not losing a kid I feel can help our program in a major way over a number.
1: TJ, do you believe that not one recruit has come to LSU and asked for the number 9? You think that?
2: It's possible. But number, like, to me, when I look at it, number 9 just isn't a popular number like the kids want. I'm coaching youth football. They don't want number 9.
0: Really?
2: Yeah.
0: Fire number.
2: They want like number 1. They want 1, 2.
0: 0.
2: A lot of dudes do want number 0. They do. Yeah. They want number 0, but we had multiple people want number 2. I mean, number 1, 2, 3, 4, 5, 7, 8, 11, 18. Those are the numbers that the young kids wanted more than anything. And it's just me coaching this year. It was like multiple people wanted those numbers. But only one kid wanted number 9.
0: They resisting against 6 and 9, and all 9 is not on its ass, and 6 is on its ass. Like,
2: it's so. Back to Jaden Daniels, right?
0: Okay.
2: He has a right to feel how he feels. He feels disrespected. You had that right to. I wouldn't feel disrespected over a number because I know DJ Pickett, and I don't know him well. I just met him a few times. He's a top recruit. The kid going to be in the National Football League here very soon. And that's just a relationship from two guys at a premier school that no way you can repair that. You see each other, what's up? But, hey, come on, we never cool now.
1: Well, I'm going to disagree with you and say that you said that no college numbers will be retired. But I do agree with every Heisman Trophy, that player that wins the Heisman Trophy, their number should be retired. I really
2: but when you had a
1: believe
2: premier
1: that
2: school,
1: because
2: when you had a premier
1: it's
2: school,
1: it's the highest honor of any college football player that they can ever
2: it
1: receive.
2: Is. And I won't argue with you with that, but if you're at a premier school, you're going to start running out of some numbers that these kids want. You're going to lose kids.
1: How
2: this.
1: Many Heisman Trophies are you going to win at one school?
2: I mean, when LSU won, what, 2 in 10 years? At one point, SC was winning them damn near every other year.
1: Man, that was back in the 70s.
2: Nah, this was in the 2000s. They was winning them every true. Carson won. Matt Leinart won. Reggie Bush won. It was like, damn, they going to how
0: they
2: many
0: take all their numbers out of rotation?
2: And so then
1: I
2: what
1: believe
2: happens?
1: That they did.
0: Yeah. See, they took all their numbers. Yeah.
1: See, this whole thing with Jaden Daniels is that basically he had a conversation with Brian Kelly basically saying that nobody here is going to wear the number 5. But Brian Kelly's no longer there.
2: No, so, okay. Then so then why did
0: Brian Kelly also
2: why did Brian Kelly promise DJ Pickett number 5?
0: He also offered the
2: Brian Kelly was the head coach when DJ Pickett was recruited out of Florida, the number 2 corner in the country. And he probably going to be a first-round pick in 2 years. You
0: Brian
2: promised
0: Kelly,
2: him the number 5.
0: He promised him it. And he
1: well,
0: admitted
1: if you, well,
0: that
1: if you,
0: he promised him.
1: If he promised DJ Pickett the number 2 years ago, well, that was prior to Jaden Daniels winning the Heisman Trophy.
2: No.
0: No.
2: Jaden Daniels was leaving LSU as DJ Pickett was coming in.
0: Mm-hmm.
2: They didn't play together. They didn't overlap. DJ Pickett was a freshman last year. Jaden Daniels was in his second year.
0: But he did play a year without wearing number 5.
2: Yeah, he wore
0: number
2: 3.
0: The year that Brian Kelly got 5 when he got there. But Brian Kelly did come out and say he did not give him the number. Like, he didn't live up to the bargain. Like, he made him wear a different number. So my whole thing is, okay, I hate for it to, like, I am not going to put this on Lane Kiffin. Because if
2: no,
0: I'm
2: it's
0: Lane,
2: not
0: Kiffin,
2: Lane Kiffin,
0: I'm
2: Hell
0: doing the same exact
2: Lane
0: thing Lane Kiffin is doing.
2: This is not anybody trying to put this on Lane Kiffin. They cowards,
0: right?
2: They
0: so,
2: cowards.
0: So Lane Kiffin
2: I'm not
0: is
2: losing
0: saying,
2: the
0: like,
2: top
0: I'm
2: recruit.
0: Giving this man, I'm giving him his number that he wants. If
2: he
0: Lane
2: promised.
0: Kiffin did that, he's well within his rights to do that. This is the institution that and Jaden Daniels that needed to be on the same page about this. That's to me, I feel like if Jaden has, because if you know Jaden, Jaden's very, very, like, good dude. Low-key.
2: Yes, he is. Very
0: chill.
2: Don't
0: got much to say. Just a really chill dude.
2: LeVar, would you say that this didn't come from him?
0: I 100% would say that
2: this
0: if
2: did not
0: it did
2: come from him.
0: I ain't gonna say it. But here's the thing. He's gonna support it. He's gonna support it.
2: Oh, I'm sure they ran it by him, but this didn't come from him.
0: Yeah, well, I ain't gonna go down that road. I ain't gonna, because I know we could go down there together holding hands like the homies, but nah, I ain't doing it. I still say in this scenario, guys, a number only matters if you make the number matter. Otherwise, it's just a number that changes. It changes pads. It changes years. It's just a number. It's the brand that's connected to the number, right? It's what you build with it. So to me, he needs to take it and take advantage of the fact that the number is still in rotation, that the number is still going to be worn, instead of complaining about people wearing it. Create something. Like, create a five legacy. Like,
2: play 3 years.
0: What's that?
2: You played 3 years at Penn State?
0: 3 years.
2: Plex, you was 3 years at Michigan State?
1: Two.
2: Oh, he's a real baller. But anyway, so I say that to say, right?
0: He spent 2 years at LSU.
2: You go to Michigan State now. They treat you as they should, like the guy you are. LeVar goes to Penn State. They treat him as such, like the guy that he is. Jane low Daniels leaves Arizona State. Can he go back there?
0: Actually,
2: can he go back to Arizona State? Can Jane Daniels go back to Arizona State? No. I don't know if he wants to burn his bridge, because
0: he shouldn't. That's a great point, TJ.
2: He shouldn't burn his bridge with LSU, because you and when you're a top pick, as you two were, and as Jaden Daniels was, the bye week, when you're done playing, you just want to go on the sideline and chill at your alma mater and watch them play.
0: Come on, man.
2: Those things will never happen, and this is where I think he may be getting bad advice. And then you ruin a relationship with a kid that probably looked up to you. Mm. That kid don't give two about you anymore. His family don't like you anymore. And so I just feel like this could have been handled so much better.
0: Yeah.
2: Number one, keep it private, and we want our Heisman Trophy back. We want this. Don't use my name, image, likeness. Like, I just think
0: it's venomous, not necessary in this scenario, in my estimation, not necessary at all. Build off of it, right? Because my whole thing is this: if you ask, okay, the career I had, would I have wanted my jersey retired? And I would say absolutely not, because at the end of the day, what I did want, and again, I told the story yesterday. My number wasn't being worn by any defenders when I left. Nobody wore 11 on defense. Well, one kid did, a safety wart. And I didn't care. He wore the number. I didn't really care. I didn't start caring about the legacy of the number until I gave it to Navarro. When I gave the number to Navarro to wear to rebrand him and paint him in a different light, in a positive way, and see him for who he is, the player he is, that was when the number started mattering to me. But again, if the number is not retired, you shouldn't be offended by anyone who wears number, even if they're not a fan of you. What you should do is build the number's brand as it applies to you. That's it. Like, you don't have, as long as LSU is willing to support you in those endeavors, which speaks to your point, TJ, right? Don't ruin the relationship. Double down on it. Leverage it. Like, people wear five, but people will know that five is a number that Jaden Daniels made relevant at LSU. Otherwise, if it's retired, people just forget about it. I'm sorry. Name the people that have their numbers retired. I would say Archie Griffin might be the only name. If you said name dudes numbers that you know are retired or the number isn't in circulation, people forget about you after a couple years. Like, bottom line is, I don't care how good you are, people forget about you. So if your number is not in circulation and it's retired, like, I know, okay, it's prominently displayed. If you go to USC, you can see the numbers that are retired, pitchers, all, it's all prominently displayed. People still forget about you. But you know what they don't forget? The person who just did it. So if you didn't know that Micah Parsons wore 11 at Penn State, I bet you a lot of people know that Abdul Carter wore it at Penn State. It's like you create the legacy, it creates a standard, and then it carries itself. You don't have to. A lot of people that know Micah or know Abdul don't even remember me. Don't even know that I ever went to Penn State. Don't even know who I am, my existence. But you know what? They know the number. They know the number. So to me, I feel like for him in this scenario, take a negative and turn it into a positive. Have a conversation with the university. Tell them that your number matters to you and that you would like to use it in this manner and in this way. And go from there. Enterprise it. Turn this into an opportunity to make it into a business. Make those number fives matter. Make the ones who wear it, make them know that this is a number that is special to this university. So that's how I think I would handle it. And it's not too late for them to like kind of map this whole thing out. I hope that they do because he's a great player for them. And
2: get on his board
0: LSU
2: of advisors.
0: Is a great program. So
2: advise him the correct way, Mr. Arrington.
0: Well, we just gave it to him right here on Up On Game. That's why we call the show Up On Game. And let's get an up on what's going on in sports right now. What's trending with our guy, Isaac Lowenkron?
4: All right, LeVar, we got three preseason football games in progress to tell you about. The Cleveland Browns, a 3-0 lead at Chicago after one. Deshaun Watson completing 8 of 9 for 102 yards. The Buffalo Bills, a 10-0 lead over the Carolina Panthers after one. Josh Allen, a 9-yard touchdown pass to Keon Coleman. Allen, 6 of 8 for 111 yards and a touchdown. See in September, Josh. Kyle Allen is in there now. And the Minnesota Vikings have a 3-0 lead over the New York Giants. Also, after the first quarter, Kyler Murray got the start, completed 2 out of 3 for 10 yards. J.J. McCarthy is in there now. Seattle Seahawks cornerback Devin Witherspoon has agreed to a 4-year, $132 million extension with over $101 million guaranteed, making him the highest paid cornerback in NFL history. Arizona Cardinals head coach Mike LaFleur telling reporters today that rookie running back Jeremiah Love will be out this week due to a sore ankle. The Houston Texans signed quarterback Brett Rippon. They also placed quarterback Graham Mertz on season-ending injury reserve after he tore his ACL in Thursday's preseason game against the Los Angeles Chargers. One Major League Baseball game going on right now at Detroit, where the Tigers and Chicago White Sox tied at 1 in the top of the second, guys.
0: Appreciate it, Ilo. 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Coming up next, we're going to do the lightning locker round. It's next. It's questions. No speeches. Just quick, straight to the point. And the last question I ask might get somebody in trouble. This is Up On Game, and this is Fox Sports Radio. We'll be right back.
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17: And all of

All right, welcome back into the show. What's up on game? It's Plexico Burris. It's TJ Hushman is out. I'm LeVar Arrington. Hope you guys enjoyed the show. And as promised,

0: get into these questions. It's the lightning locker round right now. All right, fellas, first question. You know what? You could keep some game. You could keep some music big music going on there. Perfect. Let's add a little music to it. Now, you know, you got to answer quick, fellas. And here we go. First question. Kirk Cousins, still the starter in Vegas on Thanksgiving. Yay or nay?
1: Thanksgiving.
2: He will not.
1: Thanksgiving. Ooh, middle of November. No chance.
0: All right. The Parsons trade tree, Micah, or all three big men of Dallas got for him, who ends up this season with more sacks, keeping in mind that Micah will be out for the first part of the season?
1: Micah Parsons.
2: Yeah, I'm going to go with Micah also.
1: Their interior lineman, LeVar, it's hard to get sacks as an interior lineman, and you have a rookie. Rashawn Gary, Malik.
0: But they didn't get, you know, but he's not a part of the trade.
1: Okay, you're just saying what they got in the. Yeah, for sure, Micah Parsons.
0: Okay. All right. Let's see here. You get one phone call to DJ Pickett. Keep the five or give it back.
1: I'm keeping a number, bro. After all that has gone on, there's no way I'm playing DB now and I'm getting that good back pedal. I'm keeping it. If you had called me prior to this, before it's gone public, and kind of just let me know what you were thinking, how you felt about it, possibility. But after this now, nah, I'm keeping it. Yeah.
2: Crazy enough, because when I left, I wore high school number 5, and I thought I was going to get number 5 when I went to Michigan State, but I guess somebody got to the equipment manager door before me. They took 5. I was really upset about it because they told me I would wear 5. So I ended up wearing 4, but as I look back at it, I think 4 actually fit me better than 5.
0: That joint looked hard, dog. I ain't going to hold you.
2: Yeah.
0: That four was hitting in college, bro.
2: Yeah. The 4 fit me better than 5. Right. It did.
0: All right, 209 triple doubles. 209 triple doubles. Do we ever think that somebody will touch that record?
2: I mean, I don't think so. Oscar Robertson held it forever. It was a record that in the NBA that nobody thought it would ever be broken. So 209, nobody will break Russell Westbrook's triple double record.
1: Yeah, follow that cap, I believe. The way the NBA is going now, and a lot of movement, player movement, it's going to be tough. It's going to be tough for somebody to do that. So I'll say that record will probably stand as long as Oscar's did, and somebody will come along here in the next 10 to 20 years and challenge it. But break it? Nah.
0: All right. Name one preseason player to the casual fan that you'll look back and say, I told you, come Halloween.
2: One player during the preseason?
0: Yeah, one player that you're seeing right now during preseason that by the time we get to Halloween, you're going to be like, I told you. Told you we're here, guy.
2: I'm going to go Carson Beck. I believe Carson Beck is really that guy, because you're just not ranked as the number one quarterback coming into the NFL draft a few years ago and just can't play football. So I'm going to go Carson Beck. I think he'll be the starter halfway through the season, and he'll try to at least salvage a piece of the season so they just don't blow the whole thing up in Arizona.
1: Man, it's a tough question. But I'm going to go with a guy that has had a tremendous training camp, and he's a rookie, Jacoby Lane.
0: Jacoby Lane.
1: Baltimore Ravens.
0: All right. Okay. Jacoby Lane. All right. Night before the biggest game, what was your plate? What's the meal that you love the most pregame?
2: Oh, man, for me, it always depended on what time I was playing, but usually every night before the game, it was just fish, rice, and potatoes.
0: Hmm.
1: Yeah, the night before the game, I wasn't
0: pretty much.
1: If we go out to eat, you know, if we go to a restaurant, then whatever, you know, I like on the menu, it's really that morning of when it's a big game. And you just constantly chewing, and you like, damn, I can't even swallow. Like, that's that anxiousness. So I stopped eating before games.
0: Huh.
1: The morning of, I would get two to go boxes of fruit, and once halftime came, you know, all that anxiousness is gone, and so then I'd be hungry. I just eat all the fruit at halftime.
0: Man, you are a different dude, bro. I eat a steak and a baked potato at halftime. I took a steak and a baked potato for halftime.
1: I got all pineapples, honeydew, grapes, every fruit they have, and I'm taking all of it.
0: Got a little fruit plate over here. All right, we're going to keep it food. We're going to keep it food. Cookout draft. Do you take ribs, brisket, or wings number one overall?
2: Wings. Not even close.
1: Wings, because I ain't had brisket in so long. You know, we got a friend that always want to send us pictures of his brisket, but we ain't never tasting it except what LeVar does. I'm going wings because I eat that more, but I would like to eat a little more brisket if I could. I'm not a good barbecuer, though, so, you know, I can't do it myself.
0: Last one. We got 30 seconds. Game day or payday? Which one you miss the most?
2: Payday.
1: Hey, game day brings the payday.
0: Indeed. All right, that's TJ Hushmanzada. That's Plexico Burris, and that was the Lightning Locker Round. That's our show, people, family. Yeah, from us to you. Hope you enjoyed the show. Check out the podcast. Stay locked in for the next show. 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All right, we'll talk to you next week.
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36: In NFL preseason action, the Cleveland Browns have a 10-7 lead at Chicago with 9:16 left to play in the second quarter. Deshaun Watson, 10 of 11 for 117 yards. However, he lost a fumble a short time ago off a strip sack, and Chicago turned it into a touchdown on a 25-yard TD pass from Tyson Bagent to Maurice Alexander. The Buffalo Bills up 10-0 over the Carolina Panthers with 5:27 left in the first half. Josh Allen, 6 of 8 for 111 yards, a 9-yard touchdown pass to Keon Coleman. Kyle Allen is a quarterback right now. New York Giants up 7-3 over the Minnesota Vikings, 7:52 left to play in the first half. Jackson Dart back from an early visit to the medical tent after a hard hit to throw a 15-yard touchdown to Malachi Fields. Elsewhere, Seahawks cornerback Devin Witherspoon, a 4-year, $132 million extension. I'm Isaac Lohengrin.
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37: Yeah, yeah, one time we gon' give it to you like this. Yeah, like this, yeah, like this.
35: The plays, the sounds of the game, the interviews, the breaking news, the top stories. When it goes down, we'll cover it here. Your Fox Sports Saturday is right now. 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
0: 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In for Jonas Knox today.
1: as once again, we are broadcasting from the Fox Sports Radio studios. Nikki, it is great to see you again. How you been?
2: Steve, these are my favorite kind of Saturdays where we just get to yap.
1: Just hang out.
2: Yeah.
1: Just hang out.
2: Football is back. How many times have you said that? I was reminded.
1: You know, when the preseason games begin, look, I don't read anything in the preseason games. Yeah. I keep trying to harp on people. And this, again, through my own experience working with an NFL team, that preseason games, I mean, there are obviously exceptions to every rule.
2: Right.
1: But it's very rare. Because as teams come into training camp, at most, there may be 3 or 4 spots up for grabs. All the other, I mean, obviously injuries can change things. But as far as jobs available, 3 or 4. And the decisions on who will fill those jobs, 99% of it's based on what they see day in and day out in practice. That's what they're going to base it on. And so the games themselves have no meaning from that sense. The only thing I take away from preseason games is it's a reminder that we're getting close. And to be honest with you, some of the preseason games, the Hall of Fame game obviously was a very entertaining game.
2: What an anomaly.
1: And I was watching, because, you know, I spend half my time in the Phoenix area. I was watching Thursday night, Cardinals, second game, because they were in the Hall of Fame game, taking on the Raiders in Vegas. And obviously, I wanted to watch this game because I wanted to see Fernando Mendoza. He looked good. You know, I've been one of those guys when you talk about the number one overall pick, and he has an amazing resume. I know you were a superstar student, and so was Mendoza. I mean, this guy graduated Berkeley in 3 years. I mean, he was accepted to Ivy League schools, hoping to somehow get an invite to any kind of Division I school. Cal reached out to him. He redshirted a year. He graduated Cal in 3 years. He was a grad student last year at Indiana when he transfers and wins the Heisman Trophy. So we know he's a super smart guy. But what I wanted to see was, does this guy have the tools? Like, can he make throws? And he made a couple of throws in that game against the Cardinals that were, yeah, A+. Like,
2: A velocity. Plus, like his
1: CPA. I mean, you know, right between defenders, where the only way that pass is going to get to the receiver, it's got to be on the money. Because I've always said this about two quarterbacks. If you are going to be a successful quarterback, I mean, top-level quarterback in the NFL, you have to have two things. One, you have to throw the ball accurately. And, you know, again, accurately sometimes is accurate on the move, so that a pass that is a 10-yard pass can become a 25-yard game if you put it in the right spot. The second thing is to be able to make instantaneous decisions on the field. You have to be able to process information instantaneously. Where do I throw it? When do I check down? When do I throw it away? When do I eat it? When do I run? All of these are split-second decisions. If you do those two at an elite level, you will be an elite quarterback. And at least for so far, I mean, the problem for Mendoza is that's a bad team. The Raiders aren't good yet. They have a lot of pieces they got to fill in around him. But they're focused on that offense. Clint Kubiak is the new coach. He's an offensive guy. So, you know, that those are the type of things that I'm looking for, especially with young quarterbacks. Do you look like you belong? Like, are you on the field and you look like the moment isn't too big for you? And my takeaway on Mendoza was, oh, yeah, he belongs.
2: Or are we going to have a Shadur Sanders moment? Now, let's say for the Rams today, you talk about positions up for grabs. Mm. So the Rams, it's now Stafford's, I would be, he shouldn't play a snap of preseason. I mean, maybe a couple of drives in game, three? But are we going to learn anything from seeing Stetson Bennett versus Ty Simpson?
1: Well, I'm glad you brought this up.
2: Okay.
1: Okay, so Aaron Donald's still not a Ram, right?
2: Right.
1: I mean, at some point, if Aaron Donald's going to join the Rams, wouldn't we know, soon?
2: Gosh, Steve, we both work in TV news as well. I'm just kind of waiting for that news drop to happen, you know, because it's like, let's just get the release out there. You know what I'm saying?
1: But that's not the problem for the Rams right now. The problem you have is a year ago at this time, we were questioning whether Matthew Stafford was even going to start the season. He had the back situation.
2: He was lying on like a glass magic table.
1: Right.
2: Remember
1: that? I remember Eagles coming off the Super Bowl win, and we're doing our preseason shows, and I'm talking about who do we like in the NFC. And I said, well, I'll put it this way. The Eagles are the favorites. This is before last season. Mm-hmm. But the team that I think is the team that can challenge him is the Rams, but only if Matthew Stafford can stay on the field. Well, he stays on the field and he's the MVP. So you have two quarterbacks that are going to see action. Stetson Bennett has played 3 years with the Rams. He has yet to play a single snap in the NFL. Not one in the regular season. Not one. He hadn't even taken a knee in a regular season game. Zero games.
2: Which is such a credit to the health of Stafford.
1: Well, I mean, they've
2: I'm
1: had
2: knocking other, on wood.
1: Right, exactly. But, you know, you have a Jimmy Garoppolo, and they've had backups, right? So Stetson Bennett has never actually taken a snap in a regular season NFL game. He's your backup quarterback right now. And they have Ty Simpson, who was a one-year starter at Alabama. You know, the guy talks. I was running some sound bites on my TV last night here in L.A., TV work, and Simpson's, but I'm going to play within myself. I'm not going to ask myself to do things I can't do. I'm looking at the guy like, I don't know what you can do right now, to be honest with you. But
2: what do you mean play within yourself? Yeah, come on.
1: But if you're the Rams right now, you're going to roll the dice? You're going to roll the dice, so you are the overwhelming favorites to win the Super Bowl this year. You add Myles Garrett, you add McDuffie, I have all these new players and everything else. But if Matthew Stafford goes down, where are you? I would seriously be hunting right now for a veteran backup quarterback.
2: Not to mention, they don't have depth in the O-line.
1: No. No, they don't.
2: And I look at the Rams, and it just seems, it all seems so good to be true, too good to be true, right? Like, there's, like you said, overwhelming favorites. The path for them to win another Super Bowl at home, it feels inevitable with the foundation, 10 years in LA, 10 years, you know, it just seems like it's meant to be. But we know, we were sitting here a year ago talking about Green Bay. And their season went to flames.
1: Every single year in the NFL, without exception, there's going to be at least four teams that way overachieve preseason expectations. And there are going to be four teams that way underachieve preseason expectations. Every year it happens.
2: Yep.
1: Without fail. Anybody have New England in the Super Bowl preseason last year? Not a chance. So, you know, that's one of the things I love to look at right now. Okay, which teams out there, based on what we're expecting, and again, all these expectations are based on last year. Well, last year has zero impact on this year. There's new schedules. And remember, schedules are created in the NFL based on where you finished the year before. I mean, that's how they create the schedules. So, for instance, New England last year had not only the easiest schedule in the league, they had the easiest schedule any team had since 1999. And they took full advantage of it. They won the games that they had the opportunity to win. They didn't blow many of those games. On the flip side, obviously, is teams that come in with a lot of hype. In fact, what's interesting to me right now is we talk about preseason odds. I'm getting curious about this with you, Nikki. Mm-hmm. So right now, the Rams are the overall favorite to win the Super Bowl. But according to Vegas odds, the team that is favored, and it's a pretty wide margin to win the AFC, team that's going to be in the Super Bowl, are the Buffalo Bills, who just fired their coach. They hired from within, so they didn't even go to an outside source as far as their new coach.

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0: vote is the number I was promised. And I wish Jaden the best. Good player, and he did real good here, so that's all.
1: Okay, now Jaden Daniels is so upset by this development that he has told LSU to pull his jersey, his name, image, and likeness off the shelves forever. Pull my stuff out, because, again, he gets paid for this stuff nowadays, but he won the Heisman Trophy a few years ago for LSU, and now he is telling LSU, cease and desist, pull all of my merchandise out of your stores. You are finished, as far as I'm concerned. How dare you even think about giving my number to somebody else?
2: Here's the thing, though. Do we think this is Jaden Daniels or his mom? Do we think this is Jaden Daniels' camp? It's well known his mother, Regina Jackson, is actively involved in his business affairs. And I think Daniels on Instagram kind of hinted that he doesn't really want this smoke, like this drama around his number or whatever she's perceiving or trying to protect about his legacy at his alma mater. I think here's what he said on Instagram. He wrote, I've been locked in on training camp. That's been my number one focus. I have a lot of gratitude for my time at LSU, and I'm proud of what my teammates and I accomplished there. Obviously, there are a lot of issues to be worked out between my team and LSU, and my hope is that it will get done privately. My sole personal focus is on Commanders football. So do you think he's like, hey, mom, cut it out?
1: Well, he's getting crucified on social media.
2: It is
1: absurd.
2: They're
1: mocking him. Like there was one team that scored four runs. They said, we did not score five runs tonight because we didn't get Jaden Daniels getting permission to get five.
2: He should. I mean, it is.
1: Columbia University had a picture of their football field and the 5 yard line marker was eliminated because they didn't get permission. People are mocking this guy on social media for the lot not allowing number five. Now, there are schools that do retire numbers. USC being an example here in L.A., they've only retired eight numbers, the eight numbers of the eight Heisman Trophy winners they have. They do retire them. However, USC did have a player, a high school player, that made a request directly to Mike Garrett, the very first Heisman Trophy winner at USC, wore number 20. His number was retired. At that time, Mike was the athletic director at USC, and he asked permission to wear the number. And Mike Garrett said, fine, you can wear my number.
2: What do you think? And did you, there was a situation with Matt Leinart, too, at
1: number USC. 11, yes.
2: Yes. I think they were going to unretire his number.
1: Unretire it
2: because a new recruit wanted.
1: Well, they're never going to unretire, but I mean, you would have. I remember saying, I think Leinart did not give the guy permission.
2: Right. And I have, so that's interesting to me too. I think it's they were going to do it regardless of.
1: Right, Matt Leinart did not want to have his number used.
2: Yeah,
1: unlike Mike Garrett, who did get permission for a player to use his number. Look. Why do you have to retire numbers? I don't get retiring of numbers.
2: So, and it's interesting because I think the retiring the numbers is absurd. And I love that you brought up the two established programs that don't retire numbers.
1: Never.
2: Because I think philosophically as a program, you should carry yourself with the mindset, we crank out so much good talent that if we retired numbers, there would be no numbers left.
1: I work for an organization, the Raiders, that has never retired a number.
2: Yeah,
1: and I mentioned this off air. Howie Long retired after 13 years, Hall of Famer, 8-time Pro Bowler, wore number 75 with the Raiders. The year after he retired, they issued his number to a camp guy who also played defensive line. A camp guy. They just handed him the number. There you go, 75. No one else is using it, so there you go. I don't get the number.
2: Villanova has two number ones retired. Jalen Brunson and Kyle Lowry.
1: Right.
2: Great talent, but it's just kind of funny. Two number ones retired. That doesn't even make a sense. And there's a player currently wearing number one in the program.
1: Look, there are numbers that are retired by sports. Obviously, baseball is retired the number 42 for Jackie Robinson. The last guy to wear it, remember they grandfathered it in.
2: Yep.
1: Mariano Rivera was number 42. I believe he was the last player once he retired. That was it. No one has ever worn 42.
2: I think that's an appropriate retirement. I think Kobe Bryant numbers in Lakers uniforms.
1: And both of them, 23 and 45? He wore two numbers, you know that.
2: Yeah, But
1: yeah. Oh, no, 8. I'm sorry.
2: What 24 and 8. Eight. You said 23 and 45.
1: I had Michael Jordan in my head.
2: Yeah, you see
1: how off I am with uniform numbers? I'm thinking of the Michael Jordan numbers instead of Kobe
2: numbers.
1: He's
2: Rain Man. He's Rain Man.
1: I
2: couldn't tell if you were pulling my leg there for a moment. I was like, wait, what?
1: Yes.
2: No, I mean, with Kobe, I think, yeah, you retire both numbers. But that's a very exceptional, like, that's an exception to the rule. But I don't think.
1: What about Jerry West? Now, that was my greatest hero growing up. That's the one number I was into was number 44, and I wore it when I was a kid. If I had a choice of a number, I wore number 44. That's the only one that had.
2: Well, and then I think organizationally, if you have a player come in who's like, I want 44 because I grew up watching film of Jerry West, or, you know, I think that's a great way to honor the legacy also.
1: Well, there's other ways. You have rings of honor, right? Yeah. Or you have a team hall of fame.
2: Ring of honor, statues
1: or whatever you want to do. I mean, by the way, the statues are piling up at the crypt now, aren't they? I have a new one going up with Ajay Kopitar.
2: It's kind of excessive. I'm like, wait, another one?
1: The very first one they put up was the Magic one, and I'll never forget this. I was on the Lakers station at the time. We went out for the unveiling, and I looked up. I go, that looks like Danny Glover. That doesn't look anything like Magic Johnson.
2: The one that's really cool is Shaq.
1: Yeah.
2: The hanging Shaq.
1: Right.
2: That's awesome.
1: You like that one?
2: Yeah.
1: Now it's just getting crowded.
2: You know who will get a statue in Oklahoma City? Mm. Russell Westbrook.
1: Should he get one as a Laker?
2: And as a Sacramento King?
1: Yeah.
2: Maybe as a Denver Nugget?
1: I'll share a story about him in a second.
2: Oh, I got a lot of Russell stories.
1: Oh, I want to hear them. But first, let's find out what's trending right now. His number was retired at his alma mater, the University of Southern California.
3: For sanitary purposes.
1: Are you a numbers guy, Isaac? Like, do uniform numbers matter? I mean, you are one of the most legendary play-by-play men in the history of the industry. And do you lean on uniform numbers, or how do they work for you?
3: Yes, because unlike you, and I feel that Nikki is in the same boat here, I view sports in warm and human terms, unlike the cold, statistical, factual way that you do.
1: That's how I identify every single player.
3: By the way, I would like to start, Nikki, with a Steve Hartman update, and I'm honestly not making this up. Are you aware, and I'm not even exaggerating, that Steve Hartman is literally faster than AI? True?
1: We did do a test on this. You asked a question that I had no idea what the question was, and then you clicked on AI to get the answer. It was a verbal thing, and yes, the answer came out of my mouth.
2: Did we use Claude or chat?
3: We used whatever.
2: Yeah.
3: AI. So I typed it into,
2: I learned so much when I'm sitting alongside Steve Hartman here.
3: You want to do Double or Nothing, Steve?
2: Let's do it.
3: All right. I'm going to type in a question.
1: Yeah.
3: All right. And I'm going to hit return. And just before I hit return, I'm going to ask the question.
2: We should just make this the whole show.
3: Yeah.
1: No, I do not want to do this as the whole show.
3: All right. Here we go.
1: I'm just amusing him. Okay.
3: In the 1964 Heisman Trophy voting, who finished third?
1: Dick Butkus.
3: You won again. Yep. You are literally faster than AI.
2: Are you?
3: And guys, we did not rehearse this beforehand. All right. Speaking of rehearsing things beforehand,
2: I'm just going to get up and leave. Like, Steve can just chat with chat.
1: Well,
2: like, that is insane.
3: We all want to get up and leave after.
2: Dance, monkey, dance.
3: We all want to get up and leave after a certain point listening to this trivia. Anyway, speaking of rehearsals, though, 3 rehearsals going on right now for the NFL and the regular season. Preseason action at Soldier Field. The Cleveland Browns and Chicago Bears tied at 10 at the half. Deshaun Watson, 11 of 15 for 126 yards in the opening stanza. The Buffalo Bills with a 13-7 halftime lead over Carolina in their unveiling of new Highmark Stadium. Josh Allen, 6 of 8 for 111, a 9-yard touchdown pass to Keon Coleman. See you in September, Josh. And the New York Giants up 10-3 at halftime over the Minnesota Vikings, who started Kyler Murray at quarterback, 2 out of 3 for 10 yards. J.J. McCarthy completed 4 of 7 for 34 yards. Jackson Dart started the game for the Giants and overcame an early visit to the medical tent to throw a 15-yard touchdown pass to Malachi Fields. Jameis Winston has succeeded him at quarterback and done a good job. 6 out of 7 for 81 yards.
4: I'm praying for the Lord to deliver me from pick sixes.
3: And so far, he has. Meanwhile, off the field of the NFL, Seattle Seahawks cornerback Devin Witherspoon agreeing to a four-year, $132 million extension with over $101 million guaranteed. That makes him the highest-paid cornerback in NFL history. Arizona Cardinals head coach Mike LaFleur telling reporters today that rookie running back Jeremiah Love will be out this week due to a sore ankle. And in Major League Baseball, the St. Louis Cardinals a 3-0 lead over the Cubs at Wrigley Field in the bottom of the first inning. How about this? The Cardinals called up a prospect named Joshua Baez today. The first pitch he saw in the major leagues, he hit for a 2-run home run. Back to you guys.
1: Well, by the way, you want me to rattle off the top 10 in 64?
3: Do you want me to be honest?
1: Yes. All right. I'll do it if you want me to. You want to look at the list here?
3: I hope you won't be offended, but no.
1: Okay. All right. John Heward, Jerry Rome, Dick Butkus, Bob Timberlake, Jack Snow, Tucker Fredrickson, Craig Morton, Steve DeLong, Cosmo Iacovazzi, and Brian Piccolo. Yes, that Brian
3: Cosmo
1: Piccolo.
3: Who?
1: Iacovazzi from Princeton. Come on. All right. Anyway.
3: Was he an astronomy major at Princeton?
1: Yes, he all was. Right. Oh, yeah. Russell Westbrook announcing his retirement after 18 years in the NBA. Quick story, and then I want to hear all your stories about Russ. So when Russell Westbrook's story at UCLA was interesting because in 2006, UCLA makes an incredible run to the championship game, got blown out by Florida in the championship game, and Jordan Farmar decided to leave after his sophomore year. I don't think UCLA was prepared for that. So they had a sudden roster opening. Ben Hallen was the coach of the team, and he's looking at his assistants like, we need to fill that slot. One of his assistants said, there's a kid that we've been looking at. He literally has zero offensive skills, like zero, but he's an insane athlete. I think he has a verbal to Pepperdine is mm-hmm. what they told him. They said, well, let's take a look at this kid. Well, that kid turned out to be Russell Westbrook. So his freshman year at UCLA, he barely played at all, barely. But I did take my boys to a game. I knew Ben Hallen well, so we were waiting after the game to say hi to Coach Hallen. My youngest, who's the big basketball fanatic, at that time he's like 8 years old. And so we're standing outside the locker room waiting for Hallen to come out, and I looked at him. I said, Garrett, who do you like on this UCLA team? And they had Aaron Aflalo was mm-hmm. on the team. They had Darren Collison. They had a really good team. And he goes, I like number zero.
2: Speaking of numbers.
1: And I'm like, zero? I didn't even, again, I'm not a uniform number guy. He goes, there he is. And I go, Westbrook? The guy even had to turn around before I even knew what it was. He actually had come in the game in garbage time and I guess not found a dunk. Pretty impressive. I said, really? So that's the guy you like, Russell Westbrook. A year later, he made such a run during the tournament, he turned out to be the fourth pick in the draft. And now, obviously, he's had one of the most legendary careers in history. 18 years, three straight years, averaging a triple-double, former MVP, 75th anniversary team, but he never won a championship. All right, that's my Russell Westbrook. I want to hear your Russ story.
2: Russell Westbrook is one of those conundrums of a human, right? Because his play can be both magnificent for his size and athleticism. It can also be incredibly infuriating, right? For what he does on the court, he almost loses himself in the moment. And you can love a competitor like that, and you can also be really aggravated by how that affects a team dynamic.
1: His motor runs 100% every time.
2: And exactly.
1: Exhausting.
2: And it's been such a really fun journey, I'd say, to watch what he does on the court. He is a difficult human to deal with. And I learned that because my first sports local TV stop was Oklahoma City. And that first professional team I covered was the 2016 Thunder that took the Golden State Warriors to a 3-1 series lead and then lost it. And then Kevin Durant infamously left for Golden State. But learning how to cover a professional team led by Russell Westbrook, and then the terror he went on

0: local rec games and just demolish people here in LA.
1: Nikki, as long as you're here, I have got to get to some WNBA news. I've got to get an update from you on where this league is going. This is Fox Sports Saturday.
2: Whipping out that banana hammock you call a Speedo.
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20: Spider-Man will be getting some competition this weekend from a new sci-fi movie, The End of Oak Street, starring Anne Hathaway and Ewan McGregor in a fantasy about a suburban neighborhood that gets transported back to the age of dinosaurs.
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20: The movie's been getting good reviews and is expected to make $25 million in its debut weekend. It won't be enough, however, to beat Spider-Man Brand New Day, expected to make another $70 million in its third weekend. The latest Tom Holland Spider-Man movie is already the highest grossing film of the year.
22: That's the way it is. Come on.
20: Opening statements Monday in the Tupac Shakur murder trial in Las Vegas. Jury selection wrapping with a panel of 12 seated along with four alternates. The defendant, Dwayne Davis, is accused of orchestrating the rapper's 1996 murder.

0: facing life in prison without parole if convicted. Gene Smart and Ted Danson are among the stars being inducted into the TV Hall of Fame.
1: The ceremony was held to honor individuals who made extraordinary contributions to American TV. Also inducted were South Park creators Trey Parker and Matt Stone, former 60 Minutes correspondent Ed Bradley, Netflix co-CEO Ted Sarandos, and documentary filmmaker Sheila Nevins. In Los Angeles, I'm Michael Kastner.
0: That's entertainment. I'm Jennifer Polsoni.
2: Peek-a-boo. Peek-a-boo, smile.
3: Smile, buddy.
2: Come on, smile. Oh, honey, he's still not smiling.
3: Maybe he's not a smiler.
2: Yeah, maybe he's just not a happy baby.
3: Maybe he's just being a boy. You know how boys are.
2: Or maybe he's teething. Oh, poor baby, I think his gums hurt.
3: Maybe he's just tired.
2: Or maybe his tummy hurts. He didn't eat that much.
3: Maybe he's not ticklish.
2: You think maybe he's scared of the dog?
3: Maybe he'll outgrow it. Maybe it's a phase. Maybe he just doesn't like smiling.
2: Maybe he has autism, and we can definitely do something to help.
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0: Sports Radio studios. All right, so we have a little time here. Filling in today for Jonas. And Nikki,
1: that's exactly I want to
0: separate a little bit. I've said this about the WNBA. And this see, I'm old school when it comes to women's sports. Title IX was new when I pretty much went to UCLA. And when I went to UCLA, the women's athletic department consisted of a trailer. Okay. We didn't have the offices they have now. Ann Myers.
1: Drysdale. I was with her earlier this week at a Sparks game.
0: Well, Annie and I have been friends forever. I mean, almost 50 years we've been friends.
1: She looks incredible.
0: She looks incredible. Yeah. She is incredible. She's an incredible person.
1: Sorry, I didn't mean to comment on her, but just seeing her in person, I was wow.
0: After her husband, Don Drysdale, who was one of the most humble superstar players I had ever met in my life. Of course, he was a Dodgers announcer, passed away at a very young age. I remember it was, I guess, a month afterwards, and I was on the phone with Annie for hours. You know, I mean, she was dealing. She had three little kids. I mean, it was devastating. I love her. I love everything about her. And I love women's sports in general. Do I prefer watching over men's sports? It depends. I mean, it, you know, I can be in the moment, so to speak. I mean, I'm the same way about men's sports. Right. I mean, I don't just watch sports because it's men or women. There's got to be something compelling for me to actually sit down and watch any game. You know, people say, well, sometimes you have to do it for your job, obviously. But I mean, as far as just sitting down and watching a game, there's got to be some reason why I'm watching.
1: I agree with you, especially working in the industry. There's a lot to go to watch all the time.
0: When am I going to sit down and watch nine innings of baseball, or what am I going to watch a full game? You know, I can tune in the second half, you know, NBA game, fourth quarter, that type of thing. So women's sports is no different to me. If there's a compelling reason to watch a game, I'm going to watch a game. And Caitlin Clark became a compelling reason to watch a game, and I was watching games that I normally don't watch. WNBA has many great stars. And by the way, they have reaped the full benefits of all the attention that Caitlin Clark has given to this league. It's not just her that are getting national endorsement deals. They're all over the place. Sophie Cunningham had all these
1: landmark CBA negotiations.
0: Correct. So she's doing commercial work. So they're all reaping the benefits. Very similar to what happened with Tiger Woods in the golf, where his fame raise the level for everybody.
1: Rising tide lift all boats.
0: Because there were people that weren't diehard golf fans and suddenly were watching golf simply because of the presence of Tiger Woods. And ultimately, the players accepted that. And, you know, they may have been a little resistant that one guy was getting all the attention. But after a while, they realized, wow, this is to our benefit as well. And all of a sudden, they celebrated Tiger instead of trying to fight him. But we're still not celebrating, apparently, the Caitlin Clark situation. I want to get your thoughts just on, you know, the Indiana Fever coach and some of the comments that she's made. Obviously, the commissioner of the WNBA. Remember, this is still a league that's totally bankrolled by the NBA and the NBA owners. They probably thought, finally, we got something that is going to turn this league around in our favor, and they seem to be fighting against it. What has been your whole thought process through this entire thing?
1: Well, there's this saying, right? Any PR is good PR. And I would argue that right now, at this moment in time, the WNBA is like the fourth most talked about professional sport in the United States, right? But a lot of times the discourse around the game is created this little funnel of people who have never watched one WNBA game. It's attracting all these people for various reasons. It could be discussions about racism, transgender athletes, just headlines that are really distracting, right? And so I go back and forth. Like, it's really great to see the WNBA headlining major news outlets, but the reason we're talking about it, I don't like it.
0: Right. Instead of talking about the game itself, I mean, I've always said this, let the women perform. If you want to watch, then watch.
1: Right.
0: It's simple as that. You don't need this outside noise. Right. And they seem to be exasperating it right now.
1: Right.
0: All right. So I want to get a little more into this at top of the hour, because obviously there's a couple of people that want to become WNBA players. And we understand the reason to try to get the publicity out of it. That, plus we got a lot more NFL news with the preseason rolling along. Keep it right here. This is Fox Sports Saturday. We are Fox Sports.
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11: Here's what you need to know.
12: A short time ago on the Chicago Bears telecast of their preseason game against the Cleveland Browns, Bears owner George McCaskey reiterated that the team will be moving to a new stadium in Hammond, Indiana, saying, quote, the clarity is we're moving forward in Hammond, unquote. The telecast even showed video of one of the potential sites in Hammond, as McCaskey pointed out that the Chicago skyline was still visible off in the distance. On the field, the Bears lead the Browns 17-10. Midway through the third quarter, Deshaun Watson started a quarterback for Cleveland, 11-15 for 126 in the first half. Shedeur Sanders, 3-4 for 63 yards in the second half. Bills, a 13-7 lead over Carolina late in the third quarter. The New York Giants up 10-6 over the Minnesota Vikings with four to go in the third quarter. I'm Isaac Lohengrin.
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9: By the way, Fox Sports Saturday.
12: I like that. Well, we're in for Jonas today and hanging out here for a couple hours. 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Follow the feed and you'll find today's full show posted right after we get off the air. By the way, that story that I just broke there about the owner of the Bears, McCaskey, going on and on about moving into a new stadium in Hammond, Indiana.
9: The Indiana Bears.
12: Well, we have the Kansas City Chiefs leaving to move to Kansas. Kansas City, Kansas, as opposed to Kansas City, Missouri.
9: There's nothing about any of this that I like.
12: Okay, so I want to break it down with you. Again, we have seen the NFL put pressure on these franchises to essentially update their stadiums no less than every 20 years. Think about Atlanta. I always date myself, but I mean, the reality is working in the 80s with the Raiders.
9: You should be proud of your history.
12: Well, I am proud of it, but a lot of people say don't talk about the past. I will, because that's the way I operate. But
14: when I worked for the Raider organization, almost every single stadium that I went to in those 4.5 years that I worked with the Raiders does not exist anymore.
9: That's crazy.
14: I mean, whether it's the Kingdom or Mile High Stadium or the original Patriots Stadium. I mean, I could go up the Orange Bowl in Miami. I went there many times.
9: Is Lambeau maybe the only one?
14: Lambeau is the only one I went to that's still around. I mean, Arrowhead, obviously, I went to many times. That's going to be gone now. Candlestick Park in San Francisco, gone. The Astrodome still exists. They just don't use it anymore. I went there in Houston many, many times. I mean, I can go down the list. RFK Stadium, gone for Washington, D.C. Some of the other stadiums I went to, the Metrodome. How about the Silverdome? I went to both those places. Don't exist anymore. So it is a constant change. So where I told you, I don't really care all that much for uniform numbers. There are histories. I went to Municipal Stadium in Cleveland, the old Mistake by the Lake. I mean, these old stadiums were bad. I went to Soldier Field before they had the lunar module sort of land in it with the upgrade. I mean, when I went to Soldier Field originally, it was like the old Soldier Field there in Chicago. But this idea of building these new stadiums constantly really is coming out of a threat from the NFL that if you want to keep your franchise, you will build new stadiums. I mean, the idea, remember this, the city of San Francisco voted to build a downtown stadium and they never delivered on it. And next thing you know, they got a stadium in Santa Clara, which is an hour drive away from San Francisco. That is the home of the San Francisco 49ers. All right, so I've said my piece. Why are you so bothered by this, Nikki?
9: Well, also, aren't all these stadiums evolving to be domes now, too?
14: Sure.
9: I don't like that. Football's an outside sport. Make it outside. Like, there's certain aura and elements that you think of with each team, right? I want to see people freezing in Arrowhead in January. I don't want to see sterile spaceship environments. That's what SoFi Stadium feels like. Granted, fantastic venue to watch World Cup matches, and it is beautiful, but it just doesn't have the character and the history. And I know some Kansas City fans who are so bummed and so upset.
14: Arrowhead is such a great stadium,
9: right?
14: And has been for over 50 years.
9: Soldier Field, why are you taking the Bears out of Chicago?
14: Because they won't do the upgrades necessary to keep that stadium.
9: It's absurd. It's an injustice to the fans of the sport, but you know, it's the cash cow.
14: Do you think that Chicago fans won't go to Hammond, Indiana to watch a game? Of course they will.
9: Yeah. What do you feel about it?
14: Well, I mean, look, I'm a history buff. So when I would go to a lot of these stadiums, there was a lot of history involved, right, in these stadiums that I appreciate. But people don't care about that stuff anymore. They just don't. There are people that do care, but the overwhelming majority of the people that hang on to it. I always hear about this. It's like when USC ended their rivalry in Notre Dame. I guess they're going to pick it up for 4 years starting in 2030, but only for 4 years. You know, and they're like, The new set will say, well, I'm like, rivalries is what makes sports.
9: Right.
14: I mean, there's history there. And their response is, well, you make new rivalries.
9: I think about it in the context. Let's say the Dodgers decided, I would be so upset. That's a ballpark that you walk in.
14: Well, you have Wrigley Field and you have Fenway. Dodger Stadium, by the way, is the third oldest ballpark in Major League
9: 62?
14: Baseball. 1962, they opened it up.
9: Look, I got some history, Steve.
14: Look at that. You know that. But, I mean, can you imagine if they took a wrecking ball to Wrigley Field or Fenway Park?
9: I might just quit on sports in general. What are we doing? We've lost the plot. I just think I think football and the elements. Oh, we got.
14: Yes, I love.
12: Nikki and Steve. Nikki, since you brought up this thing about the Dodgers hypothetically leaving for a new stadium, leaving at least the downtown LA area. Steve, can you briefly, because there are parallels here with the Dodgers in LA, the Bears situation in Hammond. Do you remember the Los Angeles Raiders flirtation with Irwindale.
14: All right. So I was obviously working with the Raiders at the time. Here's what happened there. So when the Raiders moved from Oakland to Los Angeles into the Coliseum, which had been vacated by the Rams because the Rams moved to Anaheim. Okay. And Pete Rozelle was the commissioner of the NFL at the time. He had roots with the Rams organization. He had roots in LA, went to Compton High School, as a matter of fact. And he wanted to sort of take control of that LA market. And Al Davis, think about this. Al moves the Raiders. You know, I have to get approval of the owners. Mm-hmm. The owners unanimously voted against them to move. And he said, screw you. I'm moving into the Coliseum. Coliseum is excited. We're going to not just get an NFL team. We're going to get the Raiders. And their second year, they win the Super Bowl. So things were really looking good. At that point, though, all the promises about upgrades with the Coliseum, which, by the way, had been host of the 1984 Olympic Games, and there was still a track at that time and everything else, but they reneged on all their promises. So at that point, Al Davis was thinking, all right, well, let's find an option. And there was a guy named Xavier Hermosillo. He was the the guy I met him many times. And out in Irwindale, out near Santa Anita out there, there was this open area, and they proposed a stadium out there. And they even handed non-refundable $10 million to the Raiders. By the way, that money was used to sign Bo Jackson. That's how Bo Jackson ended up with the Raiders, was that money. And I remember we did a whole thing that they were going to build a stadium. They actually dug a sort of a hole for the foundation. That hole sat there for many, many years. It never went away. Then they were trying to negotiate with Hollywood Park at that time. In fact, the place where SoFi Stadium now sits used to be the racetrack, Hollywood Park, and they were negotiating with that. When all those deals fell apart, that's when the Raiders ended up leaving L.A. and moving back to Oakland. And now they're in Vegas. But think about that.
9: I never thought we'd be talking about Irwindale on national radio.
14: Irwindale was that close to being the home of the Los. And if they had built that stadium, the Raiders would never have left L.A.
9: Your Irwindale Raiders.
14: What about the Cowboys? Where do they play? Do they play in Dallas? No.
9: They play, is it?
14: Arlington.
9: The Arlington Cowboys.
14: The Arlington Cowboys. Do the New York Giants or the New York Jets play in New York?
9: No.
14: No.
9: You wanna know, my favorite one is the Los Angeles Angels of Anaheim.
14: No, please. That was ridiculous. So the reality is most of these teams do not actually play in the cities that bear their name.
9: Of course. But
14: there's only one team that plays in the state of New York, and that is the Buffalo Bills.
9: But how cool is it to have the Soldier Field?
14: I know that. You feel a connection to the history of that stadium. I certainly get that, Nikki, but a lot of people don't. They're just like, hey, shiny new toy, a new place. But I mean, can you imagine, seriously, if they took a wrecking ball to Wrigley Field or Fenway Park? Like, no.
9: That would be... Yeah, no, I might actually quit sports. Maybe I'll pick up weather. Traffic. Could I do traffic, Steve?
14: Look, anyone that's into sports, and if you're listening right now, you're a sports person. You would not be listening to us if you're not a sports person, okay? We get it. And history, it's history plays a big bearing on us becoming sports fans. It's passed down by... You know, people that are our parents or, you know, relatives or friends or some reason that you get hooked into sports. And for those of us who are sports fans, fortunate enough to actually make a living doing this, I don't know about you, Nikki. I know you're a reporter. You've done a lot of different things and you're still new career compared to mine. But I never cease to be a fan. I make it very clear that there are teams I like, there are teams I don't like, that I'm never going to like. And to me, sometimes I look at the term sports journalist almost as an oxymoron. I'm like, if you wanted to be a journalist, I don't know if there are any journalists these days. Everyone just has opinions, and that's fine. But don't label yourself something you're not. If you chose sports as where you want to go, that's because, well, you love sports. Period.
9: I like the stories.
14: Well, that's part of it. Absolutely. And I know you like to, the great thing, it can be a curse. I don't know about you as far as this. getting to know people in this industry, athletes, anybody, you know, where you grew up knowing them, and all of a sudden they know you now, and they're humanized. How has that worked for you over the years, where you have humanized people that you almost thought of them as, you know, these warriors, whatever they are, these athletes. And then when you actually work with them and get to know them on a human basis, how does that change the dynamic, or does it for you?
9: Well, I used to be, let's say I'm going live in an interview and you have anywhere between 90 to 40 seconds of dead air before you're standing right beside this person, right before they toss you. And it could be anyone. I could be doing a courtside interview with a celebrity at the game, or I could be waiting to do a walk-off and you're standing right there. And I used to treat it so professionally and, you know, don't say anything. Don't, you know, wait till they toss to you, then conduct the interview. And I learned that the magic and the humanity of the moments and the rapport you can build is in those seconds before you're actually on camera, and you just talk to the person like they're an actual real person. And that to me has been the new evolution of understanding, you know, they're just, everyone's just a person too, and they want connection. They want to feel comfortable. And when they do feel that, everything sounds better. It comes across more genuine. And I think that relatability and, like you said, the humanity in it is why we do what we do. And when it's on display, it's the magic.
14: Yeah, I think the greatest compliment I've gotten over the years from some athletes that I've known for a long time is a certain trust factor. And again, I would treat it like anybody else. I mean,
9: trust.
14: Yeah. I mean, if somebody is a friend of mine and I have shared things both ways, that we're sharing this because we're friends and it's not to be used outside of that, you know, that's.
9: I had an athlete drop an F-bomb at me on live TV for no fault of my own. They were just, it was kind of a Kobe moment.
14: Right.
9: And I just, you know, ended the interview, and my boss told me, you know, as in that position, you did everything you possibly could, but they did feel that the athlete owed me an apology for putting me in that position, because they were just, athlete
14: was heated.
9: And
14: did they apologize?
9: Came around and apologized. And I just said, hey, you know, listen, I understand how you are feeling, and I want to put you in the best light possible always.
14: Yeah.
9: I'm part of your broadcast. I'm not here, you know, ever to pick apart. It was after a win too. That was, I think, the most shocking thing. And they, you know, that was what I related. I want you to know that you can trust me at all costs. And I think our relationship was stronger because of that. But you just got to keep reminding that you are a trustworthy component of their story.
14: With that being said, I'm going to betray a trust on the other side.
9: Okay. Ooh.
14: The Lakers are sold again. What exactly happened here? I've been digging a little bit. I've been poking around a little bit.
9: Steve Hartman, investigative journalist.
14: I don't know about that. I know a couple people. I'm going to share what I think I know.
9: Spill the tea, Steve. Spill the tea.
14: On the other side. 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

0: Steve the Quant Hartman. Spill the tea, Steve. By the way, I have been.
1: All right, before we get to that, I have to mention we're watching the Bears Browns preseason game. Shedeur Sanders, please. I mean, by the way, Deshaun Watson was something like 9 out of 10 out of the box today. I just watched two plays. The first play on Shedeur Sanders was knocked down at the line of scrimmage. His second pass was overthrown by, I don't know, 5 yards right into the arms of a Bears defender.
0: And you were just telling me the Bears don't have a defense.
1: Well, I'll tell you what, everyone's got a defense when Shedeur Sanders is on the field.
0: Wow. Burn, boom, roasted.
1: You know, this is not a personal thing. I'm sorry.
0: No, it's funny.
1: He made the Pro Bowl last year. That's my favorite.
0: Yeah.
1: You realize he had the fourth lowest QBR of any quarterback with enough attempts to qualify over the last 20 years. Fourth lowest QBR.
0: Are we cool with Deshaun Watson just playing again?
1: I don't know if it's cool, but they're paying him, so you might as well get something out of it. No one's going to pick up that contract. Although, think about this. If you're the Browns, and of course, no one expects the Browns to do anything this year. You gutted the team. You got rid of Myles Garrett and everything else. And you play Deshaun Watson, and he plays okay. And that team, like the Rams, let's say Matthew Stafford goes down.
0: I have a problem as a sports fan with
1: the person.
0: Yes.
1: I'm a little more callous about this.
0: Yeah. You're a man.
1: Thank you. I'm not forgiving him for anything.
0: Yeah.
1: It's just the fact that.
0: But you're forgetting. But
1: he can still play the game.
0: You're forgetting.
1: No, it's not a matter of forgetting.
0: You are forgetting.
1: If I have a hole to fill and the guy can still play, I'm going to throw him out there.
0: You're forgetting. Hmm. Convenient.
1: All right, you want to hear convenience? Yeah. I'll tell you the Lakers stuff.
0: Ooh, this is what I've been waiting for. Yeah, I don't really want to talk about the Deshaun Watson thing. I don't know why I brought it up.
1: That's okay. Well, I brought it up because I was watching Shedeur Sanders look awful. Okay, so this literally comes out of nowhere, right, folks? The Guggenheim Group, led by Mark Walter, buy the Lakers. And by the way, paid $10 billion for a franchise not even worth half that.
0: $10 billion.
1: I mean, it was like, where do you come up with that number? $10 billion for the Lakers?
0: Money's fake.
1: Okay. You're already a step ahead. Nikki knows this business really well. Okay, you're right about that. The $10 billion was fake money to begin with. Mark Walter doesn't have $10 billion.
0: Right.
1: I mean, theoretically, on paper, the Guggenheim Group is worth $350 billion. But this is not real money that we're talking about here.
0: Because he already had shares that were already, that he bought in at what? $5 billion or $2 billion when he, whatever. I don't.
1: It's not like he's got $10 billion.
0: Yeah.
1: Okay. He's the front guy of the Guggenheim Group.
0: Mm-hmm.
1: And then always the question is, okay, well, if it's not his money, where's this money coming from?
0: Mm-hmm.
1: Well, we just doubled down on that with this sale of $12 billion. So the immediate reaction was, wait a second. You just bought the team 14 months ago. And actually, it's been less than a year since the league actually approved the sale of the team.
0: Yeah, it's been 10 months.
1: And so people are like, he just flipped the team for $2 billion.
0: Well, again, I said I would sell my dignity for $2 billion. Is that too callous of me to say?
1: No, you can say anything you want. I'm not going to stop you. Okay, so you're like, well, that's a hell of a business deal, right?
0: Right.
1: But
0: 20%, 25%.
1: Okay, but
0: in 10 months.
1: Is Mark Walter pocketing $2 billion?
0: No.
1: No, he's not.
0: Also, when I got that alert this week, I had to double check. I go, what do you mean the Lakers are being sold?
1: Okay, let's back up a little bit here. So I bought into the idea of this is a good sale. I knew that the Lakers are going to go nowhere, and I love Jeannie. I've known Jeannie Buss a long time. I'm a Jeannie Buss fan. I have nothing against the Buss family. Her father,
0: visionary. I changed the landscape of professional
1: sports. Changed everything.
0: Yep.
1: Everything. And Dr. Buss was a character to the core, but was probably the most single important person in the history of the NBA. He changed everything.
0: Everything.
1: And so I had a lot of admiration for Dr. Buss, even if he was a poor man's Hugh Hefner. He played that game. And there was a lot of behind-scenes stuff that I will never divulge. But anyway.
0: Mm-hmm.
1: So, and Jeannie is very much her dad's daughter, 100%. Mm-hmm. And so, but there was no way the dynamic of the Buss family in the vision of their father was going to coexist like that. It just was never going to happen. So she ends up selling. And why wouldn't you sell? $10 billion? You can give me $10 billion? $10 billion? Really? Sure.
0: And the Lakers were being outrun in terms of they're a family owned mom and pop shop.
1: 100%. Exactly run as a mom and pop shop.
0: They couldn't keep up with the Steve Ballmers of the NBA.
1: Correct. So I'm thinking to myself, well, this is a good thing for the Lakers. And I was really trumpeting this is a positive because we know what the Guggenheim Group can do. And we've seen it with the Dodgers. But the dynamics of Major League Baseball and the dynamics of the NBA are completely different. Because you have a salary cap in the NBA. So from a business standpoint, one of the reasons this deal was made is I think that Mark Walter and his group were realizing there were limitations on exactly what they could do beyond what they expected. The luxury tax in the NBA is steep. It is steep. And so I think they were a little bit frustrated in trying to put this together around Luka Doncic in exactly what their vision was and what was actually the dynamic of what they could actually do.
0: Meaning you can't come in and operate like it's a Major League Baseball.
1: Correct. And I think that their thinking was, well, there's always a way around it. In other words, there's always ways to figure out to work around. I mean, obviously, okay, when you think about Leonard. How they with the Dodgers and they just started deferred payments to all these players, right? I mean, next year, supposedly, Kyle Tucker is going to be making $81 million. Well, he's not making $81 million. He's got deferred payments that are going to go on forever and ever. Same thing with Edwin Diaz, obviously the Shohei Ohtani deal. Can't do that in the NBA. Doesn't work that way.
0: Steve, I'm not buying this angle from you.
1: Well, that's not the only reason. Okay. This is part of the reason.
0: Part of the fracture. The crack that was beginning.
1: All right. So let's talk about who ponied up $12 billion. Fake money again.
0: Mm-hmm.
1: Whether it's Bob Iger or Kushner, this is fake money. These people don't have that kind of money.
0: I only say his last name because I never want to say the brother by accident.
1: Yes.
0: You know,
1: this is
0: slip.
1: Josh yes. Kushner, the younger brother of Jared Kushner.
0: Yes.
1: And their father obviously is the ambassador hired by the president of two countries, actually. Mm-hmm. So, but no, they don't have that money either. So this gets back to a much bigger dynamic of the NBA itself.
0: Mm-hmm. Where the league's going right now with ownership.
1: Where does all this money come in for the NBA? Well, we know China is banking a lot of the NBA and has for years.
0: Mm-hmm.
1: China money is really financing the NBA. For those that go to China, the NBA is everywhere.
0: Mm-hmm.
1: Everywhere. So the idea of infusing more fake money into the league, and by the way, when you put a price tag on a team, it raises the value of every other team. When Steve Ballmer paid four times market value, he paid $2 billion for a Clippers team that would have a market value of $500 million at the time, $500 million, and he bought it from Donald Sterling. Raise the bar for everybody, right?
0: Mm-hmm.
1: Now you think, wow, $2 billion.
0: Right.
1: $12 billion.
0: Yep.
1: So to me, this is, and everyone's talking about all this legal stuff that, you know, Guggenheim Group and everything else is involved with. Again, and this is why Dodger fans, well, is he going to have to sell the Dodgers?
0: Do you think so?
1: No. No. Again, Mark Walter is a face representing a company. This is not a guy sitting there with $300 billion in his pocket, okay?
0: Yes.
1: He is a face of a corporation that is making business deals for their own benefit that involves professional sports teams. Mm-hmm. And now the Lakers have gotten caught up in this.
0: Mm-hmm.
1: Now, I want to do a full investigation on exactly where this $12 billion is coming from. Where is this? I don't see Guggenheim Group. What is this? Is this Disney? Is this ESPN? I mean, where is this on the Bob Iger side?
0: Right.
1: And is the Kushner side, is there a connection to, I don't know, the president of the United States? Because there obviously is a connection between the Kushner family and the Trump family. So the NBA, to me, has a lot of explaining to do on exactly the dynamic of this business deal
0: mm-hmm.
1: before. By the way, it hasn't been approved yet. I mean, we still have to get the approval of the owners. But I want a more detailed dynamic of the total actual finances of the NBA and where exactly this money is coming
0: from. This is accountant Steve Hartman reporting for duty. I thought you were going to give us some salacious tea, Steve.
1: The bottom line is that this was purely a business deal.
0: Yeah.
1: But I do believe that there was frustration on the part of Mark Walter and his group, Dodgers. I mean, mm-hmm. they were all the Dodger executives, that they can't pull off what they are hoping to do based on the restrictions of the NBA.
0: But
1: how did this $12 billion come out of nowhere?
0: Right. Well, they had been pooling their resources to buy the Vegas team. They were in the running for the Vegas bid. And then I don't think Walter bought into the Lakers, so to speak.
1: All right, hang on. I want to hear you on the other side of this. I've said what I had to say. Okay. You were thoroughly unimpressed. Now let's find out what's trending right now. Now, another guy that has deep connections with the Laker organization, that, of course, is Isaac Lohenkron. By the way, you used to broadcast their games from the rafters.
2: Including Kobe's 81-point game.
1: Yeah, you do.
2: Actually, I was actually up in the rafters just to avoid you, but what's the point in going back?
1: I'm only stating a fact.
2: Wasn't it you who once said, and I quote, "I think the Lakers can take it," unquote?
1: Yes, on Yes Dear, the show.
2: Mm-hmm.
1: I think the Lakers can win it. Win it. Win it. Yes.
2: Sorry, Nikki. I just can't resist agitating
1: my cameo
2: Steve.
1: On the TV show. Yes,
0: I love it. I love it. Keep poking the bear.
2: Doesn't take much to wind him up. Well, speaking of the Bears, a short time ago on the Chicago Bears telecaster, their preseason game against the Cleveland Browns, Bears owner George McCaskey reiterated the team's plans to build a new stadium in Hammond, Indiana, saying, quote, "The clarity is we're moving forward in Hammond," unquote. The telecast even showed video of one of the potential stadium sites in Hammond, as McCaskey pointed out that the Chicago skyline was still visible off in the distance. Well, Steve and Nikki, some Bears fans on social media, however, felt the video did not exactly make Hammond look like the French Riviera. At Light Kojak commenting, quote, "That was so unconvincing. What's appealing about moving to where a bunch of refinery vats are?" Unquote. And then there was at Suburban Jesus, who added, quote, "A month ago, I was in Hammond, and the area is as dreadful as everyone says." Unquote. As for the game, speaking of dreadful, the Bears lead the Cleveland Browns 24-10. With about 9 minutes left in the fourth quarter. Now, Deshaun Watson started 11 of 15 for 126, played the first half. Shedeur Sanders then came in 6 out of 11 for 79 yards. He was intercepted by Beanie Bishop, and Chicago scored a touchdown 2 plays later. Dylan Gabriel then came in, and he was intercepted by Beanie Bishop. So 2 interceptions for Beanie Bishop of the Bears. Talk about alliteration. Anyway, the Minnesota Vikings up 13-10 over the New York Giants. 4 minutes into the fourth quarter, Vikings started Kyler Murray at quarterback, completed 2 of 3 for 10 yards. J.J. McCarthy then came in. He went 4 out of 7 for 34 yards. The Buffalo Bills leading the Carolina Panthers 22-7. 6 minutes left to play in the fourth quarter. Josh Allen started the game 6 of 8 for 111, including a 9-yard touchdown pass to Keon Coleman. Seattle Seahawks cornerback Devin Witherspoon's agreed to a 4-year, $132 million extension that makes him the highest paid cornerback in NFL history. Finally, Steve and Nikki, remember earlier we told you about this St. Louis Cardinals prospect named Joshua Baez, The first pitch he sees in the major leagues today at Wrigley Field against the Cubs, he hits for a home run. Here's what happened when he came to the plate for the second time in his major league career in the fourth inning with Chip Carey on Cardinals TV.
3: Swing and a drive down the line. Did he do it again? That ball is gone! He's got two homers!
2: Joshua Baez, remember the name, two major league at-bats, two home runs at Wrigley for the Cardinals will lead the Cubs 4-3 in the top of the fifth. Back to you guys.
1: Homered in his first two major league at-bats? Is that what you're telling me?
2: That's what I told you, babe.
1: Wow.
0: Now you too.
2: Now you're supposed to be, with your computer like mine, you're supposed to say, that happened back in 1934, yeah, Hank Greenberg.
1: I do know Burke Campaneris had two home runs in his first major league game. There we go. All right. Thank you, Isaac, as always. By the way, with the iHeartRadio app, you can stream us wherever you are. 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All right, so I want to hear from you, Nikki, your theory exactly why this deal went down, what happened to Guggenheim's vision of the future, and who exactly did they sell it to?
0: Well, I just think you look at the way things went down over the past 10 months, there was integration happening between the Dodgers and Lakers, and that was the intention, to have these two franchises kind of operate as one unit. The movement, the hirings, the integration that was being done, it didn't feel like this was bought, this move, this purchase by the Walter and the Guggenheim group. It had no inclinations of being a flip, right? Which is ultimately what it ended up being, flip.

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0: Mackey Kay here in the Fox Sports Radio studios, having fun today, filling in for Jonas. He's been doing a lot of Little League stuff.
1: Fun.
0: Yeah. I remember those days of my kids. That's all consumed. I have three of them. You know, they're
2: not all,
0: in sports
2: balls are equal.
0: That is true. That's true.
2: So that sounded really inappropriate.
0: Well, it was.
3: I got hit in the balls at least a dozen times by six-year-olds.
0: Mm-hmm.
2: I'm done with balls, period.
0: I will say this. As a parent, when you have kids, young kids in sports, and you know, you always tell yourself, I'm not going to be one of those guys. The problem for me is my voice is really loud. It just carries.
1: It just carries.
0: It just carries.
1: How many fights and umps did you get in? Yeah.
0: I didn't have to. I would on the side. They could hear me from anywhere.
1: You were chirping.
0: I remember a game. My younger son Garrett. He's left-handed.
1: Uh huh. As am I.
0: And he was pitching. And he is there. His team has a one-run lead, final inning, and. He's a very low-key kid. He was never even very demonstrative. And he's throwing pitches to a hitter that's just sitting there with the bat on his shoulder. He's not swinging at anything. And this umpire is squeezing this strike zone, something fierce. And he ends up calling ball four on a pitch that was, like, down the middle. And I am just ballistic. Gary's just standing on the mound, throw me the ball. Next batter hits the hits a ground ball, routine ground ball to our all-star shortstop, who was the son of the coach of the team, who promptly threw it away, two-run score, and we lose the game. I went after that umpire. I think I knew the guy also. I don't know. It's hard to contain myself on that kind of situation. I'm glad those days are over.
1: Mm-hmm.
0: So... we were just discussing again on this whole Laker thing. My concern is about this, about the whole Laker dynamic. If I'm Luka Doncic, I sort of wonder what's going on here.
1: You know, he's had five ownership groups in the past 2 years.
0: That's right. Yeah. So, yeah, the Mavs were sold.
1: Yep.
0: And rumors are they were leaving Dallas. Remember, they mm-hmm. were going, yeah. So, yeah, that would be my first question is, I'm like, okay. I love this. Both Kushner and Iger came out with a joint statement saying, oh, we've been NBA fans our whole life. I'm like,
1: okay. Iger's at Lakers games. I've seen him there before. Now, apparently Chris Paul might be in the mix.
0: I heard that name mentioned. In what yes. respect?
1: Iger's a big Chris Paul guy. And...
0: Chris Paul's not a good guy, and you know that.
1: I actually don't know that.
0: Oh, you get along with Chris Paul?
1: No, I haven't. I've never gotten to cover him. I've never gotten to cover him.
0: He's one of those guys that created an off-air persona. Remember the commercials he used to do and everything with mm-hmm. the twin and everything?
1: Yeah, yeah.
0: Good commercials, yeah.
4: Was it him or was it his brother who went into the suicide forest and desecrated it?
1: Oh
0: wow, I didn't know about that. Where are you going here with it?
4: They are basically banned from Japan for a reason.
0: All right, yeah. Great player. I mean, obviously, an all-time.
4: Oh, I'm sorry. I'm sorry, Chris Paul. Garrett looked over at me like weirdly, and I'm just like,
5: not Logan Paul or Jake Paul.
1: Oh my gosh,
4: got completely crossed.
1: I thought you were talking about Cliff Paul from the commercials. Yeah, I was like, wait, what?
0: Okay, where are you right now?
4: Where I am is hungry right now. So I'm sorry.
0: And I saw you bring in food, so eat the food.
1: Oh, yeah, I had someone who thought the Russell Westbrook retirement was a Russell Wilson retirement, but he's already retired.
0: I was like in the forest. Like Chris Paul's in a forest? Wow. Interesting.
1: I was like Cliff Paul from State Farm.
0: I missed that story. I want to know more. Okay. Thank you very much.
1: And on that note.
4: Congratulations.
0: Okay. That would be my only concern is for the actual team, because you made all these changes. You moved on from LeBron James and everything else. Everything seems to be set. You've hired your new staff. I don't know what Lon Rosen's going to do. He may have the shortest run of any president in the history of the NBA because Well, he's had new bosses now. I doubt they're going to keep
1: going. Yeah, what do you think is going to happen with Pelinka, Magic?
0: Well, I mean, essentially, all the Dodger people are removed now.
1: Yeah.
0: So all the people that Pelinka was having to go through to make any deal have been taken off the table. So now who's going to answer? Chris Paul? Not Logan? Yeah. Chris Paul, he's going to have to answer to him now? Is Jeannie still around? These are just the kind of crazy stories, but this is the dynamic of the sports we're working with right now. You have an answer for the Lakers?
1: I only have questions.
0: Only questions? Well, we can't answer any more questions because our time's up. Keep it on Fox Sports Radio.
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21: Here's something pretty disturbing I discovered while researching this podcast. This is what it actually says on the Los Angeles Police Department website. The site states that the Adult Missing Persons Unit investigates 3,200 cases a month. And 70% of those missing people are found or returned voluntarily within 2 or 3 days. It goes on to explain, and I quote here, "Since being a missing person is not a crime, police are given a very limited role while conducting these types of investigations." At the bottom of the webpage, it gets more disturbing. There's a section titled, "What if they never returned?" And here's the official police advice. In such situations, you may want to enlist the services of a private investigator to assist in your search. If you can't afford a PI, the police elaborate, quote, another option would be to contact the Salvation Army, which has a missing persons locator program. There is not a single sentence on the LAPD website that would lead a loved one of a missing person to have any faith that the police would properly investigate it. What the LAPD is basically saying is, if someone you love goes missing, don't overreact. They'll probably turn up, unless they don't, in which case you should get someone besides the police to look into it. All this is my way of saying, if the police took missing persons cases as seriously as they do, say, bank robberies, I wouldn't have had to do this podcast in the first place and end up chasing a violent criminal halfway around the country. 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
15: Today at Wrigley Field, highly touted St. Louis Cardinals prospect Joshua Baez made his Major League debut by hitting a home run on the first pitch he saw in the majors at the top of the first. Baez came up in the fourth inning for his second Major League at-bat, and hit another home run. Moments ago, Baez came up for his third Major League at-bat of the sixth inning. Here was Chip Carey on Cardinals TV.
22: Swing, drive, well hit right. Suzuki back. That is gone. It is gone. It is gone. Three homers for Baez. Major League history at Wrigley Field.
15: As the Cardinals lead the Cubs 7-3 in the top half of the sixth inning, NFL preseason action at Soldier Field. A little bit better for a Chicago team. The Bears all over the Cleveland Browns 34-10 at the two-minute warning of the fourth quarter. I'm Isaac Lohengrin.
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24: Welcome, welcome, welcome. It is Fox Sports Saturday. I'm Carmen Vitale. That's Tracy Sandler. I'm finally back after a couple-week hiatus. It's good to hear your voice, Tracy. How you doing?
25: I am good, Carmen. It is so good to hear your voice as well. And it just feels like football. It really does.
24: I know. And I'm like, you know what? It's like a little cloudy here. I also have to preface this by saying, I'm located in Chicago, and it is currently Aaron Water Show weekend.
25: Oh.
24: And what we found out yesterday when the Air Force Thunderbirds were practicing is that we are directly in their approach. So, we're actually having a party on our rooftop tomorrow because you can see the cockpits. You can see the guys in the cockpits in the planes. That's how low they are flying.
25: Oh,
24: and that
25: cool.
24: is how close they are. And like, we are literally on one of the approaches where they like, cause they do these loops and it's really along the lake. But we're close enough to downtown that we are right on their approach. So you might hear some jets. In the background, and I just want everybody to be aware of that.
25: I mean, I hope we hear some jets in the background. That sounds fun.
24: It was outrageous. So we bought this condo, a little bit of a backstory. We bought this condo last year, and it's been a year since we've been in there. And we were trying to get in. We had like a longer than average closing, I feel like. And anybody that's bought a house understands it's the most grueling wait to just like get into the house when you know that you've got it. And the sellers were very adamant about not giving it up before a certain date, which we found out was the Aaron Water Show. And they gave it up literally the day after Aaron Water Show weekend. And then yesterday, when all of the planes were practicing, we found out why. Because we were like, oh my gosh, this is the best view. And it costs nothing. And you don't have to fight traffic to get closer to the lakefront. Like, you can't see all the stuff that's going on along the lake. And that's really cool. But we're having a party for the Aaron Water Show tomorrow because we were like, this view's sick.
25: I love that. That's so fun. What a fun way to spend your weekend.
24: It is. So today and tomorrow is the Chicago Air and Water Show, which I grew up going to, too. It's such a cool time.
25: It feels very Chicago. Like, it is. I'm not having this conversation with anyone that I, but anyone except people who live in Chicago. You know, like, this just feels like a Chicago event.
24: It is. It's my entire life. It's been happening my entire life. So it's a really big weekend. The Bears are currently playing by the lakefront. Speaking of what's going on at the lake, they also had to push the Air and Water Show back because of the weather. So the Air and Water Show was actually supposed to be done by the time we got on air. Instead, it literally just started and the Bears are playing. And I don't know if you can hear it on the broadcast or not because I have it muted, but they have jets going right over their heads right now.
25: That's really funny. But not the New York Jets, of course.
24: Not the New York Jets. And the game is about to wrap up here where you got the final 15 seconds. Bears up 34-10. Not a good outing for the Browns, but no. It's preseason. So
25: but I'd be interested. We're going to talk more about that. I have thoughts.
24: I want to talk about that. Let's talk about it now. Let's talk about our preseason thoughts because I want to know, Tracy, what your take on how important, what you look for in preseason. Let's start there. What do you look for in preseason? Because it's obviously not the outcome. And what benefit do you think comes from playing in it? And who benefits, I should say?
25: Okay, so I'm going to start with your last question first and then go from there. I think really the vets can benefit somewhat from shaking off rust, but I think in this day and age of joint practices, that's where those guys really get their practice to shake up. They get their most. It's really for guys who are auditioning for the current team they're on, auditioning for other teams, guys auditioning for practice squads. I mean, that's who it really benefits. It's the coaches getting an opportunity to see those guys getting the opportunity to show what they can do. And like I said, it's not just for the team they're currently on, it's for all the other teams. People forget a lot about the practice squad. I think if you're not like in it, you're not thinking about the practice squad, but there's the 53-man roster and then another 16-man roster. So those are kind of the people that I think it benefits the most, I would say. In terms of what I'm looking for in a preseason game, it's usually pretty player specific. Like, for instance, yesterday in the Falcons Broncos preseason game, I was so curious to see Tua and see how that was going. We can come back to that. It did not go well. It did not. Nothing about that gave me any sort of confidence in.
24: We did get a meme out of it.
25: We did get a meme. And honestly, that in itself is what we should be looking for preseason games, is getting a meme out of it. But I kind of feel like, yes, the outcome doesn't matter. It's a preseason game. But I do kind of have this feeling, and tell me if I'm just a prisoner of the moment. But when you see the Broncos just shellack the Falcons and you see the Bears just shellack the Browns, I don't think it speaks well for the Browns and the Falcons, because it just says to me, like, no one was competitive anywhere. And I know maybe their ones aren't playing and all of that, but people get hurt. And sometimes your number two and three guys have to play and you want to know that they can. And I just found that kind of interesting, because normally I don't put a lot of stock in the score. But when it's a total shellacking, and I watched that Falcons-Broncos game yesterday, these two teams, again, I know it's preseason, I know you don't have all your ones, all the thing, but these two teams looked like they were playing different sports.
24: Yeah. Well, and to some extent, that's what just happened, at least in the second half. I mean, the Bears kind of pulled ahead in the second half and just didn't look back, and it was the most Ben Johnson thing ever to, like, run up the score in a preseason
25: game. Of course,
24: Man, but I think there's some merit to what you said in the fact that you can lose points in the preseason. I don't think there's a whole lot to be gained as a team.
25: No, correct.
24: But I think that you can be a little, I don't know if I want to say exposed in the preseason if you are a bad team, or at least a shallow team. Because that's what it kind of tells me is, yes, you don't have the ones and the starters and whatever, but when you still have a lopsided result, it to me says that there's a talent discrepancy there, even in the depths of the roster. So on the second, the third, the fourth string, and usually the deeper teams, usually, are the ones that withstand injury, the adversity, the rigor of an NFL season a lot better. So you can kind of, you can't glean a whole lot of scheme, and you can't whatever, and this, that, the other, because, like, they're running stuff just to get a look at guys. Right. Like, they're running certain plays. I saw the Bears were trotting out, like, 22 personnel at one point. Like, I'm like, all right, so you're trying to get a look at the running backs and weed out the tight ends here. I get it. But what you can glean is that there is a lot of talent on that roster, that even when you get into the dredges of the depth chart, you can stay afloat, and you have a talent. You have talent back there, and that will perhaps make it so that if you do sustain injuries, when you sustain injuries, because it's the only certainty really in the NFL,
0: for sure,
24: the drop off isn't as stark as it might be for the Atlanta Falcons or for the Cleveland Browns. Although this game was particularly interesting from a Browns perspective also, because they're in the midst of a quarterback battle.
0: Yes.
24: So they are trying to figure out who their starting quarterback is. So they were playing probably more of the ones than they would have otherwise, because you have to give these guys a fair shot at some live game reps.
0: Yeah.
24: When you're trying to determine who, and like, for that matter, from what I saw out of Deshaun Watson today, it was fine.
0: I'm sure it was fine. I mean, my personal feelings about him as a human aside, he has not played football in a very long time. Yeah. And with everything that has gone on, I can't imagine that he has stayed in tip-top football mental shape. So it will be interesting to see. But with the Browns, I feel like every year it's like, well, it'll be interesting to see blah, blah, blah with the Browns. And the reality is it's never actually interesting. It's just bad. That's kind of what seems to happen year after year. But that is one. That's a serious that's a serious quarterback battle.
24: It's a real one. Unlike what we saw in Minnesota. Tracy.
0: No, it was the second they signed Kyler Murray, he was the starter. So I actually think they would have been better off just saying that and then like moving on. That would have been. But I watched a little of that game this morning, which I'm sure surprises nobody. I watched the first half. And the thing that I saw there, quarterbacks aside, were a whole lot of penalties by the offensive line. And any drive that got started kind of got killed by a penalty or an offensive line breakdown. That is something they're going to have to figure out no matter who's behind center.
24: I was going to say, if there's anything that I like to watch in the preseason more than a quarterback battle, if there's anything more, maybe not even like to watch, but if there's anything more critical in the preseason to figure out, like obviously quarterback's number one, it's the most important position on the field. We all know that. But outside of that, there are a lot of offensive line battles going on across the league. And that unit in particular can determine team successes almost more so sometimes than the quarterback themselves.
0: Oh, I agree 100%.
24: And that's kind of, I mean, when we're talking about, like, again, I'll go back to the Bears, the game just ended, but they are in the midst of a battle at left tackle. They're trying to figure out who their left tackle is again. Which it was kind of a rotating door last year. They had so much continuity along the offensive line outside of that left tackle position. The other guys had tremendous health the entire way, which was the reason that that offense came along as steadily as it did. Mm-hmm. And it's why Caleb Williams continued to ascend. And I think that their offense, if it's going to be a top five offense, like it's going to need to be with how bad this defense is going to look in Chicago, which I can't believe I'm saying that. The offensive line is going to need to enjoy the same consistency, and you're going to need to figure out your left tackle. So their veteran left tackle, Braxton Jones, who has been in and out of the lineup with injury. He's injured, hasn't practiced since August 6th. So they had Karan Amagaji and Jedrick Wills, who they picked up this offseason, former first round pick from Cleveland. He did well in Cleveland until he didn't, and then he was hurt, and then he was out. He did not play last year. This is one of those battles, though, where I'm like, all right, this determines a lot to me as for how well this offense is going to do. And yes, it's preseason, but they tried to get both Karan and Jedrick Wills kind of equal snaps in this game. They made it very clear that it was a rotation. It wasn't that they went out of their way on the depth chart, actually. In fact, the depth chart came out last week for the Bears, Tracy, and it was like, they had the depth chart. It's the unofficial depth chart. We all get it.
0: The PR staff does it.
24: The only position that was like this was at the left tackle position. It said Braxton Jones or Karan Amagaji or Jedrick Wills in like giant letters.
0: Wow. I've never seen that.
24: I've never seen it either. Where I was like, you really don't want us to glean anything as to who is your left tackle. It was the most hilarious thing. I was like, this is the one position that you really want clarity on if you're a Bears fan. And they went out of their way, even with the unofficial depth chart, which means virtually nothing in the preseason, to make sure that nobody thought that like anybody had the leg. It was, I've never seen anything like it.
25: Well, the Niners didn't even do that. And the Trey Lance, Jimmy Garoppolo, Brock Purdy, all that, those years, like when they drafted Trey and there was all this question, is it going to be Jimmy's? Even there on a official depth chart, just like listed people. And it was like Jimmy, and I'm not even sure they put Trey second, but there was no or. There was no, and even in the year after that, when Brock was the starter and it was between Sam Darnold and Trey Lance for the backup, they didn't do that then either.
24: It was almost like the Barbra Streisand effect, where I'm just like, because you went out of your way to do this, we're going to talk about it more now.
25: 100%.
24: Like, you drew attention to it, and now we're going to talk about it more.
25: Every single time. A general great life rule is if you ignore something, I don't mean major things that cannot be ignored, but if there's someone looking for attention on something or not looking for attention and you ignore it, that's the way not to get attention.
24: I was just like, y'all really, you set yourselves up with that one. Now I'm like, now it's really clear to me is that you have no idea and you have no left tackle. If you have three left tackles, you have no left tackles.
25: That's true. That is very true. Don't they say that about quarterbacks? Yeah, if you have too many quarterbacks, you have none.
24: Oh, Bruce Arians, when I worked for the Bucks and worked with him, that was his biggest thing. He's like, if you have two quarterbacks, you have none.
25: That's what it is, yeah.
24: Which was funny because it was coming off of a year where the Bucks, when Bruce got hired the year before, Dirk Cutter was like going between Jameis Winston and Ryan Fitzpatrick. And that was a battle that just did not yield any sort of results for either of them. Like, they were just chasing each other down. Like, nobody could get comfortable. It was like led to so many more errors. They tried to force things. It was like the most chaotic, because it lasted throughout the whole season. And then Bruce gets there, he gets hired, and he's like, the first thing he says is like, you have two quarterbacks, you have none. And I'm like, it makes a lot of sense. And it might be a coaching whatever, but it makes a lot of sense.
25: It does. It totally makes a lot of sense. And, you know, it's funny because when we talk about like the Kyler Murray was the quarterback the second they signed him. Why are we going through this hullabaloo? Like, he was going to be the starter. So like, it would have been better to just say that. I mean, back when they drafted Trey Lance, Jimmy Garoppolo was always going to be the starter, but Kyle Shanahan like refused to say it just like on principle. He didn't want to have to actually say it. He felt like it should be obvious. Sometimes it also would just be better to be like, yep, that's our guy. Next, let's move on. But yeah, that's not how they like to do it.
24: I think a lot of that, too, is, I mean, they invested a first-round pick in J.J. McCarthy, so you better exhaust all, like, you better give him every shot in the world. If you are, like, if you were going to have made that decision, if you were going to have drafted a quarterback in the first round, you better try to get every single thing out of him that you can see.
25: And I think they could have said, but this is just me, is that they could have said, we're bringing in Kyler Murray. He's a veteran quarterback. First of all, they're like, they're paying him almost nothing.
24: It was such a low risk situation.
25: He was a top pick in the draft. I think they could have said, even if they didn't, you know, meet him, people would be like, they're lying. But if they said, like, we still believe in JJ, but we need a better quarterback play. And so we're bringing in a veteran quarterback. We still want JJ to learn and get reps, but we're bringing him in with the idea that he will be the starter. I feel like actually that would say we put the, you know, he's our top 10 pick and we want to exhaust every option. But I kind of think like you can also call a spade and just do it that way. I feel like that would have, I think it would have actually been better for everybody. And then it doesn't create this whole thing. And then the other thing it doesn't create is Kyler's not been great either. And he looked okay. And it's a preseason game. But now you also have a thing that like, okay, he's the starter, but he's not so great either. And now there's all that discourse.
24: Right. When it's like he's getting used to a new system. Yeah. And Kevin O'Connell's system is pretty complex.
25: Totally.
24: And if you're going to run it, like, you're obviously going to look like it's your first year in a new system. But yeah, you're right. It kind of leaves the door open to say like, well, should we have stayed with JJ McCarthy and this, that, the other, when you don't just like make the decision.
25: And the reality is JJ will start at some point this season because Kyler will get hurt. Even if it's a small injury, he will get hurt. So
24: my biggest thing with the Minnesota Vikings is the health of that offensive line. Talking about offensive lines earlier, like, because they need to protect Kyler, and they have Christian Darrisaw, Brian O'Neill, both returning from injury. They extended Brian O'Neill, so you think that means that he's healthy. But the health of that offensive line is how the offense will go.
25: And it was the case last year. I mean, it was I'm not defending JJ's play, but it was the case last year.
24: There was, I believe, 17 different offensive line combinations.
25: Didn't help anybody.
24: Throughout the season. I just did this with Mina last week.
25: Yeah, you on your pod talking about the NFC North. It's a lot.
24: It was a lot. But we're going to go to the NFC East and talk about another quarterback when we come back, because that has to be, we're gonna actually spend two segments, if you include the guests, we're gonna spend two segments on just what the heck and who the heck is talking when it comes to Jaden Daniels. Stick around, you're listening to Fox Sports Saturday.
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4: Ice Cube's Big 3 Season 9 is coming down to the wire. 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

0: was just saying, it was Microsoft or Google.
1: It'd catch me every time. I'd be singing along. I look up and it's a Google AI.
2: I'm shimming my shoulders here right now.
0: Same. That's Tracy Sandler. I'm Carmen Vitale. We've got Chris Perfett playing DJ / producer.
1: Bad Bunny.
0: Brandon Deutsch. Isaac in the update studio, who we'll hear from in a second. But first, we have to get to this, Tracy, and we have a couple of minutes, but like we're going to talk about it with our next guest, with our first guest as well. The Jaden Daniels debacle.
2: I have so many thoughts on this, but I mean, I can just start if you want me to.
0: Let me set the scene here as to what happened. So out of nowhere, seemingly out of nowhere, LSU receives a cease and desist letter from Jaden Daniels' camp, whether that's the Daniels family, his lawyer, whatever, after the school gave out his number 5. And I don't want to say his number. They gave out the number 5 to a new 5-star recruit,
2: yes,
0: DJ Pickett, who was promised the number by the outgoing Brian Kelly when he was recruiting DJ Pickett. This is a 5-star recruit coming to play corner at DBU, which is LSU.
2: Mm-hmm.
0: And he wants to wear 5. He was promised 5. And then an attorney representing Jaden Daniels informed LSU that it can no longer use his name, image, and likeness. And there's apparently, like, he wants his copy of the Heisman Trophy. He wants it from LSU, so like the school gets one and the player gets one. He wants the school to give him the copy of theirs. Jaden Daniels' jersey is not retired by the LSU Tigers. They have 4 jerseys that are retired, and 3 of them, they still give out those numbers. And according to the statement, the Daniels family is deeply disappointed and feels profoundly disrespected by LSU's decision to give Jaden's number to another player. Jaden and his family had every reason to believe that his number would remain a meaningful part of his LSU legacy and would be honored and protected in recognition of his extraordinary contributions to the university. There are 4 retired numbers and they give out 3 of them still.
2: I'm sorry, people are going to come at me for this, but I think he's acting like a petulant child. Doesn't he have
0: an NFL? No one's going to come after you for that. He's acting like a petulant child.
2: Doesn't this man have a season to prepare for? He's coming off an injury. He wants to win the NFC East, get back to the NFC Championship.
0: Why are we looking in the rearview mirror?
2: What are you
0: doing? Why are we looking in the rearview mirror?
2: Like this, and then like, no, okay, well then you can't use my name, image, and likeness. I mean, that's when I saw that, that's literally the tone I had in my head. Okay, fine. Well then you can't play with me at recess. Like, it's so ridiculous that I can't believe this is a real thing. And you know what it makes me think of, and I hate to say it, but I'm going to say it anyway. It makes me think of that draft. And remember when the Commanders kind of had all the quarterbacks in that draft? They visited with them and they kind of watched how they dealt with people. And one of the things that people talked about was how Jaden Daniels kept to himself, and there were questions about leadership. And I thought at the time it was like a bunch of hooey. Yes, I still say the word hooey. I thought it was a bunch of hooey. And I still think it was like sort of hooey. And he showed he can be a leader. But this kind of stuff feels like the same thing as that. And like, dude, grow up. And why don't you get ready for your football season? That's my feeling on that.
0: I have this sneaking suspicion, it's not very sneaking, that this isn't actually coming from Jaden, but it's coming from his mom, who is his manager. And his age, like all of the things.
2: But then in that case, also grow up and be like, you know what, yes, I don't want is this is a distraction. So we're not going to make it a distraction. I have a football season to prepare for.
0: I want to read this last part of the letter before we go into the update, because we're going to talk more about it. We have Dave Hellman coming on, who went to LSU and is also my husband, and woke me up out of a half sleep at 11:30 p.m. of the night this broke to tell me how good he was. But it said, Jaden made it clear that he did not want his number given to another player, and he believed his wishes would be respected. His Heisman Trophy winning season and everything he accomplished on and off the field cemented his place in LSU history. To see his number given out to another player is incredibly disappointing and feels like a failure to honor the significance of what Jaden accomplished at LSU. You know who else's number is not retired?
2: Joe Burrow.
0: Joe Burrow!
2: Yep.
0: Who not only won a Heisman, but he also won the Natty.
2: Yes, correct.
0: What are we doing?
2: What are we doing?
0: And I will say that LSU has actually not given out the number 9 since then, but his number isn't retired. And like, you had a great season, Jaden. individually, but the LSU season as a whole.
2: Team sport, buddy. Team sport.
0: Was not great.
2: Mm-hmm.
0: We're going to talk more about it, but right now we got to get to Isaac in the update studio.
3: Thank you, Carmen and Tracy. Today at Wrigley Field, highly touted St. Louis Cardinals prospect Joshua Baez made his major league debut at the plate in the top half of the first inning. Here was Chip Carey on Cardinals TV.
4: Swing, high fly, belted. First pitch in the show, Baez homers.
3: Baez came up for his second major league at-bat in the fourth inning.
4: Swing and a drive down the line. Did he do it again? That ball is gone. He's got two homers.
3: Baez's third major league at-bat came in the sixth inning.
4: Swing, drive, well hit right. Suzuki back. And it's gone. It is gone. It is gone. Three homers for Baez. Major League history at Wrigley Field.
3: And Carmen and Tracy, your timing is perfect because guess who's at the plate as we speak in the top of the eighth inning? Baez laces one to left field, but it's going to stay in the ballpark. It's a line out to left. So the Cardinals an 8-3 lead over the Cubs at Wrigley Field in the top of the eighth inning. Joshua Baez homering in his first three at-bats. Moments ago, he hit the ball hard again, but lined out into left field. We have two NFL preseason games going on right now. The Rams, a 3-0 lead at Kansas City late in the first quarter. Saints up 7-0 over the Jaguars 10 minutes in. Earlier, the Bears blew out the Browns 34-10. Deshaun Watson played the first half, 11-15 for 126. Shedeur Sanders started the second half, went 6-11 for 79 yards and an interception, which was one of two Beanie Bishop interceptions for the Bears, the other off Dylan Gabriel. The Bills rang in Highmark Stadium with a 29-14 triumph over the Minnesota Vikings. Josh Allen, 6-8 for 111, including a 9-yard touchdown pass to Keon Coleman. See you in September there, Josh. Vikings won over the New York Giants 13-10. Kyler Murray got the start, 2 out of 3 for 10 yards. J.J. McCarthy, 4 out of 7 for 34. Carmen and Tracy, all yours.
0: Thank you so much, Isaac. Woo! So much going on right now.
2: So much going on. I love it.
0: Well, we're gonna continue our discussion from prior to the update break because we are bringing on LSU Zone current host, one of co-host of the Athletic Football Show, and potentially my roommate. I guess not potentially. He is my roommate.
2: Like
0: my
2: potentially.
0: and my husband, David Hellman. Hi, Dave.
5: Thanks for clarifying husband. Roommate sounds kind of harsh.
2: And potential. You know, potential roommate.
0: I was being facetious.
2: Wasn't even for sure.
0: Hi. I already prefaced this by saying if you hear some jets overhead, it's Aaron Water Show weekend, and Dave, I think, is currently on the roof. It'll add to the ambiance if you got a couple, you know, F-18s flying over you. But we had just started talking about the story that I was half asleep the other night, like almost going to bed, and in walks Dave being like, I'm livid. I'm absolutely livid. And I was like, what? And he tells me that Jaden Daniels is embarrassing him as an LSU alum and that he's tired of having to defend his school. So go ahead, Dave, defend your school.
5: No, I can't. I'm so sick of LSU being a punchline and just like a weird novelty program where like the last Carmen, I mean, you know, Tracy, I'll tell you for the last like 5 years, basically since Joe Burrow and the boys went pro, being an LSU fan is like walking into work and the people in my life just smile devilishly at me. Like, wow, what's this latest train wreck all about? I don't know. I don't know why the governor of Louisiana is bringing a fake tiger into the stadium against the school's wishes. I don't know why Jaden Daniels is sending cease and desist letters to the program over giving out his number. I don't know, but I'm sick of it. I'm sick of being embarrassed by being an LSU fan. And this is just, I mean, this really takes the cake. Like when the New York Mets are dunking on Jaden Daniels for sending a cease and desist to his own school.
0: Yeah.
5: It seems really bad. I think it seems like an unforced error. Like, I get it, Jaden, if you feel some type of way about LSU handing your number out, but It was a commitment that your own coach, Brian Kelly, made. And, like, I don't know. I think there are ways that this could have played out without it becoming a national punchline. And I really hope Lane Kiffin wins a bunch of football games so that I don't have to keep living this life. It's exhausting.
2: I really like that the guy who has the 5 jersey, Pickett, was like, yeah, he was great. I'm keeping my jersey number, is basically a paraphrasing. I mean, and I was like, yep, good for you. This is ridiculous.
5: DJ Pickett came into school with, like, with, you know, top 10 draft pick sort of hype. And he played up to that hype last year. So, like, Jaden, this guy's probably, he's going to be in the league in like 2 more years. He will do your number proud. And this never needed to be a storyline. But here we are.
2: So, Dave, I have a question. So let's say Jaden Daniels, he starts the season with the Commanders and he doesn't play well. The Commanders don't play well. They start losing games. This will follow him. Like, oh, should have been paying less attention to your school number. I mean, do you feel like this is now going to follow him at least through the rest of the season?
5: I mean, I think you make a good point that it probably depends on how well he plays. I mean, if he's healthy and he looks like Jaden Daniels from his rookie year, nobody's going to care about this at all. Like, that's just the nature of the beast. But yeah, absolutely. I mean, this is a huge year for Washington. I mean, Dan Quinn parted ways with his OC and his DC last year. He's got David Blau, who is, I think he's the second youngest offensive coordinator in the NFL coming into this season. He was the assistant quarterbacks coach heading into this year. He's got a new defensive play caller as well. If this year doesn't go well, there's not a lot of scapegoats for Dan Quinn. So you could be talking about regime change in Washington if this season doesn't go well. And I mean, obviously I'm rooting like hell for the guy. I love him to death. He won a Heisman at LSU, but if this year doesn't go well and Washington has another season like last year, you're going into year 4 of Jaden Daniels' contract, potentially with a high pick in the draft. It's going to create all kinds of headaches if Jaden Daniels doesn't look like a franchise quarterback this season. Absolutely, people are going to poke fun at him about this if he doesn't play well. And I don't think it's not very surprising that he posted an Instagram story yesterday kind of trying to tone down the fervor about this story, because I think he realized this is the last thing he needs right now, is being asked question about his college career while he's trying to, you know, breathe life back into Washington's franchise after last season.
0: Well, okay, so that brings me to, why is this happening? And if you don't know, I want you to give the lore. I referenced his mom and how that was even a concern back when he was going through the pre-draft process, and how everybody was very aware that how involved his mom was. Is this, like, where is this coming from in your estimation?
5: I mean, I can't prove that it's coming from his mother, but if you follow Jaden Daniels' career at all, It's very easy to tell that she is very involved in his, like, you know, she's a huge part of his camp and managing his day to day and the duties that go along with being a franchise quarterback other than playing football. And so I think it's easy to, and a lot of people have pointed fingers at that and said, hey, if you watch the quarterback show on Netflix, this shouldn't be terribly surprising to you. It's worth saying, even if that's true, and for the record, I can't prove that that's true, but even if it is true, Jaden Daniels is 25 and in his third year as a professional quarterback. I mean, he absolutely has the agency to shut this type of stuff down if he doesn't want it happening while he's getting ready for a very, very big season. So even if that's true, and I have my suspicions that there's some validity to it, Jaden Daniels has agency in this whole thing as well.
2: I agree with that. However, do we have a favorite meme of out of respect for Jaden Daniels? We're not going to. StubHub said out of respect for Jaden Daniels, we're no longer selling seats in groups of 5. There were a few that, like you said, the Mets. Do we have a favorite thus far? And I'm excited to see what more comes out about it.
5: I mean, it's the one that's fresh of mind, because that's what really took my breath away, was the New York Mets dunking on him. Which, yeah. I like to put myself in the shoes of, like, because obviously New York is a huge baseball town and the Northeast is not really college football centric other than Jets and Giants and Patriots fans, like, paying attention to who their teams are drafting. But, like, I'm just imagining a diehard New York Mets fan who doesn't know anything about the SEC being like, what the hell are they talking about? Like, what does Jaden Daniels have to do with the Mets and the fact that we're not having a very good season? So I really enjoyed it. I mean, I love that the Mets did it, but I just can't imagine that many people in their fan base knew what the hell was going on. But yeah, like if you're crossing the bridge between LSU football and New York Mets baseball, you probably goofed. Like you probably did something wrong.
2: Things are not going
0: especially
2: well.
0: Like when it's, you know, the lore and every like the reputation or whatever, like when it's the Mets, you're being trolled by the Mets, something has gone horribly awry. And Dave, I'm sorry. I'm new to the LSU fan base, and for my money, I've been embroiled in I've had to answer for a lot of things that I'm like, I just got here. I don't, why is it like this? But I appreciate you coming on regardless.
5: And you know
0: I
5: what?
0: Appreciate
5: you JD was like a bright spot in the post Joe Burrow malaise that is LSU football. So it's an extra, you know, add it to my betrayal list. And
0: yeah,
5: hopefully
0: fair
5: we can
0: enough.
5: Get back
0: All right.
5: on the right track.
0: Thank you so much for joining us. Thank you for taking 10
5: Thanks,
0: minutes
5: y'all.
0: And no planes. All right, you guys, we've got a lot more show left for you. So stick around. We'll be back after this. This is Fox Sports Saturday.
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10: White victim, female, pretty, wealthy.
9: 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A black man from the projects comes forward with information about the case.
11: He says the police are his friends.
9: But out of nowhere, he goes from star witness to prime suspect.
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9: 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Lee Harris is sentenced to 90 years.
12: I get 90 years for killing somebody I have never seen.
9: 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Clear Lee's name.
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2: 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Chris Perfett, again, playing DJ. Welcome back in.
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0: You're so welcome.
2: I appreciate that. And now it's time for our recurring segment, the do's and the don'ts of the week.
3: Highlighting the do's.
4: Ooh, I love that.
3: And putting a spotlight on the don'ts.
5: The subject brings me no joy.
6: Don't do that.
2: That's insane.
3: It's time for the do's and the don'ts in sports.
2: All right, Tracy, I'm going to hit you with one. Start us off. And it's about sweet baby Fernando Mendoza.
0: Oh.
2: So... He made his little debut with the Raiders. He's officially an NFL player. But he was asked about how he's settling into Las Vegas and if he's been to the Strip yet. And here's what he said. He said, "It's like when you're a kid, you're trick-or-treating, and there's the haunted house. You're not trying to go over there." So my do is do believe in sweet baby Fernando Mendoza. He went out there and he looked good. It's preseason, whatever. If this man plays well, he is a coach's dream of a quarterback.
0: Sure is.
2: He is the perfect quarterback to be the quarterback of the Las Vegas Raiders because you do not have to worry a single second that this man is going to be indulging in all of the things that you can indulge in Las Vegas.
0: That is,
2: and you don't have to worry, like... I think he went on and he said, like, the playbook is my girlfriend. Like, he has a one-track mind when it comes to football. And he gets there early. He stays late. There was a wonderful profile on him recently that just came out that, like, I am just like, this is exactly what you want your quarterback to be if you are a head coach.
0: I love it. He's sweet baby Fernando Mendoza.
2: Sweet baby Fernando Mendoza.
0: I have a do that is... If you're an icon, be an icon. Do be an icon in everything. I don't know if you saw, but LeBron James started a golf YouTube channel today. And he
2: didn't see this. So, all right.
0: Oh,
2: we're learning about this in real time.
0: He full influencer. The beginning of it was something effective. Hey guys, you enjoyed our reunion so much. We decided to show you here golfing in Scotland. And it was literally, I was like, he's full influencer.
2: Did he drop a let's get into it?
0: He didn't drop a let's get into it exactly, but he did do like a hey guys wave. Like it was full influencer. And I have to say, I loved it. I'm pretty sure I'm subscribing because it's amazing. I mean, I get LeBron. He's just going to be the king of everything. I'm sorry, but he just is.
2: I mean, you know what? Like, that was the only reason I really thought that maybe he actually would go to the Golden State Warriors because the golf is real good up there.
0: Fair.
2: And
0: he's in Scotland right now, so he's making up for it.
2: Yeah. You know what? There's probably direct flights from Philly to Scotland, if I had to guess. Philly's along the eastern seaboard.
0: Mm-hmm.
2: It's about as close as you can get to Europe. Ugh, I want to go play golf in Scotland. I don't even play golf.
0: You should see if you can get on LeBron's YouTube channel.
2: Sure.
0: I mean...
2: My first time I ever played a course, I played a PGA course here in Chicago called Cog Hill.
0: Okay.
2: And it was disastrous. Tracy, I need to learn how to golf, but that was not the day...
0: But maybe that could be one of the segments is that he turns not great golfers into great golfers.
2: He really would be the GOAT.
0: Hey guys, right. I'm here with Carmen Vitale and we're gonna
2: teach her how to play golf.
0: All right, let's get into it.
2: I'll have my people call his people. All right, real quick, I've got another one. I said it's a don't and it's don't get got. This was circulating in Chicago. There's been a lot of stadium stuff going on. We're gonna get into it later on. But there was a guy that is very, that is being called a Bears analyst, that I need people to use that loosely, was apparently texted by someone claiming to be Dan Katz, as in Big Cat from Barstool, saying that the Bears were not only moving to Indiana, but changing their name to the Indiana Bears. And he reported it, and it got picked up and went everywhere. And I'm begging people to have a little bit more critical thinking skills. And also, if you're getting something from a source, journalism, you have to fact check that source with at least one more source, if not two.
0: Mm-hmm.
2: Don't get got, people. Have some critical thinking skills, too. Let's have some media literacy. Let's think twice about things. Let's consider the source. And let's stick around, because we've got a whole other hour coming up after this. Stick around. 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
21: Hey, you know how the world's kind of in a real scary place right now with the horrible stories we hear about every week? I'm Robert Evans. I'm a journalist, and I cover the international fascist movement. And in 2019, July of that year, I decided to do something a little bit different. Instead of covering horror, I wanted to go look for hope. And I found it in a place you might find kind of unlikely, northeastern Syria. The region I visited is known as Rojava, and when the Western media covers it, they mostly just refer to these people as the Kurds. Since 2013, a loose alliance of revolutionaries over there have been fighting to not just drive back ISIS, but to establish something of a utopia, an egalitarian, feminist, eco-conscious community in a place that previously had known mostly war and terror. In the Women's War, I'll take you to this place, and I'll introduce you to the revolutionaries fighting to build it. 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Follow me as I travel to a land of war and hope, a place trapped on the edge of utopia and oblivion. I'm Robert Evans. 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
4: Today at Wrigley Field, highly touted St. Louis Cardinals prospect Joshua Baez made his Major League debut by hitting a home run on the first pitch he saw in the majors in the top of the first inning. He came up for his second Major League at-bat in the fourth inning and homered again. He came up for his third Major League at-bat in the sixth inning, and here was Chip Carey on Cardinals TV.
1: Swing, drive, well hit right. Suzuki back! It is gone! It is gone! It is gone! Three homers for Baez! Major League history at Wrigley Field!
4: Now the Cardinals have just recorded the final out in an 8-4 win over the Cubs. NFL preseason earlier, Bears over the Browns 34-10. Deshaun Watson started the game, played the first half 11-15 for 126. Shedeur Sanders in the second half 6-11 for 79 yards and an interception. I'm Isaac Lohenkron.
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2: Welcome back in to hour two of Fox Sports Saturday. I am Carmen Vitale. I have Tracy Sandler with me, and we are trucking right on through. It's a full football Saturday. 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
0: It certainly might as well be, and if you're enjoying it, make sure to subscribe to the Fox Sports Radio YouTube channel. 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
2: Thank you, Tracy.
0: Oh, you're so welcome.
2: I'm watching these games, and thinking to myself, especially when you're talking about certain teams, that it's going to look a little different this year. Especially if you're thinking about, or you're talking about the Buffalo Bills. And then eventually the Kansas City Chiefs. And maybe even the Chicago Bears.
0: You mean the Indiana Bears?
2: That's what I want to get to, Tracy. So there's been a lot of change when it comes to NFL stadiums, and we've seen some of these incredible stadiums being built, whether that's SoFi there in LA, or you have Allegiant in Los Angeles that sweet baby Fernando Mendoza, who we just talked about last segment, is playing in.
0: Sweet baby Fernando Mendoza.
2: I can't bring myself to call him anything different, Tracy, because he is. And we got to meet him at Super Bowl, and he was so kind.
0: Oh, we did.
2: So
0: he
2: nice
0: was so wonderful. Nice. He was like, literally impossibly everything you would think he's going to be.
2: Yes, correct. But I want to get to, all right, so the Bills Stadium, the new Highmark Stadium is open. And it's opened to mixed reviews because apparently there are some obstructed view seats where there weren't before. The video boards are a little bit smaller than in some of these giant stadiums. It does have an overhang. It's not indoors. But they do have an overhang that is supposed to be able to trap heat and to melt snow and kind of get through Buffalo winters a little bit better. Obviously, we haven't tested that out yet. But I'm curious to see what you think of. I appreciate, I'll tell you what I think. I appreciate that the Bills stadium looks different than some of these newer stadiums have.
0: Mm-hmm.
2: Because when you look at SoFi and you look at Allegiant, especially on the inside, when you're going to these games, they are very similar in how, in their footprint, in their floor plan. And I do appreciate the Bills doing something different. But if it comes at the expense of now obstructed view points and not being able to have a great in-game experience, if you're talking about the video boards not being big enough, I don't know.
0: Well, the video boards thing, I'll just start there. That is bizarre to me because that is...
2: We have the technology.
0: We have the technology. It's kind of a no-brainer. And how often do we all look at the video boards throughout a game, no matter what? You're looking at replays. You look at all. I mean, that to me seems like that's particularly odd. Not that I think views should be obstructed, but that is particularly odd to me, especially now getting to obstructed views, since they say it's not a mistake. It was part of the design because stadiums sometimes have obstructed views. I don't know that that is actually true. But
2: it depends on the shape of the stadium. Yeah. Sure, there are stadiums that absolutely have obstructed views because of this, that, the other, structurally, whatever. But I think...
0: But then again, the board should be really... Like, that. I feel like it's the video board thing's even weirder.
2: You can't have both. And also, like, when you have the technology of being able to hopefully better sight lines and improve sight lines, I would hope that you would take it and you wouldn't purposely, like, I think, I don't know what would have been worse, to be honest, if they would have come out and just been like, yeah, our bad.
0: Right.
2: We kind of didn't realize that that was going to happen, but this beam is structural, so there's nothing we can do about it. Or what they went with, which was, yeah, that's on purpose. And you're like, what?
0: Yeah, we did that on purpose. Now, they do say that so far, because we're in preseason, less than 1% of ticket holders have said anything, but it's now a story. So people are going to talk about it.
2: Well, and also, you know, if you're a season ticket holder, there's no
0: guarantee you're probably not getting obstructive views.
2: Well, that, and you're probably not even, maybe you went to see the stadium for the first preseason game, but I mean, on a normal season ticket holders, I feel like a lot of them don't end up going to preseason because they know that they can go to every other, like, real game.
0: That is true. I think you are correct,
2: like,
0: about that.
2: Do you really have, like, the bulk of your season ticket holders even in the stadium yet? And maybe you do because they wanted to see it first and be in the first game there and all that other stuff.
0: But there are going to be complaints. And I also think, and I could be wrong about this, I do also think that when a team moves from a stadium where there are lots of memories and that's where they've been for so many years, that next stadium is never good enough until the team starts being good in it. And people get used to it. I just think there are always going to be criticisms. I have not been to Highmark. So, I mean, that's not true. I've been to the old stadium. I've not been to the new stadium. I don't know. But I do think there is a little of that. SoFi didn't have that because the Rams were playing at the Coliseum when they moved back to LA. Allegiant didn't have that because the Raiders, you know,
2: weren't in Las Vegas.
0: They weren't in Las Vegas. And that stadium is pretty fantastic. So I think there is a little of that, but I'm going to go back to this the entire season. If people are complaining, if you knew you were going to be obstructing views, how are the big video boards not bigger?
2: Those seem like they contradict each other. But another team that's going to have to deal with this is Kansas City, because the Chiefs are building a new stadium, and their current stadium, Arrowhead, is very, it's historical.
0: Mm-hmm.
2: It's very traditional. Yes, it's old, so it needs, you know, upgrades and this, that, the other, but they are actually moving from Kansas City, Missouri to Kansas City, Kansas. They are moving across the state line. And they unveiled, like, in late July, they unveiled the plans for this brand new stadium, and it looks amazing, and it's costing billions of dollars, and hopefully they learn from the mixed reviews that the Bills just got. But this is going to set up the third stadium we're going to talk about. Does it matter that they're no longer playing in Missouri and they're now playing in Kansas?
0: Well, they have the benefit that no one else is going to have, is that they're still playing in a Kansas City. Really helps. I think that really, really helps. I think for the people in Missouri, yes, it's probably going to matter and they're not going to be thrilled about it. But I think they do have that benefit that no one else is going to get. But that's hard no matter what, as we know. I mean, when the Niners moved from Candlestick Park to Levi Stadium, which is about an hour and a half outside of, I'd say an hour maybe a little more outside of San Francisco in the South Bay. I mean, people were up in arms, mm-hmm. absolutely up in arms, and they're in the same state. And they're not, I mean, it's far, but they're still in, even in the Bay Area, in the same state, in the Bay Area. And it was a thing. It was a thing for a very long time until the team got good again. But people will be upset about it. People will be upset about it, especially if
2: you have to consider also kind of the logistical things, especially when you are moving across a state line.
0: Yeah.
2: In that, and you're building a stadium in Kansas. All of these stadiums, at least partially, and at least in some even indirect way, involve taxpayer money.
0: Yes.
2: And so if you are in Kansas, your taxes are now being affected by this stadium build, whether that's an extra tax or tax breaks for the stadium. I don't know the particulars of the deal that got done in Kansas City, but I probably should go through it actually because of what's happening here in Chicago.
0: Yeah.
2: And then conversely though, the state of Missouri is then losing the revenue
0: right.
2: that the Chiefs bring into that state in particular. Yes, it's the same city. So like it is kind of a unique scenario where you're still the Kansas City Chiefs because you're still in Kansas City, but now you're just in a different state. But the logistical aspects of this between the taxes and the revenue and all of that kind of stuff, all the stuff that comes with having a team.
0: No, that because it's optically they have the benefit of Kansas City, but logistically, no. And that's both very good points. You do take that away from Kansas City, Missouri, that they have.
2: And you lose the history. Arrowhead, yeah. Like I really want to, Arrowhead is actually one of like the four stadiums I've never been to.
0: Me too. It's one of, I think I have two stadiums left and it's one of them.
2: I'm like, I need to get there.
0: Yeah.
2: Because it's really loud and like part of the construction of it and the way that it's built is to kind of keep the noise in, and it's why it gets so loud. It like echoes around itself. And I really want to experience that before they end up moving. And it is hard to kind of lose a piece of history, of NFL history, when a franchise like the Chiefs is so steeped in NFL history and that stadium itself is so steeped in NFL history, which brings me to
0: really quick before we, I have a real quick question that you, I forgive my ignorance on this. How no. far is the move? Like how far?
2: I think it's a few miles.
0: Okay.
2: Like I really,
0: that, I was just
2: like,
0: curious. It's not going to help miles. With the taxes and the loss of tourism. I just was kind of curious.
2: No, I don't know the specific, like I was just looking it up actually, but it's only like, it's close.
0: Okay.
2: So like when it comes to getting there, I don't think it matters, but that also brings me to what's happening in Chicago, because I don't know how many people are familiar with the geography of where Soldier Field is in relation to this, like where it's in the city, but where the city is like the southwest corner of Lake Michigan.
0: Mm-hmm.
2: And Hammond, Indiana, is it like the directly like the southernmost point of Lake Michigan?
0: Okay.
2: So the apparently planned site now for the Chicago Bears new stadium, according to Kevin Warren and George McCaskey, Kevin Warren, team president, George McCaskey, chairman, it's only about 20 miles, not even, from the current site of Soldier Field. You can actually see Hammond, Indiana on a clear day from the upper decks of Soldier Field. So it's not so much that the distance, like you were talking about when the Niners moved from Candlestick, like it was an hour difference, yeah. which is a significant difference. You're not necessarily talking about that. You are, however, talking about a tollway that is extremely mm-hmm. expensive. If you want to take, it's called the Skyway, and it can be a $6 to $8 toll.
0: That's not nothing.
2: It's not nothing if you're going back and forth, and you know you want to make it more accessible, make these games more accessible, less expensive, even though the Bears are one of the most expensive game day experiences in the NFL. But the biggest thing here is that Chicago, it's the Chicago Bears, and they are in Illinois. And this is what doesn't get brought up enough, and I think it's just because a lot of people don't necessarily understand the geography of the area. I want to keep bringing it up. The Bears practice 16 miles from the Wisconsin border. So Hallis Hall is not going anywhere. Hallis Hall, when you talk about tradition and all of that other stuff, the founder of the NFL, George Hallis.
0: Yeah, that's
2: this was their site. Like they are not moving from Hallis Hall, which is in Lake Forest, Illinois, which is 16 miles from the Wisconsin border. It takes currently in traffic, it can take up to 2 hours to get to Soldier Field from where they practice. On a good, like without traffic, it's about an hour.
0: Okay.
2: So if you add 25 more miles in the opposite direction and now in a different state, there is nothing Chicago about the Chicago Bears.
0: Well, and I feel like, you know, there are certain franchises that should be what they are. Like, you can't move the Green Bay Packers to Milwaukee, for instance. And I feel similar, in my opinion, and I'm not going to be in charge of what happens with the stadium. They're the Chicago Bears. They're an iconic franchise. There's so much history. There's so much lore. And part of it is that they are the Chicago Bears, mm-hmm. and they play in Chicago. And so I have this is one that I take real umbrage with.
2: It's well, and the saga that has been a result
0: that
2: of this
0: too.
2: Because there's also land that has been purchased in Arlington Heights, which is a suburb of Chicago, which I would be okay with.
0: Yeah, that's
2: because
0: fair.
2: This whole area is known as Chicago land. So it's, you're not going to call them Chicagoland Bears, but no. Like, it's fine. There are plenty of teams that their stadiums are in a suburb of the city that they represent.
0: Yeah.
2: That to me is fine. And people argue that Hammond, Indiana is in fact somewhat of a suburb of Chicago. I'm here to tell you, nobody considers that here. Like, nobody considers it that here. And
0: who argues that?
2: The people that want to move to Northwest Indiana.
0: Okay.
2: People in Northwest Indiana.
0: Fair enough.
2: But the Bears, the Bears family, the McCaskies, bought this land in Arlington Heights. It was a former racetrack. And then they brought in Kevin Warren, the president, who is the one that helped build Minnesota, their stadium. And they're trying to get this done, but they have no leverage with the state of Illinois as far as the aforementioned tax breaks that I was talking about when you talk about logistical things. And what also isn't getting kind of talked about enough, because now it has, there's been this legislative battle between the Illinois government and the Bears, but it's like, I don't want to call it a battle, because despite the fact that the Bears have hired lobbyists, have hired people to do this, when you are asking for a special, when you are asking for a bill, when you are asking for a special assessment, when you are asking for a special meeting of the Illinois legislation, you are responsible for that bill. You are responsible for drafting that bill and coming up with the bill and coming up with the legislation and then presenting it to the state of Illinois to have it passed. That is how that works. When you are asking the state of Illinois for a favor, you have to bring them the favor you need them to do.
0: Okay.
2: That legislation has not been drafted by the Bears. The governor of Illinois repeatedly says, we have nothing from the Bears. And then the Bears in turn are saying, we have nothing from the state of Illinois. And I'm like, but it's your responsibility, Bears, to come up with something that is amenable to both the state of Illinois and what you are trying to accomplish, and then present them with it. The state of Illinois cannot call a special session, if you have nothing to give. If you have nothing to give them,
0: right?
2: And it's like this blame is kind of being passed around in this circular way. And we are no closer to even understanding where the Bears are going to be building their new stadium than we were at the beginning of this process, which was all the way back in, like, I mean, depending on when you want to go back to, the land was purchased in Arlington Heights in like 2022 or 2023. It was finalized last year. And I'm like, we're already years into this.
0: Mm-hmm.
2: And the Bears can't tell us where they're going to build.
0: And it's an unfortunate timing, because you have a Bears team that's really exciting. You have an exciting quarterback and exciting offense. Like,
2: there's huge momentum.
0: And this is not, it's just really unfortunate, because it takes, a little bit takes away.
2: It does. And so now we're stuck in this limbo of the Bears saying that they are focusing their sole effort on the site in Indiana, but they're also still meeting with Illinois lawmakers occasionally. And I'm like, well, then it's not your sole effort.
0: Yeah, exactly. Occasionally, not your sole effort. Your sole effort is something you're doing all the time.
2: Right.
0: Just pointing that
2: Your main effort, maybe, but it's not your sole focus. Because if it was your sole focus, then you wouldn't be meeting with Illinois anywhere.
0: Correct.
2: And you would rule out Illinois, which they refused. Kevin Warren refused to do. George McCaskey refused to do at the press conference this week. We're going to talk a little bit more about this with our second guest a little later on in the show, because clearly, like I said, it's a saga. But for right now, we need to take a break. So on the other side of this, we're going to talk a little bit more about the NFL logistics and maybe some punishments and fines that are becoming an annual tradition for these teams. So stick around. 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
0: Well, thank you very much.
1: You're so welcome.
0: We do have actual things to actual games.
1: Yes, we sure
0: games.
1: Do.
0: Preseason games, full weekend slate. It kicked off on Thursday when you had like six games on Thursday. That was nuts.
1: Yeah, that was a lot of preseason.
0: That was a lot. But what came down on Friday were quite a few suspensions.
1: Yes.
0: Some NFL punishments. Atlanta Falcons edge James Pierce Jr. was suspended, most notably, 8 games for violating the NFL's personal conduct policy. The Defensive Rookie of the Year finalist, he was arrested in February after he chased his then-girlfriend in an SUV. There were some criminal charges that were initially... He was initially charged legally. It sounds like he... If he completes a pretrial intervention program and stays out of trouble for 6 months, all the charges will be dropped. But the NFL deemed that he will be suspended for the first 8 games of the season. You have Bills defensive tackle Fedarian Mathis, 3 games for violating the NFL's substance abuse policy. You have cornerback Nazee Johnson out of Tennessee, who was suspended 6 games for the same performance-enhancing substances policy. However, he came out and clarified in a moment of vulnerability.
1: Mm-hmm.
0: He took to social media to explain that the banned substance was, in fact, a fertility treatment, as him and his wife had lost their baby a few weeks ago, but they were trying to expand their family. So that's hard. And then Commander's edge Dorrance Armstrong Jr. was suspended for 1 game for violating the NFL's personal conduct policy because he was arrested in Texas last year on misdemeanor charges of assault.
1: Oof.
0: So
1: the Nazee Johnson thing, I don't know. I feel like there should be. There should be some wiggle room. There should be some exceptions. It just doesn't seem right. And maybe the argument to that is, well,
0: zero tolerance.
1: No. But it wasn't. He wasn't. I don't know. I don't like
0: it. I understand that you need to be accountable. And for what you put in your body, you are a professional athlete. You know that these are the rules. These rules are given to you. They are drilled into your head. As someone who worked in an NFL building, I saw the documentation. I saw the things that went home with these guys. I saw what was on their apps and all that other stuff that said, you cannot take these things. And you are a grown man and you are a professional. And this is, you need to understand what you're putting in your body. Be careful about it. I totally understand that, but I'm with you, Tracy. I think that there is something that there needs to be a little bit more. I don't know if it's that, like, even leeway. I just think there needs to be more subjectivity to.
1: That's what it is. Subjectivity.
0: What these.
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3: The pitch. Swing and a ground ball. Base hit up the middle. Richie Palacios gets the wave home. Throw to the plate by Kwan is cut off. And Ryan Vallade strikes again.
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4: 1-2 strikes. 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Swing and a miss. He got him. And Kevin Kelly fans Stanton, and the Yankees leave him loaded.
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3: From Tropicana Field in downtown St. Petersburg, Florida, this is the Rays Radio pregame show. And hello again, everyone. My name is Chris Adams-Wall. Jason Behringer is back at our network studios. And your Tampa Bay Rays are still at home, getting ready for game 2 of this 4-game series against the Baltimore Orioles, a team that the Rays came up just short against last night, 6-5 the final score, but the Rays were down 6-2 going into the ninth, and they had a furious comeback. They got three runs and had the tying run at second and the winning run at first before Ryan Vallade flied out to straightaway center to end the game, which snapped the Rays' 9-game winning streak. It was the second 9-game winning streak that Tampa Bay has had this season, but don't worry, they're still 74-47, still the top record in all of Major League Baseball. The Orioles, though, they get the win, and even though they're just 4 games under 500, they're just a game out of the final wild card spot in the American League with about 27 other teams. It's a bit of a log jam there, but tonight, Baltimore will go to the righty, Kyle Bradish. He'll start tonight for the O's. He's 7-11 with a 3.69 ERA, having a pretty good season, and he'll go up against Rays lefty Ian Seymour, who has had a really great season, 9-3 with a 4.08 ERA, but a 1.99 ERA over his last four starts. He's 3-1 over those four starts, having allowed just 5 earned runs over the last 22 2/3 innings. So we'll see if the Rays can rebound tonight. And right now, let's bring on the voices of the Rays, Andy Fried and Neil Solons, to tell you a little bit more about this one. And Andy, I'll start with you. That was a tough one last night, but apparently you can't win them all, right?
5: Well, you have to look at the fact that the Rays have won 9 in a row and did have a winnable game yesterday. I think that was the thing that I did think about. Wouldn't it have been something if they had gotten a walk-off with 5 runs and won 10 in a row? But okay, logic comes in. You're not going to win them all. And the game just didn't have much rhythm to it. There was just a lot off yesterday, Neil, whether it be that the controversial play with Caminero stealing second, having to go back, and then the rundown. It didn't want to work yesterday for some reason.
6: And sometimes it doesn't, and I think that probably shows how impressive it was that the Rays won 9 in a row on the road to begin with. Because think about how many things could have gone wrong in some of those games. They found ways to come from behind late. They found ways to win in extras. They found ways to win low-scoring and high-scoring games. And yesterday just fell up a run short.
3: Yep, and it happens sometimes. They'll try to get back on track tonight against Kyle Bradish, another righty like Chris Bassitt, who they did struggle against. For the Rays, it'll be a lefty, though, in Ian Seymour. And I talked to Tom Leiberger a little bit later on this program, and I said this very thing, and I feel pretty strongly about it. Ian Seymour is kind of one of the unsung heroes of this Rays team.
5: He is. He's looking for his 10th win. And when you look at him and you see the velocity, then you see who he's around in terms of strikeouts per 9. And he's up amongst one of the best in the league. So he can get, or several of the best in the league, he can get the strikeout. And that really matters when you come down the stretch here. And he has shown no signs of letting up. Now, can he be in the strike zone? If he's out of the strike zone, he can be gotten. When he's in the zone, though, as we can see, he's been pretty darn good.
6: And I think it matters how quickly he can settle in tonight, because the Orioles have configured their lineup differently once again. For the first time ever, they've got Tyler O'Neill leading off after Pete Alonso did it yesterday, and those are your top two. They have a lot of power against left-handed pitching, but I think that changeup for Ian Seymour can be a difference maker, again, provided he's in the strike zone early.
3: And we'll see if he is. If he is, I think the Rays are going to have a very good shot at getting their 75th win of the season. But thanks very much for joining us on the Rays Radio pregame show, guys. 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As we go to our first break here on the program, but when we return, we'll have Andy Fried's daily conversation with Rays manager Kevin Cash, and then I'll sit down with Tom Leiberger of the Tampa Free Press and Forbes.com to get into the weeds a little bit ahead of Rays and Orioles. First pitch at 6:10 tonight. It'll be the lefty Ian Seymour against the righty Kyle Bradish. We'll go to that break, but be back right after it. 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
3: And welcome back to the Rays Radio pregame show, everybody. The Rays and the Orioles will get underway tonight at 6:10 as Tampa Bay tries to win its 10th game over its last 11. It will be the lefty Ian Seymour, 9-3 with a 4.08 ERA, going up against Kyle Bradish of the O's. The righty is 7-11 with an ERA of 3.69. But right now, to tell you even more about it and to take a look back at last night's frustrating 6-5 defeat in the series opener, let's send it over to Andy Fried. He's with Rays manager Kevin Cash.
5: Chris, thank you very much. It is Rays and it is Orioles for game two of the series. And a nail biter, as it turned out yesterday, went Baltimore's way. Now we'll talk about it with the manager, Kevin Cash. And Kevin, it was one of those kind of drawn out games yesterday where the game could have flipped one way or the other. I think that bases loaded situation in the second might have been the most important turnaround moment of the game.
13: Yeah, it was a big at bat in the moment for sure. And we had the right guy at the plate. It just didn't happen. I mean, Bassett's been around a long time, really takes some speed off that breaking ball and got Yandy out in front of it and, you know, popped it up to the first baseman to get two outs. And then Johnny hits the ball pretty good to center, but Kowser ran it down. That it was an odd game to start. I mean, it felt like we should just hit the 3-2 button for both clubs because every hitter was going 3-2. It was taking forever. There wasn't a ton of rhythm to the game. Happy with the way that, you know, they scored, we answered, they scored, we answered. But we needed to answer a little bit more early on.
5: What is it about those slow curveballs that can be so tough to hit? I've always heard the phrase below bat speed. Is that what it is? Because sometimes you think it's almost like a novelty pitch, but Bassett threw a ton of those 70-mile-an-hour curveballs.
13: Yeah, and we were prepared thinking and knowing that he was going to go to that. You just don't see it that much, but you still have to factor in the 92-93. You can't just eliminate that pitch. So when he does drop that curveball in, that is a huge velocity separation gap that it's very challenging. I mean, I think Cammy was actually looking for some curveballs, got him, swung at him, and was still out in front of him.
5: Those are tough. Those are very, very tough. I thought Schultens, it was good to see him back on the mound. Not quite the strike thrower that we had seen in his first couple of iterations with the Rays. What did you think in his first game back?
13: I thought it was a grind for him. I mean, he's always going to compete, and he's doing everything he can to prevent base runners, limit runs, limit hits, all those things. But it felt like he got ahead of some guys, and then he let him back in the count. A lot of deep counts, a lot of foul balls. A lot of his strike throwing came from foul balls when he got into 2-2 and 3-2 counts. But the Orioles hung in there with a bunch of good at-bats, drove his pitch count up. I think he'd come in with a, you know, high water mark of 75 pitches coming into his outing with us. Three innings, 65 pitches, that's a lot of pitches. Felt like at that point in the game, it was time to, you know, he got us a time through the order. It was time to go to the bullpen.
5: Two runs in three innings for Schultens. How about the bottom of the third inning? That weird play when Caminero's at first and steals. The game comes to a pause. He goes back to first. The umpires are talking to Alvarez. They're talking to you. Junior ended up, I think, the sense was that they, and you said after the end that they did get it right, but it was a very important play too because Mesa drives in Cammy with a base hit.
13: Yeah, it was important. There's a big difference between being on second base and being on first base. I'm happy that they were able to get it right. They, you know, came together as a group, and Jordan Baker does a tremendous job of, you know, connecting with his umpires and getting all perspectives. I thought where they landed was the right call, and happy for that.
5: Right. So it ended up being 2-2, and then the Rays offense did go quiet for a little while, in large part to what Bassett did, and the Rays bullpen was solid. Boozer throws his scoreless. Wells throws his scoreless. Clev, though, got into some trouble in the seventh inning. What happened there?
13: Well, he got ahead of Gunner, strike one, and threw a slider, which I don't fault him for throwing the slider. Just left it more middle-middle. And Gunner, you know, I know what his numbers are this year. That's not a reflection of the type of hitter he is. He's a very good hitter, elite hitter. Got a pitch he could handle and lead off double, and that puts the Orioles in a pretty good spot to be able to score a run.
5: Absolutely. And then you end up putting in, of course, Kevin Kelly in that spot. And, you know, it's funny, I was reading the articles, too, and it's like Kelly gives up inherited runs. Well, he had 35 of them, allowed only four. And Kevin doesn't need me making excuses for him. But that was a ground ball that just found the right spot. One way to the other side, it could have been a double play.
13: Yeah, I'm glad somebody said it. I agree with you 100%. Kevin Kelly's been a just lights out rock star for us. And in that spot, we're looking for a strikeout or a ground ball. He got two ground balls. Unfortunately, the first ground ball found space between Donnie and Richie. But we got so much confidence in KK to make big pitches in those moments. He's given us every reason to believe he'll continue to do that.
5: There are just some days during the baseball season when the ball doesn't want to bounce your way. And that's just that's just what happens in baseball over 162 games. But when it was 6-2, of course, Henderson homers off Roycroft in the eighth, it's 6-2, and Kevin, it felt like, okay, well, it's just not going to be the night. The race came charging back, and the bottom of the order set it up.
13: Yeah, we did it against an elite pitcher in Cano. I mean, we've seen him a lot, and he's very tough. A lot of good at-bats. You know, the Walsy and Palacios finding ways to get on base there. Gets Yandy out, but then it, you know, turns over to Chandler and Johnny. More good at-bats. And we put a lot of pressure on him. Yes, we did come up short. They asked me after the game, you know, what did I think of it? You always appreciate it, but this group has given us reason to believe and expect. That's just how we're going to go out playing.
5: They played hard right to the very end, but in the end, it was a 6-5 Baltimore win. We'll come back and talk about game two of the series, Seymour and Bradish, right after this on the Rays Radio Network.
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16: 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He's gone. A solo homer for Junior Caminero.
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0: good Seattle lineup. Now he's pitching on plus one, which is a good thing for us to be able to get his extra rest and see if he can go, you know, repeat a similar start.
1: Is it, yeah, is it the same sort of thing as deep as you had to go into the bullpen yesterday? Is it same sort of thing today?
0: Similar, but I think, you know, with the addition of Joe Boyle being here, that helps a little bit. We got a full workload with him, and most guys that pitched yesterday are going to be able to come right back and pitch today.
1: So a better situation, it sounds like. Kyle Bradish has always been a guy that's good. He's on the other side of his injury now. Is he the same as before? We did see him earlier this year. He's always been tough.
0: Yeah, he is a very talented pitcher. You know, fastball slider, gets there with fastball slider for the most part. Will drop in a bigger curveball, occasional changeup. But he competes really well, and he's got good stuff. Like to see our offense try to find a rhythm early on. When we went on this run and on that West Coaster, it felt like we were putting pressure on teams in the first and second inning. See if we can do that again.
1: Sounds good, Kevin. Thanks as always.
0: All right, thank you.
1: Rays manager Kevin Cash, we go back upstairs to Chris.
2: All right, thanks very much, Andy, and to the Rays skipper Kevin Cash for all of his insight. Rays and the Orioles, so about 25 minutes away from first pitch tonight, 6:10. It will be Ian Seymour, the lefty, and Kyle Bradish, the righty. Orioles going for their 60th win. The Rays going for W number 75. But we'll go to another break here on the Rays Radio pregame show. And when we come back, we'll have my conversation with Tom Leyberger of Forbes.com and the Tampa Free Press. That is coming up right after this on the Rays Baseball Network.
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3: Chris, doing good. Wonderful road trip. Wasn't it? And nice to be back here at the Trop now.
2: It sure was. It was a tough one last night, though, for the Rays. But like we talked about before I hit record here, they had to lose a game eventually, and they've still won 18 of their last 23 games, despite the 6-5 defeat to the O's.
3: And at that, they made it very interesting in the ninth inning, which we've seen the Rays do time and again. They may be down, but they're rarely out, and they scratched and clawed. Next thing you knew, it was a one-run game. So, still an opportunity to take the series. Got a wraparound weekend, four-game series, so plenty of baseball to go against the Orioles, and I'm sure plenty of good things to come for the Rays.
2: Yeah, well, Ian Seymour is the guy on the mound tonight, and he has been outstanding. In his last four outings, I believe his ERA is sub two. It's a 1.99, and he's coming off of a fantastic start against the Seattle Mariners, part of that nine-game winning streak all on the road. What are we expecting from Ian Seymour tonight? He's, I think, in a lot of ways, one of the unsung heroes of this Rays staff.
3: He is, Chris, because all he does is win, but he also does a lot of things, whether it's pitching behind an opener, starting, which he did at the end of last year. He otherwise came out of the bullpen in other situations, middle innings. Now he's pretty much, I don't want to say entrenched as a starter, but Kevin Cash knows he could get six, even seven innings out of him. And we know Ian, he'll throw 93, 94. He's not going to be overwhelming with a four-seamer, but he knows how to locate and move the ball around the zone, and that's what has made him so effective. And he's 9-3 for a reason.
2: Yeah, he sure is, and that changeup has been one of the best in baseball. I think we can talk about a number of changeups on this.

0: team. But also, I saw a stat earlier today, 10.6 strikeouts per nine innings, and that's just below Tarek Skubal's rate. It's just below Jacob DeGrom's rate this season. So Ian Seymour having a really under-the-radar great season for the Tampa Bay Rays. On the other side for the Orioles tonight will be Kyle Bradish, who might not have great numbers overall against Tampa Bay, but the numbers are pretty good when he does pitch here at Tropicana Field.
1: It is. It's like night and day, Chris. I mean, his numbers at the Trop, he's 2-2. That doesn't tell the story. He has a 2.42 ERA. That tells the story. Against the Rays elsewhere, whether it's Steinbrenner or Camden Yards, he's 0-2, 7.47. So I don't know what it is, but Kyle Bradish, and we've seen it, he pitches very, very well, and he'll pitch deep. He has pitched deep in this ballpark, and you know that's what he's going to try to do tonight.
0: I know you've been helping out Orioles TV with Ben Wagner and Brian Roberts, and I'm sure that they're thrilled with last night's win. The Orioles are still a team with a record that's four games under 500, but as we speak here, they're a game out of the final wild card spot in the American League. How are they feeling about the Orioles over there?
1: Well, that's the thing. I mean, you look at these teams, so many teams are 500 or sub-500 and still in the mix, and the Orioles are one of them. You put together a four or five game winning streak, and next thing you know, you're in the wild card position. So that's kind of the atmosphere. Even with, and you can imagine we're talking about Orioles' potential playoffs after they traded Adley Rutschman. I mean, that's just the kind of season that it's been throughout Major League Baseball. But you guys get guys hot at the right time. I mean, Gunnar Henderson's been below, 225 most of the season. All of a sudden, if he has a great final 6 weeks, Tyler O'Neill's coming around, and all of a sudden, you never know, they could win 8 out of 10 and be firmly entrenched in the wild card picture.
0: Yeah, they could be. And like I said, they're just a game back with the Toronto Blue Jays. I think there are five teams that are within at least a game and a half of that final wild card spot, which right now is owned by the Detroit Tigers, ironically enough, even after trading away Tarek Skubal. What about Gunnar Henderson, though? This guy has had kind of an up-and-down season. He hasn't really gotten back to the form that we saw him on the field with in 2023 and 2024 when the Orioles went to the playoffs in back-to-back years.
1: When you look at the Orioles and Gunnar earlier this season, Chris, you saw Gunnar's average way down, not much in the way of extra base hits or production in general, and you got to think, okay, well, maybe by late April, early May, it's Gunnar Henderson, you know. He just simply hasn't done it. He's still hitting around, 215, 220, but he had a big night last night, which is no surprise. He had a four-hit night last night. He has 6 four-hit games in his career, ironically, two of them against the Rays. But in this building, we were talking about Bradish earlier, Gunnar Henderson at the Trop in his last 6 games is hitting .538. That's 14 for 26. He's a .384 career hitter in this building. So, you know, if there's one thing that can really ignite him, maybe it is playing in the Trop, and we saw a heck of a game out of him last night.
0: Another guy who's been playing really well here at Tropicana Field is Chandler Simpson, but especially in the 5 slot, right, when compared to hitting leadoff.
1: It is interesting, Chris. Tonight he'll be batting 5th for the 34th time, equaling the amount of times that he's been in the leadoff position. He's hitting .336 when Kevin pencils him into number 5. That leads the majors among all batters with at least 100 plate appearances in that spot, or at least 100 at-bats, I beg your pardon, batting 5th. And he hits about 80 points higher batting 5th than he does 1st. It'll be interesting to see if Kevin does pencil him in at number 5 much more frequently going through the rest of the season.
0: Yeah, it sure will be. And finally, the Rays, despite their loss last night, they still have the best record in Major League Baseball. The Brewers lost to the Dodgers last night in Los Angeles, and the Red Sox lost to the Pirates, and the Yankees lost to the Blue Jays. So I guess if you're going to not necessarily pick a day to lose, but if you were to choose a day to maybe not get the win, last night was okay, yeah?
1: You don't want to see the Rays slump, obviously, but if they lose, say, 4 in a row, they're still going to have a multi-game lead over the Yankees. You have a trip, a 9-game trip, takes them a couple of time zones, you get back, a day off, catch your breath, they fall behind. But hey, tip of the cap to Chris Bassitt. He had a lot of first pitch strikes last night, did very well for the Orioles, and it'll be interesting to see how they do against Bradish. I think what they need to do, Chris, you know, if they get up a couple 3 runs early, which they have many times against opponents, get the opposition thinking that they need to get out of a hole, and the way Ian's been pitching, they should be fine. But again, let's see how they do early. That's what I'm interested in seeing, the first couple innings against Bradish, getting on top of them.
0: Well, we'll see what happens tonight. But Tom Leiberger of the Tampa Free Press and Forbes.com, best of luck on Orioles TV tonight. I know you're going to provide some awesome nuggets, as you always do, but thanks for taking some time on the Rays Radio pregame show.
1: And we know there's plenty of Baltimore flavor in the Rays clubhouse these days, right, Chris?
0: Yeah, sure, that's good. Yeah. Cedric Mullins, Brian Baker, now Tyler Wells. The list goes on. We'll go to a break, but we'll be back right after it. Stay tuned. 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
0: And that will do it for us here on the Rays Radio pregame show. Rays and Orioles just around the corner at 6:10. Chandler Simpson, by the way, had two stolen bases last night. He leads the AL with 35 this season. But we hope that you enjoy the game, everybody.
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8: Here is Angel Martinez. 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And took a hit and a run off the board.
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17: 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Martin turns and admires, and over the batter's eye. 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What a shot. 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
18: As the 0-2 is cut on and missed for strike three, and a 5-pitch fourth for Drew Rasmussen, who picks up strikeout number three.
16: Crown Automotive, the better way to buy for over 50 years.
19: Killian comes plateward, and a swing and a little looper. Back of second. It's going to drop base hit. Simpson rounding third. He's going to come home. There will be no throw. Jonathan Aranda does it again. His second walk-off this year, and the Rays with a clean sweep of the Giants. They come back to take it 2-1-10.
16: To bring you the play-by-play of today's game, here are the voices of the Rays, Andy Freed and Neil Solons.
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21: Welcome, everyone, to Tropicana Field. It is Saturday night, and one of the biggest crowds of the year filing in to the ballpark here in St. Petersburg as we get set for game number 2 of 4. It's the Rays against the visiting Baltimore Orioles. And along with Neil Solons, I'm Andy Freed. We're glad you're with us on this Saturday. And yesterday, Neil, is just one of those games, first one in about a week and a half, where the bounces did not seem to want to go the Rays' way. They did come back with a furious three-run rally in the ninth, but to no avail. The Orioles not only won 6-5, but after the Rays won the first three against the Orioles this year, the Birds have won the last four in a row.
22: They have. Certainly three of them were on their own home turf, and this is where the Rays have been most successful during the course of this year. I think yesterday just shows how difficult it is to win 9 games in a row, that you need so many bounces to go your way. And look, in the game of baseball, you're going to lose some games, and Baltimore is fighting for their lives in the wild card race, and they played like it yesterday, came up with the biggest hits when they needed them most.
21: Incredibly enough, in the American League wild card race, there's 5 teams in really legitimately in the race for the last wild card spot. So we'll see how that plays out over the remaining 41 games of the year. The matchup today, Kyle Bradish goes for Baltimore, Ian Seymour for the Rays. Ian gave the Rays exactly what they needed against Seattle his last time in the mound.
22: And it came following a bullpen day where the Rays not only needed him to be good, but they needed to get length. Now, they may not need as much length today as they did his last time out because, of course, the Rays were off on Thursday, and they didn't use guys for a tremendous amount of length yesterday. But certainly it would be important for him to get off to a good start, especially opposite Kyle Bradish, who I think the last several starts against the Rays, including two this year, has been very, very good.
21: You know, his whole career against the Rays, in my mind, he's been very, very good. And yet his career numbers against the Rays aren't nearly what they are in my mind in actuality. But he always seems to be tough. And two good starts against the Rays, as Neil said this year. I'm Andy Freed with Neil Solons. When we come back, starting lineups and first pitch, the Rays and the O's from St. Pete coming up next on the Rays Radio Network.
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22: Alongside Andy Freed and Chris Adams Wall, I'm Neil Solons. We've got Chris Miller and Chris Mueller with us in the booth. Austin Platt, Sam Wells as well, and Jason Berenger back in our network studios. 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We found out after the game, Victor Mesa Jr. left due to a tight hamstring. Now, he's not in the lineup today, but Kevin Cash did say before the game he is available to hit off the bench, and we'll see if he's needed in any big spot today. That's our injury update from Orlando Health at Bayfront Hospital. The out-of-town scoreboard is from Visit Tampa Bay. 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The Rays started the day with a lead of 6.5 games in the American League East over the Yankees and 9.5 over the Red Sox. Well, guess what? Both lost yesterday, and the Yankees already have lost today. They dropped a 4-1 decision to the Toronto Blue Jays, who are like the Orioles in that very clogged-up race for the last wild card spot. We'll tell you more on that as we go. 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Our starting lineups are next from Republic Bank. Time to thrive. The Orioles are 59-63. They are managed by Craig Albernaz, and here's the group Dell deployed today. Tyler O'Neill will lead it off, hitting leadoff for the first time in his career. He's the right fielder. Batting second, a guy who led off yesterday for the first time in his career, and that's the slugging first baseman, Pete Alonso. Alonso hitting second today. The number three batter is the second baseman. That's Jackson Holliday. Holliday at second. Kobe Mayo is the cleanup man. He's the designated hitter, and again, will bat fourth. Gunnar Henderson was 4-for-4 with a double and a homer last night. Henderson hits fifth. He's at shortstop. Batting sixth at third base is Christian Encarnacion Strand. Christian Franklin hits seventh. He's in left field. Leody Taveras bats eighth. He's in center. And Carlos Narvaez rounds out the order and catches. It's O'Neill, Alonso, and Holliday. Mayo, Henderson, and Encarnacion Strand. Franklin, Taveras, and Narvaez. That is the lineup for the Tampa Bay Rays. Or rather, for the Baltimore Orioles. For the Rays, who are 74-47. The Major's best mark under Kevin Cash. Leading things off will be Yandy Diaz, and Yandy will DH. Hitting second, who had a big two-run single in the ninth inning yesterday, Jonathan Aranda. Aranda at first base. The number three batter is Junior Caminero. Second in the American League in homers with 35. He plays third base. The cleanup man is Liam Hicks. He was on base 3 times in his Tropicana Field Rays debut yesterday, and Hicks will catch. Batting fifth, the hottest hitter for the Rays since the All-Star break, Chandler Simpson. Simpson is in left field. The number six batter is going to be Johnny DeLuca. DeLuca gets the start in right field with Victor Mesa Jr. down. Batting seventh will be Cedric Mullins, the former Oriole in center field. And hitting eighth is Richie Palacios, who is the second baseman. And rounding out the order for the Rays is Taylor Walls, who's the shortstop today. So again, for the Rays, it's Diaz, Aranda, and Caminero. Hicks, Simpson, DeLuca, Mullins, Palacios, and Walls. That's the lineup for Tampa Bay. And our starting lineups from Republic Bank. Time to thrive. The Orioles are going to weigh their gray tops and bottoms, just like yesterday, with the orange and black trim, and the Rays will go with their grit and glow City Connect jerseys as they have taken the field. Time now for our umpires for today's ballgame. Stu Shorewater is the umpire in the plate today. Eric Backes will have the role of umpiring at first. At second, Felix Neon, and the crew chief who had the plate yesterday is at third. That is Jordan Baker. Getting set for the Rays and Orioles, game 2 of 4. Baltimore 4-3 against the Rays this year. Sandy mentioned at the top, having won the last 4 games. Let's get to our pitching preview. It is presented by Kane's Furniture. Quality selection value that is the confidence of Canes, and it's the left-hander, Ian Seymour, getting the start for the Rays after a pretty much a bullpen day yesterday with Jesse Schultens, the bulk guy, going only three innings. It will be Seymour starting rather than working behind an opener. He is facing the Orioles as a true starter for the first time this year. We've got a great crowd, a Jordan Davis concert, our last country concert after the game, and this guy's all ready to go. In fact, he's got his boots, his belts, his cowboy hat. He's set to get things started for us. My broadcast partner, Andy Freed.
21: Thank you. The adjustability of this cowboy hat really does help. Did you bring yours home, by the way, from Sacramento? You had that one out there.
22: We donated it to a big Rays fan. We made sure that we want to spread the love around the world.
21: Well done. Good call. All right, here we go. Rays and Orioles on a Saturday late afternoon, becoming evening. And here is Ian Seymour's first pitch of the game to Tyler O'Neill, and it's up and in. It's 6-10. We are underway. Kevin Cash said that Seymour's last game against Seattle might have been his best as a Ray. Not only did he get a lot of swing and miss, but he dealt with some early command issues and figured it out during the game. Kevin said that early in the outing, first or second inning, he was kind of all over the place. He came into the dugout, and Kyle Snyder said to him, look, man, you got to get in the zone here, and we need innings. And he said, Ian really responded, got in the zone and never got unlocked. He has a strike called on a sinker, and it's one ball, one strike. And he said, Ian got so pumped up from that. He said, between every inning, he was coming down and saying, I'm in. I am locked in. I am in the zone. And it helped get him through six innings, and Rays ended up winning it. Swinging a foul back now, and it's 1-2. And we'll see a lot of sweepers and changeups and some fastballs that get later reactions from hitters than you might expect when you see the radar gun pop up at 93s. He sets them up slow and puts them away hard. He's ahead of O'Neill at 1-2. And he pitches. And he missed with a changeup low and in. Two balls, two strikes. Buck Britton coaches third base for Baltimore. Jason Bourgeois, one-time Ray. For a brief time, he coaches first. 2-2. Seymour, third base side of the rubber. The left-hander throws. Grounded off the glove of Seymour to a charging and barehanding Walls, and he throws him out on the run. Beautifully done. It goes 1-6-3. O'Neill is extinguished.
22: After that elite start, let's set the defense for the Rays with Junior Caminero at third, the aforementioned Walls at short, Richie Palacios at second, Jonathan Aranda at first, and it's Simpson Mullins, DeLuca left to right in the outfield with Liam Hicks behind the plate.
21: All right, so one out, nobody on. And Alonzo hit leadoff yesterday, is in the two position in the order. A local lad from playing high. And here is Seymour's first pitch to him. Taken very high with a fastball. And one ball and no strikes. The Rays in their City Connect black jerseys and black pants. And it always confuses me a little because they're dressed like the umpires. So it looks like there's Rays all over the place. But for them are the men in black. And Seymour pitches, a sweeper that stays high. It's two balls, no strike. That's just the thing for Ian. A lot of times early in games, it takes him a little while to find the zone, but once he does, he tends to stay in it. He throws 2-0. Alonzo takes down the middle, called strike, 2-1. Now that fastball should tick up a little bit. That one's only at 89. He'll gain about 3 or 4 miles per hour on it, as long as he's feeling good. He usually does. 2-1. Here he comes. Sinks it low and inside. That was a change, and it's three balls and one strike to Alonzo, who, to no surprise, is leading the Orioles in home runs and runs batted in. He was not leading the team in walks. Taylor Ward to join 87 of them as an Oriole, but with him traded to the Mariners, it's Alonzo with 61 to lead the crew, and he's also struck out the most. Seymour throws 3-1, swung on and missed, and there's the fastball, a little more life to it. And it's full at 3-2. Alonzo hitting at 260. He is also on a 6-game hitting streak. Full count, 3 balls, 2 strikes. And the left-hander pitches. High pop fly into left, but ranging back in front of the warning track is Chandler Simpson. Now comes in a step, and he grabs it for the second out. Every time Alonzo hits it in the air, you got to hold your breath a little bit with the power that he has, but just shy of the track, and there's out number two.
22: Fortunately, that sweeper had him a little bit off his front foot, where he wasn't quite able to catch it out in front with any authority.
21: Sometimes Alonzo can get those out of the park, though, the power that he has, but like Neil said, just a little bit out in front. And with two out, no one on, here comes Jackson Holliday. left-hand batter, and he takes a strike, and it's 0-1. I saw a note that, I mean, it was very happy for Ian. Against the American League, in his appearances this year, the Rays are 19-6. So he was at a lot of high leverage innings. So swinging a foul back to the left and out of play, 0-2. And Ian himself individually looking to get to double digits and wins. Some of them have come when he comes in after an opener, but the last couple of rounds through, he's been used as a starter. And that's part of the beauty of Seymour, is that he's been amenable to do either role and has been equally good. He throws on 0-2. Swing and a miss. He struck him out. A fastball gets Jackson Holliday. Three pitches and down he goes. And now the Rays will come up against Kyle Bradish. No score through half an inning. Here come the Rays in a moment on the Rays Radio Network.
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19: 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That's the confidence of Canes. It's the right hitter, Kyle Bradish, on the hill today for the Baltimore Orioles. He's made two previous starts against the Rays. Both have been good. And we'll see if the Rays can find a way to get to him today.
21: It is shocking to see that the Rays have won as many games as they have against Bradish, because he always seems to pitch well. He's a top pitcher. This is a game one postseason starter for the Orioles in 2023. And a first pitch sinks it, and it's swung on and missed by Yandy Diaz. Yandy did not look so good on that first offering there by Bradish. It looked like he recognized fastball, but down below the zone. And no balls and a strike. Yandy and then Aranda and Caminero. And the Rays home first. And the pitch, broken bat liner to third on a hop grab by Encarnacion Strand. And he throws on to first to retire Yandy Diaz. And a little bit of a rough AB there for Yandy.
19: Indeed. Encarnacion Strand at third. Gunnar Henderson at short. Jackson Holliday at second. Pete Alonso took that throw at first. Christian Franklin, Leody Taveras, and Tyler O'Neill left to right in the outfield. Again, it's Carlos Narvaez for a second straight day behind the plate.
21: Well, now nobody on here is Jonathan Aranda. Got a two-run single in the bottom of the ninth that helped get the Rays really close, but they fell a run shy. Left hand batting around it takes Bradish's pitch outside, ball one. Bradish signed an extension, I should say more correctly, to get him through the 31 season with these Orioles. And this is on the other end of his Tommy John surgery and his injuries that helped him miss parts of 2 years. Pitch is lifted foul, left side out of play. But as we mentioned, this was a guy that had emerged towards the top of their rotation when the O's got really good in 2023, surpassed the Rays, and won 100 games. He pitched game one against Texas. To this moment, that's his only postseason experience. Aranda fouls it away left side into the second deck. The next year, he was hurt. So while they lost the two games in a row against Kansas City, it was Eflin in game two and Corbin Burns in game one, and the Orioles haven't won a postseason game in quite a while. You know, the Rays haven't either. The Rays haven't won a postseason game since 2021, game one of the division series right here. They've what, lost seven straight postgame series, and the Orioles have lost the seven straight postgame series games. And the Orioles have lost five in a row. The 1-2 pitch hit towards right, base hit, past the leaping Holiday, and that seemed to knuckle on him. I'm not sure that he jumped over it, but the ball seemed to knuckle away from Holiday, and it found a spot out in right field, a base hit, and the Rays' first hit.
19: Definitely mistimed his jump for sure, and with that, every hit's a win with Suncoast. For each Rays hit, Suncoast donates $79 in honor of their 79 Florida branches, with up to $10,000 going toward two local nonprofits each month.
21: It's interesting. They showed it to us on replay, too. He definitely was high enough to get it, but it went off to his right, off to the side of his body, and Holiday whiffed. So one out, one on, and here is Junior Caminero. Aranda being held by Alonso, not a threat to run. Junior swings and pops one up. Back out of play and down into the lower deck. Carlos Narvaez kept his mask on, but gave a cursory look nonetheless. You know, Bradish is a connection to the Oriole teams that were good before he got there. You know, they've really gone in waves, the Orioles, all throughout their franchise history, but in particular in the last, 20 or so years. Dylan Bundy was supposed to be a top-of-the-rotation pitcher for them, and while he ended up being solid, especially as a reliever, because he dealt with numerous injuries, Caminero takes fastball strike two, and it's 0-2. But it was Bundy that was part of the return. It was Bradish who was part of the turn when Bundy was traded to the Angels after the 2019 season. And the thing for Bradish, he was not what you'd call a can't-miss prospect. Now the 0-2, swing fouled away to the upper deck off first, 0-2. This is a fourth-round pick of the Angels from New Mexico State and was thought of as good but not a breakout, automatic, preordained big leaguer. And started to blossom a little bit in his mid-20s, and he's emerged as a very, very good starter. There's a ball on the dirt, blocked beautifully by Narvaez. One ball, two strikes to Caminero. His curveball has been of big usage lately and has been very successful, but a lot of sinking fastballs and sliders. In fact, the four-seam fastball, the one towards the top of the zone, he'll mix them in, but that is his least utilized pitch. Everything else seems to move and dart and dance. From the set, he throws on 1-2, and Caminero takes bouncing in. It's two balls, two strikes. I think the Rays yesterday, while the bottom of the ninth rally fell a buck short, it was early in the game when they had a chance to get some runs and did not. They had bases loaded, one out, top of the order up, and did not add on and never did take the lead. So when they got those three runs in the ninth off Cano, it still left them a little bit short. Rays want to score first tonight. 2-2 pitch bounced way in front of the plate and a heck of a block by Narvaez. That barely cleared the turf and hit the front of the dirt at the very top of the batter circle. Down on a picking ball, and Narvaez blocked it with his left shoulder.
19: Talk about 55-footers. That might have been a 52-footer.
21: Good question. So it's full 3-2. We'll watch Aranda, but I don't think he'll be going here. Short lead. The Oriole right-hander Bradish set to the belt and pitches. It's chased ball four. Down and away in the dirt. In fact, blocked again by Narvaez, but Caminero, a little anxious, could not resist, and it's two out with a man aboard. He really helped him there. And honestly, out of the hand, that never was a strike. Junior was in swing mode there on 3-2, and I'm sure he would say he should have accepted the walk. So that's a big second out, and up comes Liam Hicks, the new Rays catcher. Now the first pitch to him, taken too high, ball one. Brady Williams coaching third, and Corey Dickerson at first. The team with the best record and best home record in the game today, the Tampa Bay Rays. One ball and no strikes. Hicks had a hit and a walk in his Rays home debut. He swings and drives one in the air towards left, but there's Franklin to his left, and the left fielder Franklin makes the catch. Side retired. One hit, one left through one. It's Baltimore nothing, Rays nothing on the Rays Radio Network.
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19: 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Today's game going for the birds, I guess. Rays and O's. Second inning scoreless.
21: Well, it's all birds, right? It's Orioles and then Blue Jays for this whole homestand. Coby Mayo leads it off for the Orioles against Ian Seymour, the left-hander's first pitch of the inning to the right-hand sluggers at the knees for a called strike 0-1. Blue Jays helping the Rays out again today by beating the Yankees 4-1. They've taken the first two against visiting New York. And I tell you what, the Blue Jays have really owned the Yankees the last year plus, especially in Toronto. Now the change by Seymour to jumps low, 1-1. So can the Rays take advantage and open up a 7.5 game lead? It'll be no worse than 6.5. So there's some cushion. But if you're the Rays, you want to build this thing up as best you can to give your chance. I mean, it's at the point now. There's a change up top of the zone, strike 1-2. You really want to win this division if you're the Rays. But not just for the bye, but I just think for the satisfaction, too, to show that this team is what they have proven to be to this point. At 74-47, they are on pace to the game with like all the Rays' great teams over the years. There's a swing and a miss, and Mayo is struck out on a fastball by Ian Seymour.
19: Changeup set that very up very well. Step up to the plate with the official debit card of the Rays at Emerant Bank. 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
21: The batter is Gunnar Henderson, who was perfect yesterday, 4-for-4 with a homer. This is the identical record through 121 games that the Rays have had in the other years when they have won the divisions. There's a called strike, lefty on lefty, and it's 0-1. The 21 team, the 10 team, and the 08 team all had records of 74-47 at this stage of the year. Those teams are able to finish off divisions, and this Rays team trying to do the same. No balls and a strike to Henderson. And here's Seymour pitching. Swinging a foul off the hands to the lower deck. 0-2. I think it is at this point where if they don't win the division, it'll be a pretty big disappointment. 6.5 game lead. Well, now technically a 7 game lead with 40 to go following tonight's affair. But they still have games left with New York, with Boston, who are hanging around also, though they have sunk back. Red Sox have lost, what, 5 of the last 6, I believe, since their 32-5 runners, a ball high and away, 1-2. And they're playing Pittsburgh again. And the pitch lofted to shallow center field and dropping in front of Mullins. So, boy, Henderson could do no wrong. It's the Orioles' first hit. A little flare to center. And a one-out base runner brings up Christian Encarnacion Strand, all 8 syllables of it.
19: When
22: Henderson plays against the Rays, it's like facing Aaron Judge or Ohtani. I mean, he's put up those kind of numbers against Tampa Bay.
21: It's been like that since he broke in. Mm-hmm. He's always hit the Rays well. Even when he didn't hit the ball particularly well, it dropped right in there. And he's the threat to run, and now Encarnacion and Strand, right-hand batter, swings and misses at the fastball. And 0-1. Orioles aren't a huge running team. Henderson has 9 steals, however, he has been caught 5 times. No score. Second inning, 1 out, 1 on. Seymour to the plate. Lifted way up into the air to center, but not deep. In several steps is Mullins. Now backtracking a little. And he makes the catch for the second out. Back to first goes Henderson. 2 men gone. And that will leave it for Christian Franklin. Who they got from the Nationals and making his debut against the Rays. Franklin has played 8 games with the O's. He is 2-for-14 thus far, 1 extra base hit. Watching Henderson at first, being held by Aranda. Seymour's pitch to the plate is a fastball outside and a challenge requested by Hicks.
8: Catcher's challenging the pitch.
21: That's Stu Sherwater, the home plate umpire, the voice you hear. And it is a strike. It's overturned.
8: Pitch is a strike. Tampa Bay has 2 challenges remaining.
21: So the count is 0-1 to Franklin. Second baseman Palacios shaded towards the middle. They give him the gap in left center in the outfield. As Seymour, third base out of the rubber, to the letters and throws. Swung on a miss with a change. And it's nothing in 2. I'll tell you what, when Seymour is on, and it's looking like so far so good, he'll put pitches just in the zone and just out of the zone. How he has one of the best strikeout per 9 rates going in the game. And you think, but he only throws in the low 90s. But boy, does he set things up well. He delivers, and it's up and in. 1-2. He's in about the same range, strikeouts per 9 innings, as Jacob DeGrom and Zach Wheeler, and yes, the immortal Tarek Skubal. Same amount of strikeouts per 9 innings as the Rays, Ian Seymour. 1 ball, 2 strikes, and the pitch bounced in. In fact, Ian has over 100 strikeouts this year, up amongst team leaders, with Rasmussen as 133. Of course, Freddy Peralta is a strikeout guy. Griffin Jacks has an even 100 strikeouts for the year. And as we know, McClanahan's a strikeout pitcher, too. 2 balls, 2 strikes, and the pitch is, just a little low. And a full count, 3-2. From 0-2 to full. And looking at it again, that was a little bit low. Correct call by Stu Sherwater. So now Henderson will be running at first, with Leody Taveras on deck. Franklin awaits. Now the payoff pitch. Way high, ball 4. From 0-2 to a walk against Christian Franklin. And sets up first and second with 2 out for a guy that has also worn out the Rays over the years in Leody Taveras.
22: One thing that's impressed me about the Orioles yesterday and so far the first couple innings today, they've not been chasing a ton. They've been very disciplined with their strike zone. Whether it's close or not, they're not going outside that zone.
21: And that's not really their reputation. They strike out a lot as a team. Normally, Taveras, switcher to batting right, takes inside. And 1 ball, no strikes. So 5 straight out of the zone for Seymour. And the Orioles have a little mini rally going. 2 out, 2 on. Seymour to the belt, lowers the arms and pitches. There's a strike, grabs it on the inside with a change. And it's 1-1. He'll mix in other pitches, but generally, change up, which its rate is down a little bit from last year. That's because the sweepers picked up. And a swing and a miss, and there's the high fastball. Boy, he makes 91 look like 98 with the way he sets that pitch up. He gets a lot of swing and miss on his fastball. 1 ball and 2 strikes, and he also tends to put it in a good spot. Here he comes to the plate. Swing, ground ball, base hit left field. Hit hard. Being waved home is Henderson. Up with it, Simpson, and his throw goes to third. So the rally for the Orioles cashes in. They lead 1-0.
22: Second time in the frame where Ian has gotten two strikes and left a ball. They got the middle of the play. Did it to Henderson, who scored the run, and there Taveras, who drove in the run.
21: So Taveras does it again, and Henderson, too, for that matter. Two guys that we know from over the years have really worn out Rays pitching. And Kyle Snyder to the mound. The batter is Carlos Narvaez. It was a one-out flare single and a two-out walk to a guy just trying to get his sea legs with his new team. And from 0-2, drew the walk and then went ahead 1-2 and left one out over to Taveras. And it's the Orioles who score first, 1-0. And I tell you, when you're facing Bradish, every run is very, very precious. All right, there goes Snyder back to the dugout, and up comes Carlos Narvaez, the number 9 hitter. Yeah, the Orioles have gone through no less than 7 catchers this year. They've had a very high amount of catcher injury. And of course, they traded Rutschman to Boston. And here's Narvaez, right-hand batter, taking high ball one. Who ever thought we'd say that sentence? That the Orioles traded Adley Rutschman to the Boston Red Sox. But they did. They got the prospect haul that they wanted. One ball, no strikes. Narvaez swings, grounds one, tops it, in fact, to short. Walls sets himself and throws out the Oriole catcher. 6-3 it goes. The Orioles get one and lead two, but they lead 1-0 as we go bottom two after this on the Rays Radio Network.
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22: 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Just like yesterday, the Orioles throw the first punch in the game. Rays did answer yesterday in the second inning to tie the score and the third after the Orioles scored. We'll see if the Rays can answer today in the second against Kyle Bradish.
21: Bradish is always difficult. The Rays did beat him on May 19th here at Tropicana Field. And it was a day where the Orioles scored first. In fact, Taylor Ward had a leadoff homer. But then the Rays came back, scored a run against Bradish in the first from a two-out walk by Aranda and a follow-up RBI double by Yandy Diaz. But it took a home run there by Yandy in the sixth inning to put the Rays ahead. And he only gave up 2 runs over 5 1/3. And the Rays held on, extended against the Oriole bullpen and won 4-1. Here's Chandler Simpson to lead off the Rays second with Encarnacion and Strand pulled in shallow at third. Bouncing ball by the mound to second. Backhanded by Holiday. Throw to first in the dirt. It's an infield hit for Chandler Simpson. Nothing new there. Chopped it into the ground. And he almost always beats those out.
22: The thing that I noticed is how shallow Jackson Holliday was playing on the dirt. And because of that, he almost has to retreat as he goes back to backhand this ball, and he really couldn't get much on the throw because of that.
21: So Simpson on. And a chance to steal, and up comes Johnny DeLuca. And Bradish works from the belt. And a throw to first. The Rays also faced him on May 25th in his next start, and Bradish gave up one run on an Aranda home run in the sixth. Now, that was the game that the Rays lost in 13 innings. So, bottom line, Bradish has pitched well twice against the Rays, and runs have been hard to find. And the first one to DeLuca, swung on and fouled back. First pitch slider out of play, and it's 0-1. Simpson has been on some kind of binge, not only offensively, but he's gotten that mojo back, stealing bases. He leads the American League with 35 of them, and he has stolen successfully 16 consecutive attempts. He looks like he wants to go. Let's see. Nope, not going. In a swing and a double play ball right this second. Holliday to Henderson, one to Alonso, double play. Close play at first, but I think they got him. And a double play wipes out Simpson as well.
22: Bradish gets a lot of ground balls. He's also one of the best at holding runners. And Rays Baseball brought to you by Visit Tampa Bay. 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Go and you'll know.
21: So after a promising beginning, two out, nobody on. And I believe it for the former Oriole, Cedric Mullins. Encarnacion Strand about as shallow now at third as he was for Simpson. And the first one to Mullins. Swing high drive left center field. Right to Tavares. He goes just a couple of steps to his right and he catches it. And that inning fizzled about as fast as it started. We're done with two. Baltimore leads 1-0 on the Rays Radio Network.
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21: With the top of the O's order coming up, O'Neill, Alonso, and Holliday against Ian Seymour. And the inning begins with a first pitch change and a check swing, and it is a swing. Said first base umpire Eric Backes. 0-1 to O'Neill. Orioles draw first blood like they did yesterday. A two-out RBI single by Leody Tavares. And the Rays went down very, very fast even after the leadoff single by Simpson in the second. A swing and a high towering pop foul that goes out of play down the right field line. No balls, one strike. This is one of our bigger crowds in a while. They've opened up the upper deck, and a lot of the upper deck, in fact, the lower third of the upper deck seems to be full, and the rest of the ballpark seems to be filled up as well. Standing room all around the 360 around the yard and the Dreamfinders home terrace on the Budweiser porch. Everywhere you look, a Rays fan. And the 0-2 pitch. Swing, broken bat roller towards the middle. Wall sweeps over to his left, gets himself set on the run, and throws on to first to retire O'Neill. Good sequence by Ian Seymour, and O'Neill retired quickly. One out here in the Baltimore third.
22: Wall's made that look a whole lot easier than it was, because he just anticipates and reads the baseball so well. His first step is as good as any infielder in the game.
21: It's like he knows where it's going before it's going there. One out, nobody on for Pete Alonso. Fly to left his only time. And a pitch swung on and fouled back. And it's 0-1. You know, since Alonso came into the league, he is third in the league in homers. Aaron Judge is just ahead of him. But he's really one of the best power hitters of his time. And the 0-1 swinging a foul back. And you see that swing that he takes, man. It looks like he is going for the fences on all of them. And yeah, he'll strike out some, but he has been a great addition to the Orioles. And in large part, why they are disappointed this year. His addition was a great one. And the Orioles still 4 games under .500, but right in the race. And now the 0-2. Fastball high.